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1: A rescue on New York City's East River after a seaplane was submerged this morning. ABC's Faith Abube.
2: Authorities say two people were on board that plane, a 67-year-old pilot and his 72-year-old passenger. The plane starting its engine when it was struck by a large wave, damaging its wing. The plane then starting to sink into the East River. New York City's fire department launching what it calls a major technical response. The two people on board were rescued by an FDNY Marine boat. The suffered minor injuries.
1: Anthropic is pulling the plug on two of its most powerful artificial intelligence models.
3: The Trump administration is issuing an export control directive, which is intended to bar all foreign nationals from accessing two Anthropic models, Fable 5 and Mythos 5. In order to comply, Anthropic has to shut down access for everyone, it says, including its own foreign national employees. The models raised concerns. They could be used to identify flaws in the cybersecurity systems of governments or businesses. Anthropic instituted strict guardrails on Fable and hasn't released Mythos to the general public at all. Mike Dubusky, ABC News.
1: World Cup 2026 has arrived on the East Coast. Brazil and Morocco facing each other at MetLife Stadium. And the Knicks are in San Antonio, up 3-1. New York on the cusp of their first NBA championship in more than half a century against the San Antonio Spurs, but it's definitely not over yet. Dave Packer, ABC News.
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1: We are back for hour number two of Radio Law Talk. I cannot get on to Instagram in between during our breaks because sometimes the things there just crack me up, and I can't share them because it's a radio show. It's not a video show, but I just got to say this. Cat memes and AI, if there is a function for AI, I know we have questions about whether or not you should use AI for legal briefs and the holographic, the hallucinogenic sites, and that's what they're calling them, and whether you should use AI for this, that, and the other. But I think AI has really met its niche when it comes to crazy cat videos and parody videos and all those. I mean, that is exactly what we need in this country, and they are knocking it out of the park.
2: More cat videos, yeah. That's what we need.
1: Have you seen the ones where they're reenacting, like, the old kung fu videos? The cat's like the kung fu master, and they have all these. my
3: I like the ones where they dance.
1: That's awesome. Or when the cats are driving. Yeah. They're driving, running things over.
3: Do you remember during COVID when the attorney came on remotely and he was a cat?
1: He had the cat filter on. They're trying to get him to turn it off.
3: I love that so much.
1: It's awesome. Oh, brother. So, first hour, we talked about legal stuff. We talked about Nick Reiner. We talked about this case out of Hawaii where a woman is fined for an erroneous listing that might not have even been her own fault. We'll go back to Hawaii this hour talking about legal fees that attorneys believe they were entitled to and what a court had to say about it. We're also going to go to the state of Texas, metaphorically speaking. We'll go to the state of Texas and talk about the Carmelo Anthony trial on the trial for the murder of Austin Metcalf and what happened there with that trial.
2: That's not the pro basketball player.
1: That is not. Okay. That is not the pro basketball player.
3: And no, it's, you know, a track star.
1: Last week, Fred was like, "Oh my gosh, he's fallen from grace." And, yeah, I don't think it's the same guy.
2: Okay,
1: but I wouldn't be surprised if maybe he was named after that guy. I mean, this kid was 17 years old, so Carmelo Anthony would have been in his prime about the time this guy was born. So perhaps his name might have. One may have been named after the other, but we got other stuff we'll talk about as well. However, we will go to the primary reason why people are here, and that's for the case or no case. What do you got for us, Chris?
0: Now it's time to play case or no case.
2: Yay! Alrighty, Darwin James was minding his own business, driving back home to Los Angeles after a busy weekend in Las Vegas. He was tired, and he was reflecting on the fun weekend he had just enjoyed, and his bliss was suddenly interrupted by the appearance of red and blue lights flashing behind him. He glanced at the speedometer, pulled over, and left his hands on the steering wheel. The officer conducted a high-risk stop on Mr. James, hands in the air, walking backwards towards the officer's voice, the whole shebang. Once detained in cuffs, James was told the officer was going to look in his pockets. James, who had a $5 gambling chip and a lighter in there, said no. And the officer said yes. James asked on what basis. The officer said, just be quiet and comply. James said, I am saying do not search me or my pants. But it was too late. Officer Brad Stewart took the items out of Mr. James' pocket and then turned the pockets inside out. He also took James' wallet out and went through it as much as he could. Once he realized there was no crime, no weapons, no nothing illegal, the officer removed the cuffs and James provided the rest of the appropriate info, and then James took a picture of the officer. James went home and filed a complaint against the highway patrol because he said there was no reason for the officer to search my pants or anything else for that matter. He filed a complaint with the Barstow office of the highway patrol, and then he contacted a civil attorney because he wanted reimbursement for the time and trouble. Yes, he wanted to know if he had a case or no case. We'll start with Denise.
3: Case, he wins.
1: Just riveting legal
3: analysis.
1: Yes,
3: and I'll let Todd supply the legal analysis.
2: Not even going to stretch it out on us, huh?
3: No, I'm not a cod.
1: Well, that's assuming that I agree that this would be a case and that he would win. And it's interesting. All right, so let's go ahead and talk about what cops can do when they pull somebody over. There's what's called a Terry pat. And a Terry pat search, that is something that officers, Terry versus Ohio, they're allowed to do a cursory pat search and to see if you are armed. It's for officer safety. And you know, when they do the search, they can do that for to see if they can find anything, tap in the pockets to see if there's a gun or a knife.
3: Or a needle.
1: Yeah, but this is – they're talking about offensive weapons here for the Terry pat search. And so then when they search there, I suppose that the officer – so the officer is justified in doing the Terry pat, right? And it's interesting why they pulled him over with the guns drawn. And I think that might play into it because what the officer believed might have happened, if there was a call, I don't know if maybe the vehicle fit the description. They don't usually do that just for traffic offenses. But I would really want to know what the officer was told prior to pulling Mr. James over. But once he gets there and gets him out of the car, he can do the pat search. I don't know that that gets him into the pockets to turn them inside out, though. I get the pocket if he feels the lighter. That could be a pocket knife. It could be something else. Feels the lighter. He's able to determine what that is, but I don't know that that gets him into the pockets and turning them inside out
3: or
1: and
3: the
1: doing
3: wallet.
1: All of that. Definitely doesn't get him into the wallet at this phase. Might get him into the wallet as a search incident to arrest if they have probable cause that's rising because they found drugs somewhere else, but that doesn't get him into the wallet. But here's the thing. What is the remedy for a Fourth Amendment violation like that? And the remedy is usually suppression of any evidence that would be used at a subsequent criminal trial, and they didn't find anything. The guy was not charged with anything. So now you're left with this, well, maybe an intrusion into his privacy, but it was in the course and scope of the duty. It didn't lead to a conviction. I don't think that this guy is going to get anything.
3: Yeah, damages, in other words.
1: I don't think he's going to get any
3: damages.
1: Unless, and it has less to do with the scope of the search. Again, we go back to what was it? I'm more concerned about what it was that caused this guy to have to be taken out of his car at gunpoint for what appears to be, based on what we have, nothing more than a traffic violation, speeding. Is there anything else that we have?
3: What race is Darwin James?
2: I'm not sure.
3: Okay.
1: And so I would want to know more about why it was he was – I'm more concerned about why it was he was taken out of the car at gunpoint for what would be a traffic violation. But if Cal didn't give us any facts or evidence in that regard, if it's based solely upon what the officer did in doing the pat and the pockets, I'm going to say that this is no case. I just there's nothing to be gained here. The intrusion was minimal. It didn't lead to a wrongful prosecution, didn't lead to the discovery of any evidence. If it had, that evidence might have been suppressed. So I'm going to go no case on this scenario, but not a case.
2: You're going to go no case? Yes. And Denise says case. Well, let's find out. Real quick before the break. This is a case, and James won. The officer did not have any reason to conduct the search, saw nothing poking out of his pockets to indicate a crime, and the officer was suspended for 2 weeks, and James did not get any money out of the lawsuit.
1: So he got nothing?
2: He got nothing.
1: Mm-hmm. All right.
3: Yeah, there were no damages, but he won.
1: What did he win?
2: He didn't win anything.
1: He didn't win nothing.
2: No, just against the police officer learned himself a lesson and got 2 weeks off.
1: I would really – I'm going to look this case up on our break. That is curious. Darwin James?
2: Darwin James.
1: Darwin James. Looks like the officer flunked the Darwin test. We'll be back after this.
0: Fred, Todd, and Denise will be right back with more Radio Law Talk after we take this break.

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9: 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And now, back to the show.
10: All right, we are back. And you know what? You know what, Denise? Let's go back to Hawaii.
11: Okay.
10: Let's go back to Hawaii and talk about the Maui fires, and then there was a lawsuit and a bunch of attorneys got involved. And do you know the one I'm talking about here?
11: Yes.
10: The one I'm talking about where there was approximately $4 billion in damages, legal fees that were awarded. And the fight then became over how much was going to be paid to the attorneys. Now, what is a typical contingency fee agreement when it comes to something like this? Just ballpark.
11: Well, if it's for personal injury, generally speaking, it's like maybe 25% if it goes to settlement. And then it could be as high as 40% if it goes to trial. And that's 40% after the costs are taken out.
10: Yes. And so in this case, if you just went with a 25%, now I'm no genius here. I'm no math whiz, but I know this, that if the overall award was, call it $4 billion, and we go 25% of that, that's about $1 billion to attorneys. Is my math correct? Chris, is my math correct?
12: Ding, ding, ding.
10: Okay. All right. All right. Like I said, I was a foreign language. I don't know why this was. I was a foreign language major in college. I majored in Japanese. And at my school, if you were a foreign language major, you didn't have to take anything beyond like math 101. All you had to do was take basic math. I guess they figured, you know what? You speak a foreign language, so we're okay if you can't balance your checkbook.
12: It's like that for broadcasting, too.
11: Language is math.
10: Language is math?
11: Yes.
10: Ooh, do tell.
11: Well, you know, math is a universal language in the universe.
10: Okay.
11: So when you learn other languages, you have to understand math in order to really learn fluently another language.
10: You know, my mind could go so many different directions with that. The universal language is math.
12: I don't think it is.
10: It is not the language of love.
11: No, it is.
10: Well, I get that. I mean, they're... What is it? Ultimately, the universal language would be binary, ones and zeros, right? And that's the basic thing. That would be whatever. I
12: always thought it was chemistry.
10: Chemistry was
12: yours? Sure. I mean, because you can take our math notations to another culture, and they're not going to have any idea what we're writing down. But if you show them a picture of an atom, those are universal.
10: What about Eve? Sorry.
12: I'm not even going to address that.
10: Oh, A-T-O-M. Okay.
12: Yeah.
11: Yeah, but I mean, those elements are not necessarily outside of our Earth.
12: But so, they're going to be the same everywhere.
11: Well, maybe. You know,
12: a carbon's a carbon atom no matter where you're looking at it.
10: That could
11: be. Maybe. I mean, maybe something that's unknown in the universe.
10: That could be. We're digressing.
12: Yeah.
10: We're back to 25% of 4 billion is a billion. Right. And that's what the attorneys essentially were seeking. And I think the court might have had an issue with that because
11: I agree with that. That's way too much.
10: Because the attorneys didn't all sit in the same position in terms of the bulk of the work having been done on this case. There were some attorneys that represented clients that had been in from the beginning. And then as class action lawsuits go, there's a settlement pool, and then other clients come in after a settlement pool has been established, and it's just you're going to get your part of that pot. And if attorneys are representing those claimants, well, that they've done a different subset of work and what have you.
11: Yeah, and there were representation of victims that had passed away. There's like 102 residents that were killed. And then there were also victims that had been injured. And then there were also victims that had property damage. So it was a different type of structure in terms of the victims as well. So the different lawyers had to do differing tasks, if you will.
10: Yes. Ultimately, the court capped, I believe, the legal fees in general, again, a $4 billion settlement, and the court capped the legal fees combined at about $220 million, which, again, no math whiz, but if it was $400 million, that would be 10% of $4 billion, half of that. So the court put legal fees at right around between 5.5% of the total award. But then... So they capped that there. But then the court established a scale for the individual percentages that the attorneys could receive based upon the work that they had done in the case, right? And so you've got for those attorneys who signed up clients after the settlement amount had been established, right? Those lawyers' fees were capped at 3%. They got 3%. And then for those who signed up clients before the settlement was reached, they could receive 8.33%. And then the last category were attorneys who represented clients whose cases had been set for trial and then before the settlement could have been reached. Those are the folks that did the bulk of the work, and their fees were set at 10% of the total amount. And what do you think about that?
11: I actually agree with that because too many times, and I know the risk is on the law firm taking on the case and potentially they could lose big. I understand that.
10: Yes.
11: But when you look at this case not going to trial, and you're looking at an out-of-court settlement, and you're looking at some attorneys that came late to the game, stood to benefit a lot more than the ones that had been early to the game and kind of generated the case. I agree with that.
10: I do too. And again, I say I agree with that as the criminal defense attorney who doesn't take anything on a contingency and all that. And I guarantee you, if we had a class action lawsuit attorney, a mass tort attorney that was in here, if Fred was here, he'd probably say, hey, you know what, the attorneys got shafted on this. But the court just wanted to make sure that of this $4 billion settlement, that the lion's share, because that's the fees and lion's share, didn't end up going to legal fees and costs, leaving the actual victims with very little as they apportioned it out amongst themselves.
11: And there were a lot of victims, you guys. This fire was damaging.
10: It was. So that's what happened in Hawaii. We come back. We'll talk about more with Chris Lee's attorneys, and we'll go to the state of Texas. We'll talk about what's going on all over the country as legal fees and legal issues tend to be the issue of the day. We'll be back for more Radio Law Talk after this.

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1: So, Denise, I'm going to ask you, we don't have to get into this right now, but there was the one story that we had talked about, and I think you had mentioned it off air. The Chrisleys suing their former defense attorney?
19: Correct.
1: Are you familiar with that enough to talk about it now, or should we go ahead and kick it down to maybe the next segment?
19: I think we can.

0: need to kick that over because it is. There's some interesting intricacies about that.
1: Okay. Let's go to Texas. Let's talk about the one that's in the news right now, the Carmelo Anthony case. And for those of you living under a rock, which is where you'd have to be if you haven't heard anything about this case, no, this isn't the basketball star Carmelo Anthony. This is Carmelo Anthony, the 17-year-old.
0: Track. I think he was involved in track.
1: He ran track at his high school, and there was a track meet. And it had involved several different high schools. And as what happens in these track meets is, you know, these portable tents that you can take, and they all set up at different parts of the stadium, and one high school was set up in one place, they have the tent there, and all their track athletes are hanging out waiting for their events. And every once in a while, you'll have folks from one team come over and talk to another team, and sometimes it's good-natured, and they know each other, they compete against each other, and I guess Carmelo Anthony from his school was somewhere else, and he had come over to the tent where Austin Metcalf's track team was, and Anthony was, the accounts are, he was seated talking to folks, and Austin Metcalf came back to the tent and told Anthony he needed to leave. And Anthony said he was not, and the allegation is Austin Metcalf sort of pushed him and told him he needed to leave. Witnesses said that Carmelo Anthony responded saying, you know, don't push me, do it again and see what happens. And he looked like he was holding something in his pocket. And what we later found out was that Anthony had brought a pocket knife with him to the tent. And when Eric or Austin Metcalf approached him again, or maybe put a hand on his chest, that Carmelo Anthony withdrew the knife and stabbed Austin in the chest. Austin later died on scene, I believe, as a result of his injuries. There was no question about the whodunit. Austin or Anthony cleared that up when it was testified to that when he was taken into custody, he heard the officers referring to him as the suspect in what he allegedly did, and Anthony was quick to clear up that, say, no, it's not alleged, I did it. Is he going to be okay? He didn't think that he had killed him, but he actually had, you know, inflicted an injury that resulted in his death. And that matter goes to trial, and the defense was arguing self-defense. They're claiming the defense attorney argued during closing arguments that the victim was responsible for his own death.
0: I just cannot believe to make that argument.
1: Well, I think it has to do with the discussions among the attorneys, and I see this happen all the time. We can talk about this and the way things go in trial. There's the arguments that you have and the discussions that you have as the attorney with your client where everybody gets worked up into a frenzy almost about the strength of your case. And I guarantee you in this one, what started out as a questionable claim of self-defense after they talked about it, and he did this, and I was afraid for my safety, and by the time they get done with all of the trial prep for months, the defense is convinced they've got a winner in self-defense, and the only way their case is going to win is if the defense attorney is thoroughly committed to that, and the only way he can be thoroughly committed to that is to paint the victim as the aggressor and as the bad guy. And that's what he did. The problem with that is it's very difficult. I mean, you have taken that approach as the defense attorney for months in speaking with your client and in private meetings and all of that. And then you're asking the defense attorney to get this jury of 12 people to make that same journey over the course of 5 days in a trial. And they're not going to make that journey.
0: Right. Plus, I do think there was video evidence, too.
1: There was, I don't know that there was video evidence of the incident itself, maybe the altercation or the back and forth, but look, here's the problem with the claim of self-defense, is that even if Metcalf had done everything that he did, at worst, it was a push in the chest, and stabbing somebody is not a proportional response to whatever Metcalf had done.
0: Yeah, it's unreasonable, really.
1: And in order for the self-defense...
0: You can't use deadly force just to stop a bodily injury, if you will.
1: That's right. And his statement Anthony's statement, in order for him to use deadly force, he has to make the claim that he would have reasonably believed that any aggression on the part of Anthony would have resulted in either death or serious bodily injury to the defendant, which is negated by the statement, push me again and find out what happens. That's not the statement of somebody who believes that they are in imminent fear for their life or being seriously bodily injured.
0: That's not even a stand your ground issue.
1: That's a statement of somebody who says, you know,
0: hit me.
1: I'll clean it up. Mess around and find out. Let's see what happens. Yeah. And who went there with arguably the intention of exacerbating it into a fight.
0: And a weapon in his pocket.
1: And it's going to be a lot of things, but self-defense isn't one of them.
0: Yeah.
1: And he was found guilty. One thing I noticed that was interesting about this case was last week we were talking about this. And I remember saying, well, evidence closed yesterday. We'll find out what they do next week when they come back on Monday. No, they went back to evidence and the jury heard closing arguments last Saturday and began to deliberate. They deliberated over the weekend, returned a verdict. I only think they took a couple of hours, returned a verdict. And then the other shocking things, returned a verdict and he was sentenced. And I think he got 30 years. I think that was the sentence that he received.
0: Now, was he high school or was he adult?
1: He was tried as an adult. He was 17 years old, but because of his age at the time, he could be tried as an adult, and he was opted to be tried as an adult. And I'll tell you, the fallout from this, you got the fallout from folks and just some of the things that I see. We won't get into too much of the reactions of people as a result of this, but clearly this is an issue that divided the community there and throughout the country along racial lines. But one of the internal divides is people are now questioning the family of the defendant, Carmelo Anthony. Remember, they started a GoFundMe page. They started a GoFundMe page because we had to relocate and we need help for security and expenses and all this kind of stuff. And now folks are starting to ask where all that money went. Where the money has gone that continues to pour in, what's that's going to be used for, since he is now going to be in jail for the next 30 years at least. And some questions about questioning the expenses and the amount of money that was used there. And it's just raised a can of worms. But Carmelo Anthony found guilty of the murder of Austin Metcalf. Just at the end of the day, the tragic thing is these are two young lives. One lost forever, one lost for the next 30 years to the prison system, and it didn't need to be that way.
0: No, not at all. The person that could have avoided the violence didn't.
1: Yeah. Yeah, that could have happened. And, you know, I guess you wonder now with the responses that they have, what's going to happen in the future? Are kids going to be prevented from going and visiting their friends that might be on other track teams and track meets? And you're going to have an increase in security and metal detectors, and folks are going to look for this, that, and the other. And we haven't even started with the civil lawsuits yet about the lack of security that was there. And I would imagine that the victim's family is going to have a lawsuit. But something tells me that the defendant's family is probably going to seek a lawsuit, claiming that if there had been better security, this would have never happened. Because the one thing I see here is a absolute lack of accountability and responsibility on the part of the victim and his family. It's everybody else's fault. Chris, you look like you have something.
2: I do. I find something interesting about this, because he was tried as an adult.
1: Yes.
2: But he was sentenced as a minor.
1: He was sentenced under the minor guidelines,
2: right?
1: Which, as an adult, I knew of another case where an individual who was, I think, 14 at the time, and in the state of California, he was 14 at the time. He was charged with murder. He was convicted of that, but he still took advantage of the juvenile sentencing guidelines, which meant that regardless, in the state of California, that individual was released at the age of 26.
2: Correct, because they gave him 35 years, and that's the max for a minor.
1: Yes.
2: At the time of the crime.
1: Yes.
2: Right.
1: So he can be charged as an adult, but still sentenced based upon his age. And so he did avoid the life without parole sentencing life with the possibility of parole sentencing that he would have gotten.
2: Mm-hmm.
1: And so he does have an opportunity, and be curious to see what he does with the next 35 years, right? So we are through with that. We come back. We'll talk about more stuff that's in the law. We got Blake Lively to talk about, the Chrisleys to talk about, and we'll get to that after this.

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2: Hello. We are back with Radio Law Talk. There is a very interesting case that occurred out of Louisiana. And there was a mayor, a former mayor from Louisiana, that just got convicted of two felonies, including statutory rape. She had sex with a 16-year-old child. And I was really surprised by this case because I felt like there's kind of a double standard between, you know, male and female victims sometimes. And in this particular case, she only got 90 days for raping the 16-year-old boy. She has to pay a $5,000 fine. She has to undergo regular drug screenings, and she has to have therapy, right? And she got two suspended five-year sentences that serve concurrently unless she, you know, violates her probation or her parole. And I just thought this was really, really sad that that's all she got. I felt like it should have been more. And the family was really pretty upset by this also, saying that this took away their son's high school years, you know, robbed him of so much that he was found many times upstairs crying in his room, and he can't get this time back. And I just have to say that this case highlights for me the disparity that happens sometimes in our criminal justice system.
12: I see that. I have a different view, perhaps, that might
11: was the way it was here. And first of all, she was 44. The victim at the time was 16 years old. And he was in... there's no way to put this delicately and stuff like that, but when we use the term rape, when people hear the term that this person was raped, a lot of times the idea here is that it was forcible, that it was against the wishes and the wills, and certainly there's a sliding scale. The younger that a victim is, the less their, quote, consent really matters. I mean, if you have a victim that is really young, it doesn't matter if the victim says, oh, you know, I really like that. Who cares? Who's the adult in this situation, right? Who's the adult here? And we see that sometimes in cases where you might even have a quote or quote victim that was the aggressor. It's got a crush on a school teacher and seeks that. And quite frankly, it doesn't matter. The school teacher ought to be able to look at that and say, I'm the adult here. We're not going there. You've got hormones, everything going on, and I have to be the one that makes the decision here. You like to think the mayor should have done that, but that sliding scale changes the older the victim gets. We're talking about a 16-year-old boy who, 2 years after this offense, there would have been no offense at all. If he was 2 years older, there's no crime at all, which is not mean it's not a crime. It means that you've got a 16-year-old that is closer to being of the age of accountability or the age of consent than somebody else. And I don't know why he was crying in his room. We heard that he was crying in his room. Some of that might have been maybe he felt like he committed a sin. He would have been crying regardless of his age because the having relations out of wedlock. Maybe he was being teased. It could have been a whole host of reasons as to why he was crying. I do think this, and one of the things that we don't get from the reports is usually there's a sentencing report that is provided to the judge after somebody pleads, and the sentencing report gets into the backgrounds of the victim. I know the victim's family is upset, but at the age of 16, the sentencing report may focus in on what the victim said, not what mom and dad or anybody else said. And the court would take that into consideration at the time. They were clearly, can't say that she shouldn't have been the adult and she should have known better. She should have known better. But I really think they took into consideration the age here. And it's hard for me to say that this was an inappropriate sentence without being able to read the report. I've read so many of them. I have to believe that there was something in there that a judge could hang their hat on and say, yeah, this is why I'm going to impose this sentence versus something else, because it's something that was included in the sentence.
2: Well, report. The victim's mother made an impact statement, and she said, this predator was not hiding in a van carrying candy or a puppy. This danger came from a predator with hair extensions, high heels, Botox, and other modifications. I have to say that probably cut that L.A. mayor to the core.
11: Yep. So I do know that... I'm looking here at a different area where the judge says, I took into account what has happened in the parish in the past 15 years and took into account what was taken in the statements. I just reading from this that there, and remember, some of these things are filed under seal, especially given the ages. So if the victim makes a statement at 16 years old, a lot of that is filed with the court under seal. And to a certain extent, you have to look at that and say to the judge is reviewing things that the victim might not wanted to get out. And it wouldn't be the first time that the parents of a 16-year-old victim wanted a harsher punishment than the victim himself. And if we could see what was said, I think we'd have maybe a bit more of an understanding of why the judge ruled the way that he did. Doesn't necessarily know I would agree with it, but I would like to know more, and I don't believe that we would ever be entitled to that information.
2: Yeah.
11: That's the tough thing.
2: Yeah, that's protection of the victim, right?
11: Yeah. So, ultimately, and was this a conviction after trial, or was this a conviction by way of a plea with an open-ended sentence? I didn't recall that this was one that actually went to trial.
2: I am not sure if it went to trial or not. I just know this was the sentencing.
11: Yeah. All right. Well, I could do the go ahead and where are we going to next? I want to take a look at that, see if this went to trial.
2: Okay.
11: Really quick.
2: All right, sounds good. You know who Dennis Quaid is, right?
11: Yes.
2: Well, he has requested to stop paying child support for his two children. He's 72 years old. I didn't realize he was of that age, but he's 72 years old. He has two 18-year-old twins who have now graduated from high school. And, you know, it's very typical in California that you pay child support until your children have emancipated. That means become 18 and graduated high school, or perhaps they're still 19 and a full-time high school student. And he was paying $13,750 a month to their mother, but the two twins now have graduated high school. And this should be a no-brainer, quite honestly, that it's going to terminate as a matter of law. The only reason it wouldn't is if in their agreement or judgment or order there was something in there that he had agreed to pay for a longer period of time, which can happen. And if parties agree and the court makes that order, it is enforceable. So I personally thought this was kind of an interesting issue and made news when maybe it shouldn't have, because it seems like it's pretty common. And it is pretty likely that all else even, his child support's going to terminate as a operation of law. So we'll see what happens. And he did apparently have to request the court to terminate. So I guess we can follow up on this.
11: Yeah, we will have to follow up on that. I'd be curious to see. Curious to see what happens. What's your gut feeling? Do you think that they'll terminate?
2: Well, I think my gut feeling is that he has certain streams of income, and so my gut feeling is that perhaps the mother had attached those streams of income some way, got to his income, his maybe through a wage assignment or wage garnishment, and so that did necessitate him having to go turn to court to ask for the termination. So my feeling is it's probably going to be terminated.
11: Okay, all right.
2: Now, of course, mother could say, "Oh, I was supposed to get a percentage of each of these different other streams of income, and I did not." So she could claim that there's still some child support arrears, and he would have to pay those if there are arrears as well.
11: All right. Well, we are through 2 hours of Radio Law Talk. One more hour left to go, another case or no case, as well as what Fred always calls the lightning round, where we're going to hit the topics of law in a little bit more rapid-fire fashion. Folks charged with crimes, folks acquitted of crimes. We'll see what's going on in and around the legal jurisdiction. We'll be back after this.

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4: From ABC News, I'm Dave Packer. Both the Trump administration and Iran appear to be in agreement that an agreement will be coming soon, possibly tomorrow. But first, there's a memorandum of understanding.
5: President Trump says his deal with Iran is scheduled to get signed, that immediately after it's signed, the Strait of Hormuz will be open to all. President claiming his impending deal is a wall to no nuclear weapons and is the exact opposite of the deal negotiated by the Obama administration. Iran's foreign minister saying an agreement has never been closer. An Iranian government spokesman told the country's news agency there's a possibility that the memorandum of understanding could be finalized in the coming days. Lama Hassan, ABC News.
4: Now that workers on court order have removed President Trump's name from the Kennedy Center, it's uncertain if the president's promised renovations will happen.
6: Staffers of the Kennedy Center, of the National Symphony Orchestra, are basically all in limbo right now. The Washington National Opera is suing, claiming the Kennedy Center owes that company millions of dollars. So it's very much unclear what's going to happen next. But what we seem to be able to say today is that it's no longer the Trump Kennedy Center.
4: ABC News national correspondent Stephen Portnoy. The Foreign Intelligence Surveillance Act expired at midnight. FISA was passed after 9/11 to help the government keep track of foreign threats. ABC News contributor and former Homeland Security official in the first Trump administration, Elizabeth Newman, explains why FISA has been controversial politically.
7: If they have a probable cause for looking at a U.S. person for some reason, they can search that database, that those reams of information, and come together and find U.S. person information. And that's usually where the controversy has been over this.
4: Democrats refused to extend the law after President Trump named a loyalist with no intelligence experience as acting director of national intelligence. Today's World Cup match in New Jersey between Brazil and Morocco ended in a 1-1 tie. 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
4: More storms in store for much of the Midwest. ABC meteorologist Leslie Lopez tells us where to look out.
12: We're talking about severe thunderstorm watches. This is the newest development over into areas of Lincoln, Nebraska. This goes all the way through 11 o'clock tonight. But we also are watching out for this bullseye area. This is a 3 out of 5 level threat for areas closer to Kansas City, Springfield, Wichita. And then we're seeing this timing moving out towards the northeast yet again as we're heading into tomorrow. So there'll be some damaging winds, lightning, hail as a possibility.
4: President Trump's unprecedented exhibition on the White House lawn featuring mixed martial arts fighting in the arena is now less than 24 hours away.
13: Final preparations for Sunday night's big UFC fight on President Trump's 80th birthday are now underway. testing the lights ahead of 4,000 spectators expected inside the arena on the White House South Lawn, with 120,000 more watching from the nearby Ellipse. The UFC insists they're footing the bill, already topping $60 million, but it's also a marketing windfall, corporate sponsorships lining the cage.
4: ABC's Selena Wang. The Pentagon releasing another batch of UFO files, including video from last summer in the Northeast showing what an eyewitness describes as a light hovering about 25 feet off the ground over their backyard. The new videos don't include any major revelations, and there's been no definitive evidence of alien life or government cover-ups. Dave Packer, ABC News.
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21: 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You've got Todd Koonin here. 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I do guardianships and conservatorships as well. 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Now, we talk about current events, and we talk about the general topics of law. We don't give legal advice, and if you need specific legal advice, you need to seek that information from an attorney in your location and in your jurisdiction. So we've got a lot going on now this third hour. We have quite a few topics to still cover. And I do believe we're going to talk a little bit about the Chrisleys, because there's some updates on the Chrisleys after they received their pardon from President Trump. We're going to update you on Blake Lively, and that's also an interesting one, because we talked a little bit about that last week and the theory that she was trying to get fees under. We're going to talk about some allegations of parental alienation. And we're also going to talk about some other topics that are new and dear to Todd Koonin's heart. So stay with us. All right. So, but first we have to do something that is really something we do every hour. We have a case or a potential case given to us. Usually it's an oddball, kind of a factual scenario, and Todd and I have to make a decision. Is it a case? And if so, who wins the case? And if it's not a case, we would say it's not a case, but we could determine it's a scenario. And what we have to do is we have to look deep into the eyes of Chris, who is covering today for our producer, Cal. and say, hey, Chris, are you being honest? Or are you giving us a scenario?
0: Well, I guess we're going to have to find out.
20: Now it's time to play Case or No Case.
21: Yay!
0: In America, there is nothing more ubiquitous than streets and roads and hence asphalt. In Southern California, people in one neighborhood with some nicely blacktop streets got together to say that they had had enough of the smells emanating from a legacy blacktop plant in their neighborhood, the All American Asphalt Company. The company said, hey, we were here before you, and we are doing nothing illegal. We meet all environmental standards. And so some of the people in the neighborhood hired a lawyer to badger the company and the city because of the smell. They asked the environmentalist lawyer if they had a case or no case against the All American Asphalt Company. Let's go to Todd.
1: Just the name. The All American Asphalt Company.
0: That's right.
1: Yes.
21: Doesn't that make you feel warm and fuzzy and black all over?
1: I don't know. So many jokes come to mind that I cannot say. Well, I this reminds me of when I started law school, and you got our students having the Q&A with the dean is addressing the entire incoming class, and everybody was like, okay, what kind of law do you want to practice? And I went to a fairly liberal law school down in San Diego, and there were a lot of people that were, and this has been the mid-90s, there were a lot of people that were, I want to practice environmental law because I love the environment and, you know, I'm a card-carrying member of Greenpeace and PETA, not people for the eating of tasty animals, the other ones that protects the animals and, you know, I just want to protect the environment and everybody's like that. And the dean raises his hand. He goes, you realize that four out of every five people that specialize in environmental law in law school end up going to work for oil companies and other companies to find the loopholes in the law so that they continue to engage in business transactions.
0: So they can continue destroying
1: the environment. So, you know, because it's hard to find an environmental lawyer when he says they sought an environmental lawyer to hire to take this on. Good luck finding an environmental lawyer in private practice. They are not aplenty. And you know, but I do recall another thing from law school, which was the curious case about a landfill. No, it was an airport.
21: Yep.
1: An airport that had been built out in an area far away. And as houses began to encroach on the airport that had been there for years, the new houses were able to get the airport to have to move because of the noise. And the airport saying, we were here first. You came to us, and the law didn't care. I believe Texas has passed laws that reverse that. In Texas, if you build near the nuisance, it's up to you. You can't make a move. And I think Texas does that. But
21: yeah, it is based on a public nuisance theory.
1: Yeah, and so here I'm thinking, as bad as it might sound and the way Cal would pitch it as this poor asphalt company that is, you know, getting their keister kicked here, feels like that with these folks, and it makes it sound like they would have the right to be there because they were there first and these folks moved in. That's what makes this a case. You get to get into the mind of Cal where the outcome might not seem just, but that's the way the law is. And the outcome that might not seem just is that these folks are able to force the asphalt company to move, even though they're environmentally sound. They're not violating any environmental laws. It's the smell and the nuisance. And so I say case, and the asphalt company loses.
0: Interesting. Okay, so Todd says case, and the people win. Denise?
21: And I'm going to say the opposite. I'm going to say that it's a case and the asphalt company wins. And that is because when they built their houses there, they were well aware of the asphalt company. The asphalt company hasn't changed its processing or anything different from the very start of where it was, and that it's, you know, you take the land when you buy it as it is. And I'm going to say the reason that Cal has chosen this one is because it's opposite to what we learned in law school, and he's just trying to fool us. So I'm going to say case of the asphalt company wins.
0: Okay, well, here we go.
1: I just think that the asphalt company is missing out on some very serious marketing opportunities. What's their name? All-American Asphalt.
0: All-American Asphalt Company.
1: Why don't you call your name Nice or Kisma? Play with the name. Come on. That would be an awesome
21: it's
1: name.
21: It's AAC all the way.
1: What is the answer?
0: All right. It's a case, and the people win, sort of. The city of Irvine decided to come up with a plan to buy the plant and decommission it. So in 2023, production stopped, and the plant began to come down. That area that used to be the asphalt plant will become part of the new Gateway Preserve, a 700-acre open space preserve connecting northern open space and Cleveland National Forest with hiking, biking trails, and houses sold to offset the purchase price of the asphalt company.
21: That is such a good result.
1: Interesting. Kind of reminds me, there was an episode of the Brady Bunch where the park was getting closed down and everybody was upset, but the Bradys had to go to the landfill, and Mike Brady, the architect, had this brilliant idea that we can now make the landfill the new park or something like that, and he saved the community for the kids because apparently it's okay to build a park on aging former landfill. I don't know, the ocean's close. It was the 60s in the Brady Bunch.
21: So, one thing for sure, Chris didn't get Cal any points, and you and I are tied today.
1: We are tied, and we'll be back after this.
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1: All right, so, Denise?
21: Yes, sir.
1: Denise, we were talking, and you know, every once in a while, so folks, here's the way we run things here at Radio Law Talk. We trade stories. We've got the tech stuff that we do back and forth, and if something comes up and it really catches your eye, we take a look at it. Fred, who's on assignment today, is even active in that. The first case that we covered today was one that Fred sent us this morning, which is, this is interesting, and it was the one about the lady in Hawaii that getting hammered by fines because of her listing. And so every once in a while we get these cases that come out that we will text each other to this line, and I'll send a text before I see that Denise has already sent the same story or Fred has already sent the same story. And this one here, the Chrisleys, was one that really kind of stood out. And go ahead, tell us what's going on with this one here, Denise.
21: So the Chrisleys, they're famous for, you know, they had like a reality TV. And it was like, what was it called? Father Knows Best or something like that?
1: Yeah.
21: And I didn't watch it, so I'm guilty of not knowing pretty much about their show.
1: I was concerned that the Botox budget might have been beyond my ability to pay attention. So,
21: yeah, they both had some work done.
1: Yes.
21: Chrisley Knows Best, not Father, but Chrisley Knows Best is what it was called. Well, they were charged. Before they had the show, they had a partner. And they took out a lot of bank loans. And the allegations were that these were fraudulent bank loans. They used fraudulent detail to get the loans. And ultimately, Chrisley files for bankruptcy to discharge that debt. And this is what had funded their high style, their lifestyle, the way they live, the, you know, maybe their procedures they got, their vacations, you know, their kind of really off the chart type of lifestyle. And when they were charged with it, they were ultimately found guilty, and they were sentenced to I think one was sentenced to 12 years and the other was sentenced to like 6 years in prison, and they were serving prison time until Trump got into power and he pardoned them. And so anyway, the interesting thing about this case is now the Chrisleys are suing their former defense attorney, claiming that that attorney had no skill to do that type of a defense, that that attorney was motivated by their fame and by the high-profileness of the case, and that the attorney also got them to invest in his brother-in-law's startup company. And that the attorney had gotten, well, the attorney, there was a warrantless search of, like, it looks like a storage unit or some kind of place where they were storing documents. And when the warrantless search happened, their attorney did get suppression of that evidence because it was without a warrant, so it was unlawfully obtained. But they're claiming now that their attorney did not suppress derivative evidence from that warrantless search. And for Todd and I mean, I remember it as being called fruit from the poisonous tree.
1: Yes.
21: Which means the poisonous tree is the warrantless search, and any fruit that you would get from that warrantless search should also be unlawful and not allowed to be in. And they claim and they allege that without that derivative evidence, they would not have been convicted. Now, they have an uphill climb, to be sure, because they have to show not only that what the mistakes were, but that the mistakes resulted in the conviction, which makes it very difficult, in my opinion, to prove that. But their argument could flow.
1: Yeah, I agree with I understand the argument. So just to really back up on the fruit of the poisonous tree, put it in a really easy context, if an officer pulls you over, and let's say the officer had no reasonable suspicion to pull you over, right? You're driving, it's 2 o'clock in the morning, you're not weaving, you're not violating any traffic laws, nothing. The officer says, you know what, I pulled him over because it was 2 o'clock in the morning, there's a bar about a mile down the road, and just a lot of people drunk, so I just wanted to check, right? If the officer pulls somebody over like that, and let's say the officer comes up and the person is blottoed, you know, 0.24 blood alcohol level, slurring their speech, all that kind of stuff. Well, if the officer didn't have any articulable, reasonable suspicion prior to the stop to justify that detention, then that detention is invalid. The fruit of that poisonous tree would be the observations of intoxication, the blood alcohol level, all of that stuff. And all of that evidence would be suppressed as fruit of the poisonous tree, okay? And the suppression motion would ensue, and that's why it would be dismissed. In this case here, the search that was deemed to be invalid was the warrantless search. Was it of a storage unit?
21: It was like either a storage unit or it could have been like a warehouse,
1: yeah,
21: or something where they were storing items.
1: So the issue here is certainly that search was deemed to be illegal in violation of the Fourth Amendment because there's no warrant. All of the things that were there directly seized at that location would be suppressed. So if they found any documents that were there at the location, that would be suppressed. The argument here is that they're claiming that law enforcement used those items to then go search other places to find other items of evidence, and that other evidence should still be deemed as part of the poisonous tree and should have been suppressed, and that the attorney, Anowitz, didn't seek that suppression.
21: Right, and the items that were obtained through the warrantless search were documents, in
1: yes,
21: particular documents.
1: But the problem here for this argument is if the government could show that, no, we could have gotten those documents through the warrantless search of this warehouse, but there's another way we could have gotten those exact same documents from other evidence that we have. Now there's an alternate theory as to how that evidence could have been procured, and it's not necessarily fruit of that poisonous tree. And the question here is, did the attorney err in not seeking suppression of that, or did the attorney use his judgment and say, I'm not going to burden the court or anything trying to seek a suppression motion when I can look at this and know that the government has another way to get there? We'll talk about how that played as we go to our bottom of the hour break.
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8: 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Here's your host, Fred Penny.
9: So in the Chrisley case, we went into the break, we were talking about the fruit of the poisonous tree. We were talking about how, yeah, the judge did suppress the evidence, direct evidence from the warehouse, but the Chrisleys are arguing that there was derivative evidence that came as a result of that search that their attorney should have sought to suppress, but that he didn't. And Denise, what's the reason why? What is the source that we believe that they could look at to say, no, you still would have gotten to this derivative evidence even if you were unable to use any of the information from the warehouse search?
10: Yeah, because of the bankruptcy.
9: Yes.
10: Filing for bankruptcy, that's a public matter, and everything in that bankruptcy court would have been there. The debt that was discharged, the lenders or creditors that were getting the debt was being forgiven against. So that's a starting point right there, and that is definitely not the fruit of the poisonous tree. That is public records. And from there, they then can get warrants to subpoena the loan documents from the banks. They could have gotten the transcripts on the creditors' meetings out of the bankruptcy court. They had statements under oath from the Chrisleys in bankruptcy.

0: bankruptcy court. They also had the partner, the other partner that was involved in this alleged misconduct of bank fraud and misrepresentation. There was also emails that were obtained and a lot of other things. So they could have literally shifted focus to the bankruptcy court and got all that information from the bankruptcy court and then issued their subpoenas, which they did, and they got out of it. So, yes, I think that there's a very good argument that the derivative suppression would not necessarily have precluded the case.
1: A lot of this is armchair quarterbacking, buyer's remorse. You know, you take a case to trial, and if it doesn't win, it's not because the attorney did anything wrong. Look, I've dealt with this with clients a lot where they think that there's something must be wrong with the justice system because they were found guilty of something. Well, the justice system does not promise the guilty that the innocent will never be convicted of something that they didn't do. It promises that they have an opportunity to be heard. It guarantees due process. Anything can happen when you get before a jury. And the issue that I've got here with the Chrisleys claim they have now is they worked with this attorney for a long time. And this isn't a guy fresh out of law school. This complaint makes it sound like he was wet behind the ears. We're talking about a guy that has between 20 and 30 years of experience.
0: He was a partner of his firm.
1: Yeah, he knew what he was doing. And so if you have an objection to him handling that case, the objection needed to come very early on by the Chrisleys. They can't just say that he shouldn't have been handling the case because it didn't go their way. With all of that said, and I'm even more shocked because he was a partner, there was one thing that's alleged that he did that I think could formulate the basis of liability for him and for the law firm. And that has to do with the attorney, while representing the Chrisleys on a criminal defense matter, also working to get them to invest $75,000 of their money into the attorney's brother-in-law's, startup food truck business. And, you know, at some point in time, there has to be this separation of responsibilities and obviously separation of funds. The middle of representation for criminal matters and preparing for that litigation is not the time for the attorney to also be securing funds for another client, because now you've got the conflict of interest. What happens if you approach the Chrisleys for this $75,000 for your brother-in-law's business and the Chrisleys say, you know what, we don't want to do that now?
0: Yeah, well, even if they heard of the business and said, hey, we want to invest in this, and they initiated it, it's still a potential conflict of interest. So what the attorney has to do is, if there's going to be that type of transaction, that he has to do a full disclosure. And they have to voluntarily consent to that potential conflict of interest after they have the opportunity to talk to another attorney.
1: Yes.
0: About that transaction. So facts are going to be important related to this, because my feeling is, my instinct is, this topic came up and they probably just offered to invest. I'm not sure he solicited the investment, but also it could have been his brother-in-law that solicited the investment because he had access to the Chrisleys because of his brother-in-law, right?
1: Yeah, and I'll tell you, if it was the offer on the part of the Chrisleys to invest, if that was what they did, that's kind of disingenuous now to claim that the attorney did something wrong because they offered to invest in his brother-in-law's business. But I guess begs the question, how is it the Chrisleys would have even known that the attorney had a brother-in-law that was a food truck business that they were seeking to get into? And I don't know, just a lot of stuff going on there. It's probably just cleaner for the attorney just to say, you know what, while I'm representing you for this, we're only going to talk about this. We're not going outside the purview of the scope
0: exactly.
1: of representation.
0: Exactly. There would have been a really tight boundary set there. The other thing is that the Chrisleys were not famous at the time of this allegation of fraud. That came after they became famous. But the actual acts incident to that allegation was prior to them having this reality show and becoming famous. And they're kind of making allegations that they should never have been investigated at all because these are acts that occurred prior to them becoming famous. And once they became famous, then it was an improper kind of a prosecution against them because they were famous. And I'm like, that argument's out the wall.
2: Yeah.
0: I don't think that's a great argument.
1: Yeah, you know, their fame has nothing to do. You either broke the law or you didn't. And fame should not be the determining factor one way or another.
0: Exactly. Right? I can't tell you how many reality stars did things that perhaps were improper prior to becoming reality stars. And once they become reality stars, they're under a microscope.
1: Yes.
0: So, you know, that's a choice that they made to perhaps to get more focus on their lifestyle.
1: I would be curious. I'm going to throw this over to Chris here. You know, I mentioned that, and he's like, "Holy Toledo, what are you doing?" I'd be curious to know your opinion. What do you think in terms of an attorney securing or even participating in getting outside for or getting a client to invest in an outside business venture that goes beyond the scope of the reason you're representing them? Do you see an issue with that?
2: I don't. I don't see them connected in any way. I mean, it's an investment in a different business that you have a connection to.
1: Should the attorney stay focused, or do you not see a problem with them getting in the middle of litigation for criminal where they're facing 20 years, diverting his attention to an outside business venture?
2: But I mean, is it though? I mean, is the attorney involved in any way in the brother-in-law's business, or is he just saying, "Hey, my if you want to invest, my brother-in-law's doing a food truck thing. If you want to invest,
1: yeah." I suppose
2: I don't see it as a distraction in any way.
1: Well, the only issue that I've got there is it is
0: family.
1: Well, and to what extent does the client feel like the attorney just even bringing it up carries with it this implication that, well, if I don't invest in your brother-in-law's business, am I going to get not as great legal representation from you now?
2: I mean, you'd have to know how it came up.
1: Yeah. Yeah.
2: You really, I mean, because if the attorney brings it up, it's kind of like, hey, it's like when you're playing football and there's a, you know, it's an optional practice today. It's like, no, you have to do it.
1: Yeah.
2: Right?
1: Yeah.
2: Yeah, pay for my brother's business or else, you know.
1: Yeah, curious to see how that goes. You know, something tells me that this is going to be wrapped up pretty quickly. I certainly don't see this being one of those that's going to go to trial. And I should also mention, that's what you have malpractice insurance for. And so
0: that's exactly right.
1: So right now, the law firm, the attorney no longer works for the law firm that represented the Chrisleys. And so they're going after the law firm that employed this guy. That makes it tough because there's always the empty chair, the guy who's not there to defend himself. And it would be the malpractice insurance of the law firm that is covering the practice of this attorney. I feel for the attorney because he's now working somewhere else and he's got these folks that are making decisions that could reflect on his character. If the law firm decides, you know, we'll go ahead and settle with you. Now I could see him go, wait a minute, you're accusing me of something I didn't do. You're gonna go settle?
2: Yeah, you fired me too?
1: Yeah. Huh. So I don't know if they fired or if he voluntarily left. I don't know what the circumstances are there, but it certainly makes it
2: forced resignation.
0: He was the third name partner. It wasn't like he was the first name partner.
1: Yeah.
0: And so he left that firm.
1: He would be the Howe and the Dewey Cheatham and Howe law firm.
2: Gotcha.
1: So.
2: Okay.
0: No, Lowball and Lynch. So he's the Lynch. That's a real name of a firm.
1: Is it?
0: Yeah, they're out of Monterey.
1: Lowball and Lynch?
0: Lowball and Lynch.
1: I just remember Morris and Forrester, and they had theirs MOFO. That was their Morris and Forrester. That was the most creative branding I had seen at the time. So we're coming up on our last segment. We'll get to that after this commercial break. Don't go away. 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
4: Oh, Blake Lively, is there a beauty beyond beauty that I would not find beautiful? No, the answer is not. But you are in some legal... You do have legal wranglings. What's going on with Blake Lively, Denise?
1: Well, we discussed last week that we didn't think the judge really wanted to address the attorney fees that she was seeking because Baldoni's New York lawsuit against her for defamation was dismissed without being heard, and it was subject to a motion to dismiss, and the court deemed that he had absolutely no cause of action. So under concepts of prevailing party, Blake Lively was the prevailing party in that case. And so she sought, even though they had settled the other case where Blake Lively had alleged sexual misconduct, if you will, or assault-type misconduct against other parties, she was seeking her attorney fees in the New York case and the defamation case that was dismissed. And there was it was kind of a unique scenario because that New York judge is going to have to apply California law. There was a California Code of Civil Procedure, Section 47.1, that addresses attorney fees in specifically that could have given her that triple damages and punitive damages in the matter when she's the clear victim and and that kind of a thing. So she's trying to get more in attorney fees than the actual costs that she incurred in attorney's fees in getting that motion to dismiss granted. So the judge has granted her request for attorney fees, but not in any amount just yet.
4: Yeah.
1: The judge clearly denied her request to get treble damages and punitive damages under the California statute. But he said she is entitled to attorney fees and litigation costs related to Baldoni's counterclaim that was subsequently dismissed. So with regard to that, he has ordered that they provide basically declaration with a kind of like a memorandum of costs and credits or not credits necessarily, but a memorandum of costs and fees, if you will, so that he can see what the fees were and the costs were in that particular campaign, and then make a decision as to the actual amount that he's going to grant her.
4: Yeah, and look, I look at this, and I know that there's some people out there saying, well, Blake Lively, you've got all this money. What do you need these fees for? This is a drop in the bucket for you. And I look at the purpose behind the award for attorney's fees. It has nothing to do with what she can afford. In my opinion, she had a valid claim. And a valid claim brought, and Baldoni had a frivolous defense to her claim that the court saw and that the court used and that the court dismissed Baldoni's claim of defamation. It was a ridiculous defense that he brought, and the purpose for attorney's fees is not necessarily to enrich Blake Lively. It is to provide teeth to this idea that you can't just throw this stuff against the wall and see what sticks without some sort of sanction coming your way where you have to pay for it. Otherwise, you will see other individuals who don't have the financial resources of Blake Lively making claims and attorneys coming back and countersuing for defamation because you sued them in a court of law. They sued her for defamation. They also sued, the New York Times for simply running the allegations that were contained in the complaint. And boy, if that passed muster, it would completely quash all of these lawsuits by legitimate plaintiffs that feel like they were harassed. And there's got to be some teeth in there to this.
1: Exactly. And a lot of people are saying, well, you know, Blake Lively needs to get over it. They settled this case. No, the settlement, we don't know the terms exactly of the settlement. But one of the terms we do know is that she had specifically reserved and expressly reserved over her right to obtain those attorney fees as damages in that counterclaim. And so we know that that's there. That was an intent. It's not an undisclosed intent. It's not Blake Lively trying to be dramatic and continuing this case. It was in their settlement. So we just need to now find out how much she's going to get, which I'm sure that briefing schedule is going to happen. I know they have another hearing on it, perhaps, or I don't know. The mechanism in New York, I don't know. In California, if you have a prevailing party, you file your memorandum of costs and fees, and then the other side can file a motion to tax those costs and fees. In other words, to challenge the reasonableness of them. I don't know if New York has that same kind of a system, but I imagine it's going to be something kind of similar to that procedure.
4: We'll see how that goes. I saw on a law talk show, not ours, where they actually had the host had the individual who drafted this law that allows for the attorney's fees to be paid, and they had the legislator who drafted the law come in, and they were making the argument that this was not intended to be a something for somebody like Blake Lively to seek damages for and to be able to have her costs paid in this scenario. And I thought, you know, you're the one that drafted it. You can't go around after you drafted it, start picking and choosing who it does or doesn't apply to. If it's not supposed to apply to her, then draft your law in such a way that her scenario doesn't fit the circumstances that the law appears to apply to. And so I just thought that was interesting there.
1: Yeah, I don't agree. Anybody that is the prevailing party, especially as a defendant, I think they should be able to get their fees back.
4: I do. Texas Tech.
1: Yeah, this one crazed me.
4: Quarterback for Texas Tech sought a preliminary injunction he was accused of through an investigation, accused and admitted to gambling, betting as a quarterback, not for Texas Tech, but prior in his career, I think it was when he was at a junior college, betting on games where he had played, betting against his team, for his team. He was betting on other sports as well. And one thing we know, that gambling in sports, if you are an athlete, you're not going to get very far. Pete Rose, probably the most famous case, not in the Hall of Fame, because he gambled on baseball and admitted to gambling. Well, a judge has upheld a preliminary injunction that would have prevented this guy from playing his senior season for Texas Tech. And right now, everybody in the college community is pulling their hair out, thinking, what was this judge thinking, allowing this kid to play? And whether you think that the judge got it right or wrong, the issue now is the NCAA wants to appeal this ruling, and the problem that they've got is the number of judges that sit on the appellate panel that this would go to, they're all alumni of Texas Tech.
1: Exactly. So they have, and the funny thing is, the one of the judges that's in the lower court, he disqualified himself because he was an alumni of Texas Tech. So now we're looking at the appellate court is all Texas Tech alumni. Who's going to hear this appeal? The other thing that we need to realize is that NCAA has other rules, and they can discipline Sorsby in this case, even despite the fact that the court says he gets to play. They can find other methods of disciplinary action against him or his school. And so, and not just the NCAA, but more importantly, probably it's their what is it called?
4: The Alumni Association?
1: No, the Big Ten. 12,
4: oh, the conference.
1: Conference. The conference also can do different kinds of disciplinary actions. So we need to see this out.
4: All right. That takes us to our final segment.
3: Now, quick takes. Final thoughts on some of the stories discussed on Radio Law Talk and some we didn't get to.
4: Denise.
1: Yes, my quick take is this. The Chrisleys are taking a big risk by reopening their past up to the court of public opinion. I don't think any amount of money is worth this type of criticism.
4: My quick take, Texas Tech. You know, I know you got the judge to say this kid could play, but he gambled, admitted gambling on the sport. You really need to do the right thing and just not let him play. Take the wind out of everybody's sails. Make this a non-issue. Find another quarterback. That'll do it for us here at Radio Law Talk. We will be back next week, same time, same channel, 3 hours. Have a great rest of your week, and we'll see you 7 days from now.

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5: From ABC News, I'm Dave Packer. A deal with Iran to end the weeks-long conflict that closed the Strait of Hormuz and sent gas prices soaring is said to be imminent. ABC's Salama Hassan with the latest.
6: There is now momentum. Pakistan's Prime Minister Shehbaz Sharif says the finalization of a preliminary deal is expected within the next 24 hours. Iran earlier suggesting that it could happen in the coming days. And according to an administration source, details of the draft agreement include reopening of the Strait of Hormuz as well as lifting the U.S. blockade. President Trump insisting Iran promises not to build or obtain nuclear weapon. This promise is not new. It was in the deal negotiated under President Obama more than a decade ago, a deal President Trump ended.
5: More than 20 million Americans are on alert for severe storms tonight. Texas to Illinois, ABC News meteorologist Leslie Lopez.
7: Missouri's been in the line of possibilities of flooding, severe weather throughout the last several days. So now today, the biggest concern for that area is going to be flash flooding. We have significant risks through Springfield, Missouri. 1 to 2 inches of rain per hour. That's a lot of rain in a short amount of time. We could see as much as 2 to 4 inches of rainfall. Localized, maybe as much as 6 inches of rain would be coming into some of these areas.
5: Several court orders said it had to come down. So today, President Trump's name is no longer on Washington, D.C.'s Kennedy Center.
8: The Justice Department filing a last-minute appeal to stop it, but the courts saying no. Today, the center's executive director filed a sworn declaration confirming Trump's name is gone from all physical signage, the website, even employee email signatures.
5: ABC's Selena Wang. A daring rescue. A seaplane disabled in the waters off New York City. Authorities say two people are on board that plane, a 67-year-old pilot and his 72-year-old passenger. The plane started its engine when it was struck by a large wave, damaging its wing. Then it started to sink. Two people on board rescued by an FDNY Marine boat. They both suffered minor injuries. You're listening to ABC News.
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5: Shark attack in the waters off Australia. This is the fourth in a matter of weeks. The woman said to be in her 30s, seriously injured, sustaining bites to her left lower leg and her arms while swimming along the shores of Sydney on Coogee Beach today. New South Wales ambulance inspector Mike Corliss.
12: She has quite massive wounds to her left lower leg and her arms. She's been stabilised by the medical teams and paramedics on scene. She's been transported by road to St. Vincent's Hospital in a serious to critical condition.
5: Anthropic is pulling the plug on two of its most powerful artificial intelligence models.
13: The Trump administration is issuing an export control directive, which is intended to bar all foreign nationals from accessing two Anthropic models, Fable 5 and Mythos 5. In order to comply, Anthropic has to shut down access for everyone, it says, including its own foreign national employees. The models raised concerns they could be used to identify flaws in the cybersecurity systems of governments or businesses. Anthropic instituted strict guardrails on Fable and hasn't released Mythos to the general public at all. Mike Dubusky, ABC News.
5: President Trump announcing that U.S. military forces killed the leader of a notorious gang in Venezuela. The president included a 10-second video of a strike in a social media post. He described this as retribution for the deaths of American citizens killed by members of Tren de Aragua. The U.S. has labeled the gang a terrorist organization. Dave Packer, ABC News.
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17: This week, we're taking you to a very special destination. It's Wallowa County in Northeast Oregon. I'll say it until my last breath. This is truly one of the most beautiful, if not the most beautiful place to visit in the entire Northwest. If you're into mountains, if you're into meadows, if you're into clear, deep lakes, Wallowa County, it's got it all for you. And I forgot to even mention the rivers that are full of trout and bass, and at certain times of the year, steelhead too. I got to visit there with my girlfriend Kimber, and we had a wonderful time. We did a bunch of hiking. We took the Wallowa Lake Tramway to the top of Mount Howard on a clear day, and man, oh man, that view just can't be beat. You can literally see for over 100 miles. Got to hike around on top of the summit. Also got to hike at a little park just south of Joseph for another couple of miles. And we went out to the Zumwalt Prairie, where we also hiked for a couple of miles. Put it all together, and I'd say we put in some 7.5 miles worth of hiking over a couple of days. Dinged around the town of Joseph and had some other adventures that we're going to tell you about during the show today. One of those was with the Joseph Branch Rail Riders. We got to ride the rails, but we weren't using a hand car. We weren't in a diesel locomotive. No, we were pedaling along the rails. We'll tell you all about that experience when we talk to Lottie Ritchie at the Minum Store, the business that has purchased the Joseph Branch Rail Riders. Wallowa Lake in Wallowa County is known as the place where a world record kokanee was caught back in June of 2010. It was a 9-pound, nearly 11-ounce landlocked sockeye salmon. Bob Loomis is going to tell you about a lure you can use to tie into a big kokanee the next time you go fishing at Wallowa Lake or any other kokanee water. We're going to give you a fishing report from Rob Lamb at the Joseph Fly Shop, and we'll check in with the hosts of our Airbnb. That would be the Little Ranch Bed and Breakfast. The wonderful owners of this place are Arnold Ferreira and Sarah Linfoot, and the Little Ranch B&B is located on a 5-acre farm. You'll be staying in a very comfortable bunkhouse with a great view of the Wallowa Mountains, and when you exit your humble abode, you'll get to commune with the sheep and with the chickens and with the farm cats and maybe meet their little dog Jack. It's a magical place, and I can't say enough good things about it. Our final stop of the day, well, that'll actually be on the south end of the Wallowa Mountains, the Moss Springs Trailhead, because this Sunday, June 14th, a Music and Mules Festival is happening there. It's brought to you by Wild Country Packing, and Jeff and Sarah Artley, the owners, are going to tell you not only about this very unique festival, but also about the pack operations they offer during the summer months, especially to and from and out of the remote and luxurious Minum Lodge. Put it all together, and you're going to have all sorts of reasons to be visiting Wallowa County. And if you're looking for some places to stay and some great places to eat, go to WallowaCountyChamber.com. And, oh, by the way, a special plug for a couple of restaurants in Joseph. If you love pizza and calzone with outdoor seating, check out Embers. If you're into donuts, after a long hike, you deserve one. You've got to visit Blue Mountain Donuts. They are the bomb. All right, before I get any hungrier, let's check out what's in store for us this weekend on Bird Note.
18: This is Bird Note. May is the prime month across much of North America to celebrate the return of migratory birds from the tropics. Orioles, tanagers, buntings, cuckoos, and many more wing northward. But of all those coming back, it's the warblers that many eagerly await. Like the ovenbird, whose song we're hearing now. The warblers stand out as our most fabulous array of avian jewels. Like true gems, most are miniatures, around 5 inches long. And of the more than 50 species that brighten our spring, many gleam like precious stones. These birds dazzle us, from the glinting ornaments of the golden-winged warbler to the sky blue of the cerulean warbler. Nesting from southern wetlands to Arctic willows, species of warblers fill many niches, from fly-catching from the tallest trees to dwelling on the ground. And some of the warblers' names are unforgettable. The painted redstart. The prothonotary warbler, perhaps the brightest gem of all. And the worm-eating warbler. For Bird Note, I'm Michael Stein. 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
20: 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Since most chronic diseases have inflammation, our optimized curcumin seems to be a perfect addition to any nutritional program. It makes sense to me that preventing or reducing inflammation is a key component to our overall health. The Mayo Clinic found that curcumin can decrease swelling and inflammation, has antioxidant properties, and research suggests that curcumin can prevent cancer, or at least slow the spread of cancer, and in many instances make chemotherapy more effective. It protects our healthy cells even from radiation. 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
0: Hey, this is Brant along with Sherry here. 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It's really a great option for a lot of people.
21: That's what I tell people. 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
0: Yeah.
21: It's so different from health insurance in a lot of great ways, honestly.
0: Yeah, and a lot of people who've switched tell me that. It's the same reaction. They're very, very happy with it, and it gives them peace of mind and saves them a lot of money.
21: I would tell people, look into it.
0: Yep. So really, for reals, if you want to talk to them, they're great to talk to. I think you'll be impressed and happy you looked into it. So you do the phone number. I'm actually tired of doing all the phone numbers.
21: Okay.
0: Call now.
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0: Nice job.
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0: Welcome back to Northwestern Outdoors Radio. I'm John Cruz. We are broadcasting from beautiful Wallowa County in Northeast Oregon. And I'll tell you what, we found a little piece of heaven here. It's called the Little Ranch Bed and Breakfast. It's located just outside of the small, beautiful town of Joseph, Oregon. And with us here are the owners, Arnold Pereira and Sarah Linfoot. Sarah, Arnold, welcome to the show.
1: Thank you.
2: Thank you very much.
0: Let's talk a little bit about what you have here. It really is something special. I absolutely love this. You're on 5 acres. You operate this as kind of a farm, and you actually have farm animals. Tell us about the animals you have here, Sarah.
1: That's right. We have sheep, and we've got chickens, we've got cats, we've got JR, our dog.
0: And you even have the occasional wildlife that wanders through. As a matter of fact, we were sipping our coffee this morning, and outbounds a white-tailed deer followed by our yearling. So you've got a lot of it out here, but it's just an idyllic place. Arnold, tell me about the little bunkhouse building you have here that you've turned into a bed and breakfast.
2: Well, when we got the place, there was that little building there, and we decided to turn it into a little bed and breakfast so that we could offer people to come here and the opportunity to see Wallowa County and what it has to offer for them. It was kind of dated, and we kind of remodeled it, spent some time doing it, and it turned out pretty well and nice right now.
0: It's absolutely perfect. Folks, you're going to find a very comfortable queen bed in there. Everything's stocked for you. You don't have to worry about that. In the living room, there's a love seat, and you can sip your coffee and look right out at the Wallowa Mountains. You have the most fantastic view of the Wallowas. It's just wonderful. Got a fire pit outside. We got to enjoy that last night. And one other thing I love, it is a bed and breakfast. It's not like you have to be here at 8 a.m. and have a hot breakfast. You've got everything set up so you can have a continental breakfast, don't you, Sarah?
1: That's correct. We wanted to offer more flexibility. We have a lot of hikers that come here, and they're on the road early in the morning, so they don't feel like they have to be at the house to eat breakfast. So it was a lot easier to provide breakfast in the unit.
0: It's absolutely perfect what you have here. You know, in terms of the breads, they've got bagels, they've got English muffins. In the fridge, they have yogurt. They also have cereal, by the way, forgot to mention that, and granola. They've got farm fresh eggs, and they got all sorts of fruit. And I got to tell you, the farm fresh eggs, the hard boiled eggs, great way to start your day. How many chickens do you have here, and how often are they laying eggs there, Arnold?
2: We have 10 hens, and we get about 8 to 10 eggs a day. And we sell to the neighbors, and they keep pretty busy laying their eggs. And it's really neat. One of the neighbors was happy during Easter time because we have several different color of eggs, and he got the eggs, and he goes, "Great, I don't have to color eggs this year."
0: I love that. You've also got sheep here, too. So you've got, what, 10 sheep?
1: Correct. We've got 10 sheep. Their breeds are a cross between a Suffolk and a Texel. So right now we've got 5 lambs. So that's interesting for guests. They love petting the lambs, and they're friendly, so guests like to visit with the sheep.
0: Oh, yes, and I'm one of those guests to be sure. And, you know, after the day is done, you've got these beautiful country roads out here. And what we did last night is we just had our dinner, and we just went for a walk on these gravel country roads and took in the views of the Wallowa Mountains, came back, lit our campfire. It's just a peaceful and wonderful base camp for adventures. Here's my next question for you, Arnold. You're very close to Joseph. You're not in town. You're right outside of town. What are most folks doing here? Are they visiting Joseph, or are they doing other things when they come and stay with you?
2: Well, a lot of people come here for the hiking. There's hundreds, thousands of miles of trails, all the high alpine lakes. So people do that. Fishing in the lake's a big thing. Every month we have June and July on the weekends, there's different events, the rodeo, the car show, the air show. People come for that. And of course, people just come to relax and spend time here and just enjoy the town.
0: So Sarah, I've got to ask, you know, I was able to take Kimber up on the Wallowa Lake Tramway to the top of Mount Howard, 8,200 feet. We explored about 2.5 miles of trails up there on the summit. That's got to be one of the big, big draws for people who stay here, isn't it?
1: Correct. It is. It's really pretty once you get up to the top. The views are amazing, especially on a clear day. It's spectacular. You don't want to miss doing that.
0: Oh, no. You get to see not just Wallowa Lake below you and Joseph and Enterprise, which look so close together from so far up. But, I mean, you can see, what, like 150 miles into Idaho and into Washington. And, of course, here in Northeast Oregon, it's just a spectacular view, not to mention all of the mountains, the Wallowas and the Eagle Camp Wilderness there.
1: And the Seven Devils. You can see the Seven Devils. Beautiful views.
0: The Seven Devils folks, those are in Idaho. Like I said, it's just, you've got to go up on the tramway. You're going to think to yourself, that's a little pricey, but trust me, this is a bucket list trip. It takes you about 15 minutes to ride up there on this enclosed Swiss gondola. You hike around at the summit for a while, and then you enjoy a lunch or a drink at the open air cafe and watch the gondola cars come and go and just take in the views. It is the perfect way to spend a summer day as long as the skies are clear. What else are people doing here? I'm sure a lot of folks are coming here just to visit Joseph and take in all the bronze art and all the galleries you have here.
2: Yeah, there's a lot of bronze art here. The stores are really neat. There's a lot of things in the stores in town. People drive from the scenic byway, back roads to halfway. That's pretty neat. And just the hiking and the scenery and the calmness and the peacefulness and the tranquility of the area kind of keeps bringing people back all the time. We have a lot of returning guests every year. And, you know, they just come out here and they just say how wonderful it is and how much they enjoy the place and just to relax and spend some time here.
0: Folks, if you want to book a stay at the Little Ranch Bed and Breakfast, two ways to do it. Number one, you can go to their website, littleranchbnb.com. That's littleranchbnb.com, located in Joseph, Oregon, or go to their Facebook page. You'll find that at Little Ranch Bed and A-N-D Breakfast. That's Little Ranch Bed and Breakfast. You'll have to call to book, which is just fine. It's very easy to do. You put down a very small deposit and then get excited about your stay and come on out here and just take it all in and explore everything that Wallowa County has to offer. Arnold, Sarah, we love this place. We're definitely coming back. Thanks for sharing it with us today on Northwestern Outdoors Radio.
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2: 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Really appreciate it.
0: Next up, we're checking in with Rob Lamb at the Joseph Fly Shop in Joseph, Oregon. If you want to go fishing in the area, especially if you're fishing on the fly, this is your must-stop place. Not only is he going to get you what you need to be successful, but he's also going to give you the information you need to be successful. Rob, great to have you back on the show.
3: Always enjoy this conversation, and fishing has been pretty good. We're a little nervous about snowpack later in the summer, maybe August or something, but our prime river, the Wallowa River, between Minum and Wallowa, has been really quite productive. Now, we had a guide come in the shop the other day, and they caught over 50 fish, including a nice fat 20-incher. I saw the picture. So there's fish in the Wallowa, and there's good access, and I recommend you consider fishing it. And it should be good and even floatable, I would think, through June and into July, and then we'll have to check back with you.
0: The Wallowa is extremely accessible right off the main road between the little tiny burg of Minum, where the Minum store is, all the way almost to Enterprise. A lot of places to pull off the side of the road, and you always think, well, those places are never good, but they really are good. And the Wallowa is chock full of rainbow trout. If somebody wanted to launch their Minum, either a raft or a drift boat or a pontoon boat, where do they take out?
3: Yeah, that's the problem. That goes roadless, so they can't, if they launch at Minum, and boy, there are a ton of rafters going down to there, some of them fishing. But if you want to do a one-day deal instead of a 3 or 4 day or 2 day, you have to put in outside of the town of Wallowa and near the old mill site, and then you have about an 8-10 mile float and take out at Minum.
0: Well, that sounds perfect for a day of fishing. Yeah. Got to ask about Wallowa Lake, the kokanee. Are they still getting big?
3: They're still very big. You know, anymore we see on Facebook all the catches. So there's been a lot of 3, 4, even 5 pound kokanee being caught. It's a good year for kokanee.
0: I'd like to talk more, Rob, but we are running short on time. But folks, these aren't the only places to fish. You've got the Grand Ronde near Troy that's full of smallmouth bass this time of year. You've got the Omnaha River, which is a great fishing river. You've even got Kenny Lake, which is not too far from Joseph, and that's a great place to take the kids and throw some lures out and catch some trout there. And again, Wallowa Lake doesn't have just lots of big kokanee. It also has Mackinac trout and a whole bunch of rainbow trout, too. And again, the place to go to stock up for whatever you need when it comes to fishing is the Fly Shop in Joseph. That's the Joseph Fly Shop. 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Come on out to Wallowa County, drop by the Joseph Fly Shop, and go fishing. Thanks so much, Rob.
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0: It's time for another extended Max Minute brought to you every week by Max Lure. And the topic today is kokanee, and we're going pretty old school with the lure we're going to talk about. Bob, welcome to the show.
17: Thank you, John.
0: Bob Loomis, as all of you know, is a director of sales and marketing for Max Lure. He's been with the company for a long time, and a lure that's been with the company for a long time to catch kokanee is the coconut. Why don't you tell our listeners about it?
17: Well, the original coconut was designed by Gary Morales at Shasta Tackle. And when we purchased Shasta Tackle, we basically designed a little bit different coconut. We thinned it out a little bit less of the flashaboo and hackle and stuff that we have on there. It's got a high UV rubber head on the front of it and original Max Lure glow hooks on the back of it. So it's got a gap of about maybe an inch, a little over an inch and a quarter on there. And so this whole thing fishes with that high UV colors, the high UV flashaboo, and the glow hook. So it's got a small profile. And it fishes like a micro hoochie, but you've got that glow hook on the back, and with the movement that you get out of that is just phenomenal for this time of the year when those fish are starting to drop in the water column.
0: And I presume you're fishing this behind a sling blade or a double D dodger?
17: Correct. Yep.
0: And especially this time of year, how far back off the dodger are we fishing?
17: Well, rule of thumb is 2.5 times the length of the dodger. So generally, I would start out with that, but I would not be surprised that I would generally shorten it up a little bit. So when giving specifics, you know, with a typical 4-inch dodger, I'm going to start out maybe at 12, 13 inches, and I will cut it down all the way to 8 or 9 inches.
0: Well, there you go. It's the coconut, folks. 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

0: You're back in with Northwestern Outdoors Radio. I'm John Cruz. We continue to broadcast from beautiful Wallowa County in Northeast Oregon. And Kimber and I got to go on a real adventure today. We were literally pedaling along the rails. It was part of an excursion with the Joseph Branch Rail Riders. They have locations in both Joseph and the tiny little stop called Minum that is in Wallowa County as well. Well, this here to tell you more about it is the new owner. That would be Lottie Rich. Lottie, welcome to the show.
1: Hi, how are you guys?
0: We are doing great. So let's start off with this rail line, which doesn't appear to be used that often, except by your rail riders. I understand an excursion train out of Elgin, but it's a very well-maintained rail line that runs from Elgin all the way into Joseph.
1: That is correct, but it's actually considered a live active track. So it is managed by the Wallowa Union Rail Authorities. They maintain and upkeep the track system so that we all have access. The way this works is the Joseph Branch Rail Riders, Minum Store with their day trips, and the excursion train, we all have what I like to call a flight pattern. So we have our allotted times that allows us to be on the track in a safe zone so that we don't ever have to, quote unquote, meet nose to nose. Nobody wants to meet that diesel engine on the other end. So that said, we have multiple rides that you get to enjoy with Joseph up there. Right behind the rodeo grounds, we have our little depot, and we have three different trips each day running from Thursday through Monday. And 9 a.m. noon, you get to do a two-hour excursion going all the way to Enterprise. We have a little pit stop, turn cars around with your guide, chat a little bit, and then we head back to the depot itself. At that point, our guide for the ride back will turn on your motor to help assist you, so all age ranges can enjoy this trip. The other ride we offer is at 3

0: in the afternoon. It is a one-hour excursion. Personally, I love the one-hour ride because of the turnaround location. It gives you just a little bit more of that outdoor mountain scenery and just really lets you stop and be in a quiet place to enjoy that turnaround. Again, it's only 1 hour, but it's great if you just want to get out and do something. Minum itself.
1: Well, I'm going to catch you up before we get into Minum because I want to talk a little bit more about what these adventures look like. So you're essentially on, you know, some of you who remember cartoons or old westerns, remember hand cars where basically there's two guys that are on a rail car and you're pumping it back and forth to move along the rail line. Well, this is different. These rail cars, they have a frame, and within the frame, you have pedals and you essentially pedal up and down the rail line. So the frames, are they aluminum?
0: So it's aluminum frames made out of 2x2 square tubing. And these were designed by the original kind of dreamer of this project. And he did make different modifications, but think of it as a two-seater recumbent bike is the best way to envision that layout. It, again, allows two people to go, but we do have modified child seats as well. So if there's a family of four with some young kids, it's a great way for the family to enjoy that excursion too.
1: And you're right about it doesn't matter what the age is. So the trip down towards Enterprise, folks, it's mainly downhill. And it's such a slight grade you don't even notice, but doesn't take a whole lot of effort to get to Enterprise. Requires some more effort. You'll work up a little bit of a sweat getting back from Enterprise to Joseph, unless, like you said, you use the motorized assist. And we had riders of all ages on our trip. And some of them were seniors, and they wanted to use that motorized assist. And you know what? God bless them. They had just as much fun as we did, and they were able to enjoy the trip and see all the wildlife we did too. We got to see several white-tailed deer. We got to see some groundhogs. We saw ospreys and an osprey nest. We got to see quite a bit. And you know, the valley there between Joseph and Enterprise, you're not downtown except for where you end in Enterprise. That's kind of a built-up area. But other than that, you're in a very agricultural area and you got this beautiful view of the Wallowa Mountains and it's very peaceful.
0: I definitely think so. Like I have told other folks, it allows you to slow down and actually see where you're at and truly enjoy Wallowa County. Most of the time we're driving by so fast that we miss all these great little elements that as locals we get to enjoy when we go out for a hike or along those lines. But yeah, it truly is a way to see the county without not having to worry about traffic, really.
1: Well, for several years, you know, this operated out of Joseph, went to Enterprise, came back. Now, when you took over ownership, you added some new legs. So you have the option of pedaling along the Wallowa River out of Minum, and you can go upstream or you can go downstream. Tell me about these excursions. They're a little bit longer than the ones at Joseph, aren't they?
0: Yeah, they're longer rides. The morning ride is called River Escape. This one goes down to Howard Creek. You actually get to follow the Wallowa River after the confluence of the Minum. And this ride, again, we plan 3 hours. If it takes less, it takes less. No big deal. We get to see the boaters. We get to possibly see some wild critters out there. But again, it truly allows you to slow down. You can look around because you don't have to worry about going right or left. You literally get to sit back and enjoy what you're seeing. And yeah, again, at the turnaround point, you know, the guide's going to help you turn things around. You can go explore a little bit at Howard Creek itself, and then we start pedaling back. That's when the fun begins. Slow and steady wins the race, as they say. If you just stay consistent with the pedaling, because these cars do not have that pedal assist, you will get back, and you'll actually get back in a very timely manner. But you do want to have a little idea of athleticism in you in order to do it. Have we seen all people come out? Yes. Are our guides there to assist you on the way back? Yes.
1: Let's talk about the other Wallowa River trip that you have.
0: That one is done in the afternoon because it does allow us a little bit more shade. So we are going to spend anywhere from 3 to 4 hours on that ride. We'll start at 1 o'clock, meeting at the Minum store at 12:30. Again, we're going to go upriver. This one is going to give you a little bit different experience. We do have the highway across the river from us, so you can have a little bit of that ambient noise of vehicles going by or possibly a semi hitting those air brakes. But to be honest, it's a great way to see that canyon and, again, really slow down and enjoy where you're at because people go through there so fast. There's many elements that they miss by just driving through in a vehicle.
1: Now, these trips out of Minum, both upstream and downstream, they're both what, about 12 miles?
0: The first ride is going to be approximately 13 miles round trip. The Water Canyon ride is going to be right around 18 miles round trip. So again, that's why we have the difference in timing. And we also, again, have the guide with you to help assist in whether it's going upriver or downriver on that return. We really do want you to enjoy the ride itself, and there's no shame or even judgment if you do need a little assistance. We all need it at some point.
1: Amen to that. And folks, if you're wondering about the length of the Joseph rides, which are shorter, the one-hour ride, round trip, it's probably close to 6 miles. And the one to Enterprise and back, it's about 11 miles altogether. But they're wonderful trips and such a unique way to experience Wallowa County that you can do in few other places in the Northwest. So come on out here and pedal through Wallowa County, whether it be along the Wallowa River, which is a great trout fishing river, by the way, near Minum, or in the valley near Joseph, and take in the beautiful views of the Wallowa Mountains and look for the white-tailed deer and other animals too. You're going to love either way. If folks want to book a trip with the Joseph Branch Rail Riders, how do they do it?
0: Best way to do it is online with the josephbranchrailriders.com. You can easily look us up that way. If you have inquiring questions, the best way to reach me is actually by email, because I'm able to clarify questions, send pictures, and all those little pertinent details. Beyond that, we do try to keep the store staffed in both Minum and up in Joseph. If for some reason you don't see someone there, reach out. We will answer the best we can. And beyond that, yeah, it's a great way, again, to enjoy the county.
1: Again, josephbranchrailriders.com. 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Don't forget to stop in at the Minum store for some snacks and fly fishing gear and ice cream. Yes, they've got that. Reward yourself at the end of your cycling experience here. And they also have guided rafting trips and guided fly fishing trips, too. So all sorts of adventure awaits you here in Wallowa County. And the stop to go to is the Joseph Branch Rail Riders location in Joseph, Oregon, or the Minum store in Wallowa County on the banks of the Wallowa River. Lottie, always great to talk to you. Thanks for sharing this with us today on Northwestern Outdoors Radio.
0: Thanks for having me. I'm glad you came out and enjoyed it.

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0: You're back in with Northwestern Outdoors Radio. I'm John Cruz. With us here is Jeff and Sarah Artley. They are the owners of Wild Country Packing and Outfitting. They live in Richland, Oregon. They basically operate on the south side of the Wallowa Mountains in the Eagle Cap Wilderness. And they've got something really fun happening this weekend. It's called Music and Mules, happening near Cove, Oregon. Jeff, Sarah, welcome to the show.
1: Thank you.
2: Thank you.
0: So, I don't know which one of you wants to tackle this, but tell me about Music and Mules. Where is it taking place? What are the hours on the 14th?
2: Great. Yeah. So Music and Mules is an event that we wanted to do to kind of introduce everybody to what we are doing with the permit that was previously called Moss Springs Packing. People may remember it from that. And as you mentioned, we are now Wild Country Packing and Outfitting. We have been in the area quite a while. We used to work for that outfitter, but we want people to come up and meet us and see what we're offering and what we're doing. And so it's a little bit of a meet and greet, but also just a fun day for people to bring their families, come up and talk to us, to learn about the area, about the trails. We are going to have some other people up there and groups giving some information. So it'll start about 2 o'clock on Sunday the 14th. We'll have the Wallowa Mountain Hell's Canyon Trail Association up there giving information on what they do. They're a huge part of helping keeping the trails in the Eagle Caps, the Wallowa Mountains, and Hell's Canyon clear. They've become a real problem, and that group has done a huge job in helping with that. So people can come up and find out what they do, how they can help, or what trails are on the list, all sorts of information there. There's going to be demos, mule packing demos. People can come up and ask questions of Jeff about packing or about the backcountry or about what we do. We're hoping also to have a forager up there about people can ask questions about foraging, about getting by in the backcountry. We're also going to have what we call pony mule rides, so they can bring their kids and get rides on our little mule Pearl, who just loves the attention. We're also going to have music by Carter Junction, who are a local favorite. They're going to be providing music during the upscale Dutch oven dinner. I am a backcountry chef, and so we're going to be providing not the typical beef and beans meal, but an upscale Dutch oven dinner. That is the only part that there is a small fee for. People can sign up for that on the website. And those who sign up for that dinner and come up for that will also get entered for a really cool drawing. We have a custom framed print photo that was taken, and that also can be seen on the website, so they get put in for that. And Carter Junction is going to be providing the music for that. All of that starts about 2 o'clock on the 14th, and it'll run until about 6 o'clock. And if and when we add more activities, those will also be going on the website as part of that schedule.
0: Well, this sounds like a great way to spend a Sunday this weekend. And folks, if you want to find out more, and by the way, check out the coolest company logo I've ever set eyes on in my life, go to wildcountrypacking.com. That's wildcountrypacking.com. They've got this great logo. It's a mule. It's the mountains as a backdrop, and it touts their years of experience. I absolutely love this. Now, let's talk about where this is. It's the Moss Springs Trailhead, and 99% of our listeners have no idea where this is. So let's go ahead and orient people. We'll start off from Baker City and LeGrand, where we have radio stations. If we have listeners there who want to attend, how do they get to the Moss Springs Trailhead?
1: Well, the easiest way to get there from either of those locations, Baker City or LeGrand, is just to get to LeGrand. You're going to head right straight to Cove. And when you get to the one main street that is in Cove, there is actually a Forest Service sign right there that says Moss Springs Guard Station, I believe is technically what it says. And it is either a left or a right, depends on which direction you're coming into Cove. If Cove isn't big enough to get confused in, and you turn right at the school and come up the hill, and about 7 miles up that road, you'll run pretty much right into us. And then we will have signage up there, and you can pull back into our site reserve. There are corrals there. There'll be animals there. It'll be pretty obvious that you're in the right location. And then if we were busy enough to have trouble parking, the actual Forest Service Moss Springs parking area is just a 4 or 5 minute drive further up the road, and there's plenty of parking there too, and you can just walk back to our camp.
0: All right, Music and Mules, June 14th at the Moss Springs Trailhead in Northeast Oregon. Probably the biggest event to ever hit this trailhead, so don't miss out on this.
1: We would agree.
0: All right, let's talk about some of the other things you do. Now, you are hooked in with Minim Lodge, and folks, Minim Lodge is a remote backcountry lodge. It's a luxury operation. They have both a lodge, they have cabins, they have glamping tents. It's a beautiful area. You can do some fishing, you can just relax in nature, you can do some hiking. And there's three ways to get there. You can fly in, it has its own airstrip. You can hike in, or you can ride in with Wild Country Packing. Tell me about the ride into the lodge.
2: Yeah, so we have a lot of guests. Some people, because the trail into the lodge, you actually start at a higher elevation and you go down into the lodge. So we have people sometimes who want to ride in and out, or a lot of people just want to ride out because it's easy to hike down, right?
0: Right.
2: But not so easy to hike back out. So sometimes they'll say, hey, we only want to ride one way or the other. Or if they want to hike and not carry their bag, we also do that, especially if we already have somebody going one way or the other so that we have horses going, then it's easy for us to throw their bags on one of our pack mules and take their bags in for them so they don't have to carry those. So it's about a 3-hour ride either direction, and we can take most riders. You know, children need to have an adult with them. There are some restrictions as far as the minimum age we'll take, and there's a few guidelines as far as ability and whatnot, and people can call and ask us about that. But it's a relatively easy ride in, and beautiful, of course. It's shaded right along the river there.
1: Your skill level is not important. People ask all the time what their skill level has to be as far as riding a horse, and we've taken absolute first-time riders on a horse or mule. You do not have to be experienced. Good way to get your feet wet and see what it's about. And we ride along the Little Minim River all the way down to where it flows into the main Minim at the lodge.
0: Now, you also offer a Minim River Lodge adventure trip. Tell our listeners about this.
1: Yeah, that is a start and finish trip from the lodge. So it enables them to, again, they can take their choice as to how they get to the lodge. They don't have to ride in with us. They can fly in or hike in if they want to get that part of their trip in. And then we meet and greet that first day. That gives us a chance to introduce people to the animals that they're going to be climbing onto and where they're headed the next morning. We can fit saddles, that sort of a thing. And then they spend that first night at the lodge, enjoying everything that the lodge has to offer them. Their gourmet food is their featured item there, and so that is a good way to get your trip started. And then the next morning after breakfast, they meet with us. We go ahead and load up gear, and we take off for 2 nights out and about in the backcountry. We have a preset camp set up so that we're not having to take a ton of gear with us or make it too onerous to get packed up in the morning. Just your duffel and basic groceries that we provide. We go to that camp, spend 2 nights either just relaxing or riding or seeing other parts of the wilderness that sometimes the people who hike in, they get a good look at it from the lodge, but they don't actually get to go very far. So having that extra security of us going with them and give them a little more ability with the stock to be able to get where they might otherwise not be able to hike to. And then right back to the lodge, our final evening, they'll wind up there. They can get a shower, get cleaned up. They can have dinner there. They can either, again, exit the same way they came in, or maybe they choose to ride out because they flew in a plane, or maybe they choose to do a different way to get out. But the trip essentially is over when we get back to the lodge, except for how they're going to return back to their vehicle that following morning. And that is kind of up to them to do it as they choose.
2: And that trip typically is pre-scheduled. We have usually 2 of those scheduled each summer, but they can custom schedule those as well if they want a private trip.
0: 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They're located on the south side of the Wallowa Mountains, but they'll take you into all of that beautiful wilderness so you can enjoy it. And again, if you're looking for something to do this weekend, go to Music and Mules. It's June 14th from 2 to 6 p.m. at the Moss Springs Trailhead. Thanks to both of you for sharing all of this with us today, and I hope you have a great Music and Mules Festival.
2: Thank you.
1: Thank you very much. Good to be here.

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1: I'm glad you're back because it's time to tell you about your Washington Department of Fish and Wildlife Trout Derby Lake of the Week. This one is in Kitsap County on the Olympic Peninsula. That would be Panther Lake. It's a very popular rainbow trout fishery. It's not a huge lake. It's only 101 acres, but there is good access in and around the boat launch there. And every spring, in addition to planting catchable trout, they plant some jumbo trout too. There's 3 tagged fish swimming around Panther Lake. One of them has been caught. That was worth a $20 gift card from Shelton Outfitters. Can't tell you what the other 2 are until you catch them. So go fishing at Panther Lake in Kitsap County. And if you catch a green tag trout, go to WDFWderby.com and look for the details about how to turn that fish in and claim your prize. Again, go to WDFWderby.com and go fishing today and participate in the annual WDFW Trout Derby. And on that note, it's time to go. I hope you enjoyed our visit to beautiful Wallowa County in Northeast Oregon. Until next time, do take care, God bless, and make it a point to spend some time outdoors.

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1: From ABC News, I'm Dave Packer. President Trump posted on a social media site that a deal with Iran is scheduled to be signed on Sunday. Iran has echoed something similar, saying a deal has never been closer. And Pakistan's prime minister says the finalization of a preliminary deal is expected within the next 24 hours. Now, if this happens, President Trump is expected to meet on the sidelines of the coming week's G7 summit with the leaders of Egypt, Qatar, and the United Arab Emirates to discuss these latest efforts to end the war.
2: G7 members Britain and France have expressed interest in assisting with demining the Strait of Hormuz. As for Iran, if they hold up their end of the deal, they'll get relief from crushing economic pressure and a chance to reintegrate into the global economy, which could include relief from U.S. sanctions and $24 billion in frozen Iranian assets. Lama Hassan, ABC News.
1: The Foreign Intelligence Surveillance Act expired early Saturday morning. FISA was passed after 9/11 to help the government keep track of foreign threats. ABC News contributor and former Homeland Security official in the first Trump administration, Elizabeth Newman, explains why FISA's been controversial politically.
3: The target has to be somebody outside of the United States. However, if somebody outside the United States is talking to somebody inside the United States, that U.S. person information is collected.
1: Democrats refused to extend the law after President Trump named a loyalist with no intelligence experience as acting director of national intelligence. The administration says President Trump's name removed from the Kennedy Center in Washington. ABC News national correspondent Stephen Portnoy has more from D.C.
4: The word came from the Justice Department in a late morning federal court filing that the words Donald J. Trump have been removed from the facade of the Kennedy Center. That an hour ahead of the latest deadline set by a judge who ruled last month that only Congress can change the name of D.C.'s only memorial to John F. Kennedy.
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1: We've learned the identity of the person killed in Friday's mass shooting in Midland, Texas.
9: The city of Midland confirming the victim killed was 62-year-old Edward Scott, a waste department employee, a father and a husband, and a popular softball umpire. At least half of the 10 injured are recovering at home, but the city saying one of its own will not be coming home.
1: ABC's Alex Stone, 10 others with gunshot wounds, police say the suspect fired shots at police earlier in the week and was found dead at the scene. Some popular prediction markets are suing to try to block a new tax. ABC's Brian Clark explains.
10: Kentucky implemented a 14.25% tax on prediction markets earlier this year. Now a group of those markets, including Kalshi and Polymarket, are suing, saying the tax is discriminatory and unconstitutional. The suit points out the rate is higher than the more than 9% tax on horse tracks, what it called Kentucky's favored incumbent industry. The Commonwealth's Attorney General said in a statement his office is the odds-on favorite to win.
1: Overseas, pomp and pageantry on display for King Charles' annual birthday celebration. Thousands join the King and Queen for the parade known as Trooping the Color. Also attending were Prince William. He was on horseback, a royal salute greeting the king, and Princess Kate wearing a blue powder blue dress with a matching hat along with their three children. The royal family later appeared at Buckingham Palace and took in a military flyover. Dave Packer, ABC News.
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22: Welcome to Motley Fool Hidden Gems Investing. I'm Travis Hoyam, joined today by Lou Whiteman and John Quast. And we have to start with the news of the day. That is the SpaceX IPO. This has been coming for a while. It's been a huge topic. Retail investors, who are the people that we talk to, are going to be a huge, huge piece of this. So I want to go through kind of an overview and get all the way down to, when are some of these big owners going to sell? But Lou, let's start here for investors who are maybe new to this IPO process, who've never bought an IPO or a stock that has started their initial trading like SpaceX is going to do today. What is an IPO and why is it important?
23: So an IPO, initial public offering, is the process through which a private company becomes a publicly traded company. All companies have shares, private or public. But before the IPO, SpaceX shares were held by investors who had invested early on, venture capitalists, insiders, not easily traded on the open market. So what SpaceX is doing is they're selling a small sliver of themselves, some percentage of their shares. In this case, you know, under 10%. Over time, all of the shares will become tradable. This allows both retail investors like us, some non-venture capitalists, to get in. It also allows for big holders to get out. So it's just the process of becoming more easily tradable, or as we call it, public.
22: Yeah, we'll get to that selling piece in just a moment. But John, why is this IPO in particular such a big deal?
24: Because it's the biggest IPO of all time, and it's not even close. So 2019, Saudi Aramco went public, and its IPO, it raised about $25 billion. SpaceX is looking to raise $75 billion, so three times the size of the last biggest IPO. So this is absolutely enormous. And when you think about the timing here, I know we're going to get into this more, but when you look at Anthropic, OpenAI, also looking to go public in the near future, you look at even a company, we shouldn't forget about SK Hynix from South Korea, looking to go public here in the U.S. It's already publicly traded in Korea, but publicly traded here in the U.S. at maybe a $1 trillion valuation as well. So we have a cluster of four potentially $1 trillion companies going public at the same time, maybe 200, 250 billion raised in IPO proceeds all at once. I don't know. We haven't seen that before.
22: Lou, this does seem like a unique moment. And we had a little bit of this during the pandemic. There was a lot of those SPACs, SPAC mania. That was very different companies that it seems like we have today. SpaceX is a very real company doing very real things. We've done shows. If you want some deep dives, we have some of those in the back catalog for Motley Fool Hidden Gems Investing. And you're going to be doing some content on the Motley Fool today and over the next few weeks or so about this. But this is a moment where you're going to see potentially $3 trillion companies coming to public markets in 2026. The scale of that is just something we've never seen.
23: Yeah, this is not what the IPO market was made for, if we're honest. And some of these things, all this talk about, well, they're bending these rules, they're changing these rules. I'm sympathetic to that, but also the rules never envisioned companies this size. It's important to say, yes, a lot of money is coming on. There's a lot of questions, and I don't think any of us really know the answer to what this will do for the market, because it should pull money away from elsewhere. By the St. Louis Fed, there is $8 trillion on the sidelines, as they call it. That's money in money markets. Not all of that is looking to get in, but there is a buffer there. Trying to do the back of the envelope, if all three go public, what we're thinking, maybe 5 to 6% of total market capitalization of the of the U.S. markets. So not, that's a huge number, but it's not a relatively massive number. I think over time, the market can handle this, but I do think that, yeah, we could be in, even if you have no desire to get in on this offering and just want to watch it from the sidelines, between your index funds and just what it does, the pulls on other stocks, almost everybody invested in U.S. markets is going to feel this somehow, at least in the short term.
22: Yeah, John, let's be honest about what this is for a lot of investors. This is liquidity, a liquidity event. This is an exit for them. You know, I follow a lot of venture capitalists on Twitter and places like that. They're looking at this as a huge day because this is when they get their money out. So talk to me about exactly what that means and what the IPO means. If you're Elon Musk or if you're investors in SpaceX, you don't typically want to do this in a down market. You want to do it in a market like we have today where, hey, what's $1 trillion here or there when you're talking about valuation?
24: Yeah, absolutely. And I think that that is the clearest of all signals for why are potentially $4 trillion companies coming public at the same time. It's because that the getting is good, and you've got to get when the getting is good. You've heard of sell high and buy low. Well, these companies and these venture capitalists who own shares of these privately held companies, they want to sell high. And this is an opportunity. The market is quite hot right now. I believe that we could even say it's overvalued right now. And I think some of our listeners just heard me say the market is going to crash. I didn't say that. I said the market is overvalued right now. This is a good time to be a seller if you want to raise some money. And that goes for the companies themselves, but as you point out, the venture capitalists, right? I love the Warren Buffett quote, the only reason to put money into a company is so you can have more money later. These venture capitalists, they want to have a way to have liquidity, get their returns on investment that they've had so far. So they need this.
23: Just one thing on that liquidity in terms of how it affects the market, because that is sort of my focus right now. What we know is that venture capitalists over time will be freed to do something with their shares. We don't know what they're going to do. A lot of these institutional owners, what they'll do is distribute, not sell. They will give it back to their limited partners in the form of shares and let the limited partners decide what to do with it. It depends.
22: So this would be, who are those limited partners? Let's get to that a little bit, because this is not just rich people. This is actually a lot of people who are listening to the show probably have some exposure through something like a pension fund.
23: Pension funds, endowments, definitely rich people too, a lot of people, but yeah, no. And look, there is no one size fit all answer. There will be liquidations. There will be partial liquidations, but there will be some that say, I believe in SpaceX. I want to own these shares. Mm-hmm. So this is, I know you're here for answers, but there is just no way of knowing. There will definitely be an impact here. There will definitely be people seeking liquidity. That also creates new opportunities, because if there's a lot of cash created, then that's money that could be spent to buy other companies. If you're selling SpaceX, there's going to be a lot of near-term just movement. How it all nets out, I don't think any of us really know. I think the market can digest it over time. But look, indigestion happens, even if it's short-term, and we could get indigestion here.
22: Now, this is an IPO that I don't plan on buying. So I'm just put that out of the way. Do you guys fall in the same boat?
23: Yeah.
24: Yes.
22: So, but I do have exposure to this. And this is something that I think we should touch on, is a company like Alphabet is a big holder of SpaceX, invested $10 billion or so, over a decade ago at this point. They have about $100 billion stake, Lou. That's money that if they sell that $100 billion stake, they could just turn around and pour that into artificial intelligence. We talked this week about they are raising $80 billion in equity because they don't want to take on a whole bunch of debt to do this AI build out. What do you think a publicly traded company like Alphabet is going to do with their shares of SpaceX.
23: So we'll get to that in a second. The first thing, though, I think we should say is that as retail investors, we should not take this as a signal. We always talk about we don't give individual financial advice because everyone's situation is different. Alphabet's situation is different than yours, right? Mm-hmm. And you're going to hear it like, well, if Alphabet thinks it's worth holding, then it's worth holding for me too, and read it that way. That is the wrong answer here. But it's a great question because it's a lot of money, right? There are a lot of ways that they could hedge their economic exposure or even monetize that stake without selling. So even if we see it stay on the books, that doesn't mean they aren't finding ways to put it to work. I would assume that over time it's not core, but I would also assume they're not going to be in any hurry. They still own a huge, huge portion of ASTS, just kind of for the same reason. They could monetize that at a huge gain. My guess would be that they will hold tight with it for now, at least on the surface from what we can see. Again, there are ways to monetize it or put it to work elsewhere. I guess they'd be more inclined to do some of that than they would just to sell this in the near term.
22: Yeah, John, historically, what do we know about what a company like Alphabet will do with their shares?
24: Yeah, I mean, it might be surprising to our listeners that Alphabet owns shares of a company, but it's actually not unusual at all with its Google Ventures in the past. I think it's just called GV now, but it's invested pre-IPO in companies such as Uber, Lyft, and Robinhood. And when those companies went public, it didn't sell right away. Now, it did afterwards sell, but Robinhood, it waited a couple of years. Uber and Lyft, it waited longer than that. It did eventually sell, but you know, it patiently held those stakes even as they increased in value early on. And I think that would point to probably Alphabet, if it is going to be a seller, probably wouldn't be a very quick seller here, would probably hold on to the stake just using history as a guide. That said, back when it held those stakes in the other companies, it wasn't looking at potential negative free cash flow like it is right now. So, I mean, it is different circumstances this time than in the past. So take it with a grain of salt, but the historical pattern is hold.
22: Yeah. The other thing that I think is interesting, especially with a lot of these tech companies, when one of these big tech companies invests in a company that could potentially disrupt them or, you know, they like could play a big role in the market and they sell, that's usually the wrong time to sell. You know, Microsoft had a huge stake in Meta, for example, or Facebook back then. So, you know, sometimes if they just hold on to these stakes, that's the right thing to do. SpaceX, obviously different for a million different reasons, partly because it's almost a $2 trillion valuation as it goes public. When we come back, we're going to get to another publicly traded company that is not going in the right direction. That's Adobe. 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
0: Jeff Dunham has performed live in front of over 7.7 million people worldwide and now brings his comedy to the Coeur d'Alene Casino Thursday, July 23rd. 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

0: Hi, I'm Ryan Blaney, a third-generation race car driver, and we dedicate a lot of our time to going as fast as possible. 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
2: 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Hidden Gems Investing. Shares of Adobe are down over 8% in trading on Friday. That's after falling yesterday, even before they announced earnings. That came out after the market closed yesterday. Lou, there's a lot going on with Adobe. This is seen as one of the companies that could potentially be an AI loser, and yet their numbers look fine. So what in the world is going on?
3: Yeah, down 8.5% this morning after what looks like a great earnings report to me. And yeah, this one frustrates me because I am on the camp that thinks they are not going to be wiped out by the AI software invasion. So I own this one, so I'm not enjoying this. But look, the numbers were really solid. They were great. They beat on the top and bottom line. They raised revenue and earnings guidance for the year. They're seeing good traction with their AI products. I think AI related recurring revenue was tripled, but there is C-suite turmoil, and this is not a good time for that. The CEO, who's been with the company since 2007, not retiring until a replacement is found. I didn't find that particularly scandalous. It's not great timing, but look, you know, this is retirement. He's earned a gold watch. The latest news is CFO Dan Durn will report. To me, To me, this is more of a sign that Dern was not going to get the job. There are internal candidates here. There is a process. If I'm Dern and I am not on the short list to get the CEO job, maybe I move on. Again, I don't think this is red flags, but it adds to the turmoil. There are some things that we can get into it. I don't think the quarter was perfect, but I think this is just like, I don't know. It's hard to just ignore all the noise and look at the numbers because the numbers could change. The SaaS apocalypse could be right around the corner, but I just refuse to think these businesses are going to be destroyed until I actually see it in the numbers. I think absent just the natural CEO lifestyle cycle playing out, I gotta think the market would be happier today.
2: Yeah, John, the odd thing looking at this is, as I look through the numbers, I didn't see any major red flags. I need to dive a little bit deeper. But you do look at that C-suite turnover, and it has you scratching your head a little bit. The CEO leaving, like Lou said, been there forever. But the CFO, you know, then you look at his history and where he's going. Look, Marvell going from a company that's going, a stock that's going down to a stock that's going up in a hot segment of the market, probably got a great offer. I don't know. I go, maybe this is just about getting a bigger paycheck elsewhere.
4: Yeah, it is possible that Adobe was passing Dern over for the CEO role. He feels slighted and is going outside the company now. That's possible, but let's not kid ourselves here. This is a promotion in many ways. It's a better career opportunity for Dern, in my view, because as you point out, Marvell much bigger and growing faster. It just seems a way brighter outlook for the company as opposed to Adobe right now. So if I'm Dern, I think I take this as well, regardless of what's going on at Adobe, because everything looks so great at Marvell. You know, you look at this, you asked Travis before the show, at what point is Adobe worth buying or something like that? Because, you know, it's trading at 8 times forward earnings right now, the numbers did look good. And I'll concede that point. So at what point do we start to believe this? And here's the question for me. I think that the struggle to believe Adobe right now is what is the plan and who is bringing the plan? Because the CEO and the CFO are now both out, so they're not bringing the plan. And the plan that they are presenting, there might be some question marks there.
2: Yeah, Lou, this gets to, we talk a lot about management. It's sometimes really hard to judge management. This is where the board of directors earns their paycheck, because the job of the board of directors is to set the vision for the company and then hire the people that are at the top. When you have to hire a new CEO, especially at this moment when there could potentially be disruption, you talked about the SaaSpocalypse, this almost seems like a time where you're either going to go in the wrong direction. It's like a binary outcome. If you have a company trading for 8 times forward earnings, you're either going to go in the wrong direction and we're going to look back on this and going, look, the market saw this coming a mile away, or you're going to do a turnaround and it's, you know, maybe not Steve Jobs coming back to Apple, but somebody comes in with a new plan and says, hey, I have the ability now that the stock is down, now that, you know, we're kind of unloved by the market, to come in and shake things up and say, this is where we need to go.
3: Yeah. I mean, if I could ask anything of Shantanu Narayen, the CEO, like, why now? You know, you've had a good run. Can't you stay on a little longer? Because, you know, to John's point, you're right. This is a terrible time to have, to be saying we don't have, you know, long-term certainty. They don't have a credible plan right now, because whatever they come up with, is not going to be around to implement it. So they need a new CEO to just say exactly that. I do think that, as you say, this is a great opportunity for someone to come in and do it. I think messaging can be improved from here. But yeah, look, the quarter wasn't all great. They are delaying pricing initiatives that lower their outlook for recurring revenue. They are trading growth for active users right now, just trying. I think the thought is let's make sure the foundation is great for the next person. Mm-hmm. But again, it is just a crummy time to be waiting. Wait and see. We're going to get someone in here who will know what to do is not a message the market wants to hear right now. So yeah, maybe it's just stay on another 2 years or something. I don't know.
2: Yeah, John, is this just one of those instances where it seems like we fall into this with something like PayPal too, where, gosh, it does look cheap, but that doesn't mean the stock's going up for a while.
4: That's absolutely right. And why do stocks go up over the long term? They go up when they are able to grow their businesses and become a better profit machine. There are some legitimate question marks there. It wasn't screaming red flags. It wasn't a terrible quarter, but there are questions. And so, to Lou's point, you know, kind of chasing user acquisition more, the CEO saying we're going to chase lifetime value with more freemium offerings. So chasing those free tier products, but you're going to have to spend to advertise to get those users there. And so a little data point here, first half of fiscal 2026, sales and marketing up 15%, revenue only up 12%. That's just a minor little thing that we need to be watching here, especially with questions about the long-term vision.
2: Definitely some questions, but the valuation is very compelling. So one I'm going to be digging more into. When we come back, I'm going to get some thoughts on some valuations and which stocks John and Lou like. You're listening to Motley Fool Hidden Gems Investing.
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8: Beckett's amazing. 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In the mornings, he'll wake up and he'll roll the shades up and, Dada, it's time to get up. It's a bright, beautiful day.
9: He started getting dizzy. At the first of the year, he started going, I have to sit down, I'm dizzy, Mommy. A month after his third birthday, he got diagnosed with ATRT brain cancer. All you can think of is, the kid's not gonna live. The fact that St. Jude doesn't feel is a godsend. And the fact that we don't have to ask for help here makes things a lot easier to go through what we have to go through with Beckett. The fact that they are researching and they are saving these children, it's so important. We wouldn't be where we are without St. Jude. 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
7: Welcome back to Motley Fool, Hidden Gems Investing. In this segment, we like to have a little bit of fun with stocks that we follow. So I wanted to play either or neither, and I'm going to give John and Lou two stocks. I'm going to say, which one do you like better? But I do give you the option to say, you know what, I don't like either of these. So we've talked about SpaceX, but let's talk about the other Elon Musk company. Crazy that somebody's going to be the CEO of two trillion dollar companies, I guess now multi-trillion, and potentially be a trillionaire himself. Lou, Tesla or SpaceX stock or neither? Which one do you like here?
8: You know, I mean, I want to be that guy here and say, I mean, in 6 months, they're going to be one company. So you don't have to choose, right? But no, I do think they'll merge. I don't think it's that soon. I would probably go with SpaceX just because I do think it's the newer, fresher story without dents. My honest answer is neither, though. I mean, valuation, I can't really get my head around either.
7: John?
9: I think I would take Tesla, and mostly because I see multiple ways for it to win. You just have to have a very long time horizon when it comes to Tesla, because one thing is for sure, whatever it's saying it's going to do, it will not be on time. So, you know, just take that with a grain of salt. But I mean, battery technology, I think that that is an increasing potential avenue for, I mean, I just think it's a huge area of growth in our world, battery technology. You do look at the robotics that it's working on. Yeah, not on schedule, but very interesting work that's happening. You do look at the robotaxi efforts. I mean, definitely the rollout was supposed to be a billion times bigger by now, but I think it is going to happen. And I do think that that is accretive to the business.

0: So I see many ways for Tesla to win. SpaceX, on the other hand, I'm uncertain with how much capital expenditures it's plunging into AI. The economics.
1: You're not worried about Tesla's increasing. I think they $25 billion that they're putting into to AI compute. That one doesn't worry you as much.
0: Well, I think it's even higher with SpaceX, and then on top of that, you have rockets that you need to build that are also expensive. So, I see better economics for Tesla.
1: All right, let's get to the other company that we talked about, Adobe. Another one that I'm looking at, this sort of falls into this, is this a value or a value trap into it? John, you're up first. Do you like either of those or neither?
0: Well, my honest answer would be neither. I wouldn't be investing in either of these companies right now on a personal level. However, if you did make me choose, I think I would choose Adobe over Intuit. And the reason why is that Intuit does more of its business. It does have a large enterprise customer base, but the consumer base is much larger of a percentage of the business. And that kind of worries me. I think that consumers are curious about other tools right now. Adobe, I think there is a little bit more stickiness with its enterprise revenue base. I do think that that is a little bit more sticky. I think that enterprises in particular are looking for a company such as Adobe to come in and help me do AI, not how do we replace Adobe with AI. So I think that Adobe has a little bit more staying power.
1: Lou, I'm going to give you a couple numbers here. Forward price earnings multiple for Adobe is 8. We talked about that earlier. For Intuit, it's 16. But is John right that the potential for disruption of just, I don't know, sticking your tax information in ChatGPT, is that the disruption? I've never thought of paying $100 or $200 to TurboTax to do my taxes for me, essentially. Is all that big a deal? Like, that's a pretty valuable service.
2: I don't think the consumer tax side of it is the part that we're really worried about here. There's a lot of just, back end small business number flows that maybe I think that's a bigger risk. And I do think that sort of application where it's just, kind of zero creativity, zero judgment, shall we say, is more ripe for disruption. I mean, I've already told you my bias. I own one of these. It's Adobe. Part of it is I just don't like Intuit. I think Intuit is done. They've played games with the tax code to kind of ensure their business. So that's just a personal bias here. But I do think of the two, if either is disrupted, it's going to be the one that is basically just a spreadsheet jockey and not a creative or a human judgment type of business.
1: All right. I kind of buy that argument, guys. You're talking me out of Intuit. Let's get to the home improvement side. Home Depot's shares trade for 23 times trailing earnings, not growing all that much, just 3% a year over the past 3 years. Lowe's trading for 19 times earnings, actually down in terms of revenue over the past 3 years. Lou, do you like either of these or neither?
2: So Home Depot has always been the stock to own. It's always been the better of the two really good companies, not for growth, but because they generate cash and they use that cash to buy back shares. So it is a total return story. They, and to a lesser extent Lowe's, have changed focus of late. They're spending a lot of money on acquisitions, trying to build other sides of the business. That is going to slow, at least in the near term, returns to shareholders because they have a lot of debt to pay off. I actually think if I had to buy one of these today, I would buy Lowe's. And I think it's the first time in my investing career I felt that way. I just think they are operating a little better, a little more focused, and you do get a little bit of a better deal. Look, the real striking thing to me about this is that everybody knows these are great businesses for that reason. They have not fallen as much as home builders and some of these other areas with interest rates up and with the home builder. I don't know where even start on the home issues. I think though, so you're not getting as good of a sale. So maybe I'm less inclined to jump in right now, but these are quality businesses.
0: There have been times in the past where I felt like Lowe's was clearly the better value and clearly had opportunities to improve its business.
1: I totally agree. Yes.
0: To have that relative outperformance. And I wouldn't say that right now. I feel like they're kind of both in the same place right now, same outlook more or less. In that scenario, and with a higher dividend yield, I would take the historically stronger business, and that's Home Depot. And, nearly a 3% dividend yield, that's pretty good compared to Lowe's, just 2. But I don't think you go wrong with either company here if it's just a set and forget it kind of investment.
1: It's one of those businesses that I think is a really good learning lesson if you just look back through their history, because Home Depot has been the outperformer. And I don't know what the magic sauce is there, because I go to Lowe's stores. I actually like the stores better. I don't know if the lighting's a little bit brighter or something, but there's never anybody there. Maybe that's a regional thing where we are here, but you kind of see it in the numbers too. They just don't do the same volume that Home Depot does. Home Depot is just always busy. There's people there buying stuff, and that's what the business is all about. All right, let's go back to big tech. Microsoft trading for 23 times trailing earnings, about 20 times forward earnings estimates. Alphabet trading for 27 times trailing earnings. A year ago, this was completely backwards, but Alphabet has been an absolute terror, and 27 times forward estimates. John, do you like either of these stocks or neither?
0: Yeah, I love Alphabet. I think that this is just a great business all around. I mean, yeah, I wish I would have bought it a year ago. But I don't think it's a bad investment today.
1: Are you worried about the money that they're putting into AI and potentially diluted, 2% dilution with their $80 billion raise? Uncertain if there's going to be ROI on that. I think that's what the market's starting to think about.
0: I mean, fair point. But of all the companies out there doing it, I think that Alphabet is the one that is going to get the ROI. If other companies aren't going to, Alphabet will. And that is because of how Alphabet can monetize it throughout its entire ecosystem. And so that, I think that's a really important distinguisher.
2: Yeah. If anyone's going to win, they just have so many ways to win here. That's the important thing. I mean, look, just to play the game, I will say Microsoft because it is a slightly better deal right now. But the truth is that investors aren't playing a game. You can buy both. And in this case, you're fine by it. These are two excellent companies that both have, I mean, even among the Mag 7, these are the two companies that just have the most ways to win, the most irons in different fires, the most different customer bases to deal with. These are the cream of the crop, and you really shouldn't choose one or the other.
1: All right, let's end on this. The retail battle that I think is fascinating for investors. Walmart currently trading for over 40 times earnings. So you can get Microsoft for about half of the price to earnings multiple as Walmart. Just kind of wild where we are with the market today. Against Target now, even after a really nice run, still only trading for 18 times trailing earnings, 16 times forward earnings. Lou, if you've got to pick one of those, which one do you like, or is it neither?
2: So I own Walmart here, so I guess I can't say neither. I will say it really depends on time frame right now. If you're talking short term, I think Target will outperform Walmart over the next 6, 12, maybe 18 months. A lot of that is regression to the mean in both ways. Target was really beaten down, and they are actually showing signs that they have a pulse and they're not going the way of JCPenney's. That's good. And that is causing a value re-rate there. Walmart, on the other hand, has been on an incredible run and not a sustainable run the way they're going. And so the stock is coming down to earth a little. I think that's probably going to continue. Longer term, I love the way Walmart is positioned. I still don't know what Target wants to be when they grow up. I don't know what urgent need they fill that you can't do elsewhere, which is a tough place to be in retail. I think they have to answer that question for me. So long term, I'm sticking with Walmart, but near term, I would expect Target will outperform.
1: John?
0: Yeah, I mean, you look at both of these businesses, I don't think the growth outlook is anything to write home about for either company right now. And that is important when it comes to investing. How much can this business grow? That said, when you don't have the growth, you do look at, okay, what is the margin opportunity here? And hats off to Walmart. It's doing really well on the profit margin front right now. And that is part of the reason why investors have been so excited about it. Does that keep getting better? Oh man, it's already pretty good. Target, on the other hand, has opportunities to turn around, and to Lou's point, they show that they have a pulse. They are starting to show that maybe a little bit of this opportunity that we have to do our business better is starting to pay off, but that still has a long way to go if it is indeed the early stages of a turnaround. So I would take Target here of the two.
1: Interesting thoughts on companies across the market. We see that the valuations are just wildly different depending on where you're looking at stocks today. We'll see how this plays out long term. When we come back, I want Lou and John's thoughts on the latest from Apple. 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
5: 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Guys, I wanted to touch on WWDC. This used to be one of those huge events from Apple. They had a couple events every year. That in the late aughts, early 2010s, these were some of the biggest moves for the market because this is when new products came out, when new software came out. But WWDC was, I would say, a little bit of a dud this year. Just not a lot happening. There's a lot of under the surface things that are going on. Siri is apparently what they promised a couple of years ago. And they talked a lot about parental controls. If you're a parent, maybe this is going to be really helpful. I'm kind of excited about some of those features. But Lou, when you look at something like WWDC, is Apple just kind of moving out of the spotlight? They're not spending a bunch of money on AI. You know, there's not really a huge AI story, but maybe from an investor standpoint, that means they're not burning a bunch of cash, and maybe that's okay.
6: Yeah, I think they're fine on AI. We've talked about this, but using someone else's stuff and getting it out over your massive customer base, that's the way to go. That's a lot better than reinventing the wheel. But look, Apple has replaced Microsoft as the most boring big tech company. Whoever thought this company could be so boring? And I mean that as a compliment. The good news is this is a well-protected franchise that makes money and should be able to do that well into the foreseeable future. This is a massive profitable business. The bad news is there's no sign that the next big thing will ever arrive. Maybe that'll change with new management. They got a product guy coming in, but it is just the expectations game is now slowly turning in Apple's favor. We are just all accepting like, all right, this is what it is. And fortunately, what it is a fantastic generator of revenue and profits.
7: Yeah, John? I mean, you point out the parental controls there, Travis. I mean, that is not innovation. That's just a business doing business, and that's what WWDC was. It was just
5: a lot of the things that they introduced. I thought they had that we had the capability of doing as parents, to be honest.
7: And that's exactly right. There is no big thing here, and I think it's okay. And actually, as I look at where we are now, I don't think this was true of every company, but the way that Apple played this entire AI super cycle, I think it played it perfectly. Because to Lou's point, it's having other people do all the expensive stuff in creating the AI models. And it's like, okay, I'll pay for that and use that now. I'll integrate that into what I offer. But I'll just focus in on the hardware. And that's actually been where the money has been right now. And yep. I think that's where the money could continue to be for Apple. There's a trend that's going to emerge. I'm calling it now. It's called local AI. This is basically, I'm going to start moving some of my AI compute to where I am. And actually, Apple devices are incredibly proficient at handling that because of how they're made. They're more energy efficient because of the ARM-based architecture. They are the high bandwidth memory. They can get a lot done. So I think that Apple's going to lean into the hardware angle, and that could be where the more money is made.
5: Yeah, to that point, they did not introduce a new Mac Studio. that was the that's the product. I'm actually waiting to get the next generation Mac Studio because their chips were a little bit goofy in the last generation. But that has been delayed theoretically into the fall because of the massive demand that they have for chips. And, you know, this AI shortage for chips is now starting to hit Apple in that way. So it is interesting where they sit. I think you're right, John. They have a very strong position with their products. The downside is they're now behind companies like Nvidia when you go to TSMC. Who gets their chips first? Apple's no longer running the show over there. So that's starting to impact products like that. But it definitely seems like if we do more on-device compute, they're sitting in a pretty good spot. We like to end the show with stocks on our radar, and we bring in Dan Boyd from Behind the Glass for his thoughts. Lou, you're up first. What's on your radar?
6: So, Dan, this week I am going to Casey's General Stores, ticker CASY. This is one of the biggest gas station chains in the Midwest, but also, oh, so much more, Dan. Would it surprise you to hear that Casey's is also the fifth largest pizza chain in the U.S.? And unlike a lot of other fast casual restaurants that have taken on a chin of late, Casey's is thriving. The company beat on the top and bottom line thanks to strong gas sales and, yes, pizza. Inside same store sales, so excluding gas, were up 5.5%. Margins increased 120 basis points. They have all sorts of pricing power with their pizza either. Casey's is forecasting 8 to 10% full year EBITDA growth next year, likely to open more than 100 new locations. It also just raised its dividend by 14%. A lot to like here, not just a pizza.
5: Dan, what do you think about gas and pizza?
8: Well, I mean, what are we doing here, gang? Pizza from the gas station. Come on. We can do better, Midwest. We can do better, Southern United States. Come on.
6: Let's do a road trip. Let's go eat the pizza. I'm dying to try it.
5: I think we should do that. We can do a show from the road. The other thing, John made this point before the show, but in a lot of places, Casey's is kind of the local place to grab a pizza if you want. If you're driving through, you know, I live in Minnesota. If you're like driving through a small town in Minnesota, Casey's is the only place to stop. All right, John, what's on your list this week?
7: Yeah, this week I'm highlighting a company called Form Factor. That is ticker symbol FORM, about a $10 billion company. So let me set this up. Nearly every AI chip in the world passes through a probe card before it ships out. So basically, a chip can have problems and you don't want to package up broken ones. And so the probe cards basically check the chips for electrical problems. Most people have never heard of Form Factor, but it's actually one of the world's leading companies in making these probe cards, doing over $800 million in trailing 12-month revenue. Here's what's really interesting to me. Its largest customer is South Korean memory giant SK Hynix at nearly 30% of revenue. Now, last week, NVIDIA and SK Hynix signed a multi-year partnership to create more memory products. And so more memory means more probe cards. That should also mean more business for Form Factor. And I should also mention that NVIDIA itself is a 10% customer for this company as well. So there are risks. Trades at over 25 times 2030 earnings targets, according to management. So it's not cheap. But this isn't a bet on which model will win. This is a bet on that there will be more chips and that they will need to get more complex, and so that's more business for Form Factor.
5: Dan, what do you think of Form Factor?
8: Brother, I barely understood a single word he said in any of that. But you know what I do understand, even though I was poo-pooing it just a moment ago, is gas stations and delicious pizza. So I think I'm going to go with Casey's this time around.
6: Props to John. I bribed him with pizza.
5: Yeah. Props to John for bringing a new stock to my attention, so I appreciate that. But yes, I appreciate Casey's business maybe a little bit more. That's all the time we have for today. Thanks to Lou and John and Dan behind the glass. I'm Travis Hoyam. We'll see you here tomorrow.
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14: From ABC News, I'm Dave Packer. President Trump posted on his social media site that a deal with Iran is scheduled to get signed Sunday. Iran has echoed something similar, saying a deal has never been closer. ABC's Lama Hassan.
15: President Trump is expected to meet on the sidelines of next week's G7 summit with the leaders of Egypt, Qatar, and the United Arab Emirates to discuss these latest efforts to end the war. G7 members Britain and France have expressed interest in assisting with demining the Strait of Hormuz. As for Iran, if they hold up their end of the deal, they'll get relief from crushing economic pressure and a chance to reintegrate into the global economy, which could include relief from U.S. sanctions and $24 billion in frozen Iranian assets. Lama Hassan, ABC News.
14: As of now, President Trump's name no longer appears on the Kennedy Center.
16: Workers yanking the letters off the building, complying with the federal judge's ruling that the renaming was unlawful. The Justice Department filing a last-minute appeal to stop it, but the courts saying no. The center's executive director filed a sworn declaration confirming Trump's name is gone from all physical signage, the website, even employee email signatures.
14: ABC's Selena Wang. Dangerous storms impacting more than 70 million Americans through Sunday. Omaha pelted with flooding rains, high winds, and damaging hail. This after Friday, a church tent collapsing in Virginia. One person killed. Acting Fire and Rescue Chief Abby Johnston.
17: The folks that observed it that were on scene indicated that when the high winds came through, very quickly, the tent just catastrophically failed.
14: The five boroughs of New York City erupting Saturday night. Their New York Knicks are the 2026 NBA champions, defeating the San Antonio Spurs Saturday night. Jalen Brunson scoring 45 points, including 13 straight for New York in the fourth quarter. A nail-biter to the end. Final score, 94-90. Knicks taking the series in five. 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
14: A Pittsburgh area family demanding answers following the death of a woman after she was released from ICE custody. The family says 31-year-old Daffy Michael was being held in jail on charges that were dropped. She was then handed to ICE. They released her. She sat on a bus stop in the freezing cold for at least 30 hours before dying of hypothermia. Daphne's cousin, Lydia Michael.
0: for her to die in such a senseless way. What happened? Why? Why did she have to die that way?
1: Her death ruled a homicide. President Trump's unprecedented exhibition on the White House lawn featuring mixed martial arts fighting in the arena is less than 24 hours away.
16: Final preparations for Sunday night's big UFC fight on President Trump's 80th birthday are now underway. Testing the lights ahead of 4,000 spectators expected inside the arena on the White House South Lawn, with 120,000 more watching from the nearby Ellipse. The UFC insists they're footing the bill, already topping $60 million, but it's also a marketing windfall, corporate sponsorships lining the cage.
1: ABC's Selena Wang. The Pentagon releasing another batch of UFO files, including video from last summer in the Northeast that shows an eyewitness describing what she says is a black light hovering over about 25 feet off the ground in their backyard. New videos don't include any major revelations, and there's been no definitive evidence of alien life or government cover-ups. Dave Packer, ABC News.
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28: I'm Greg Bell, and we begin at a little New York City dive catering to the Irish-American working class. And later we'll mosey on down to Pine Ridge, Arkansas, for Lum and Abner. The special guest of this opening comedy episode is a character voiced by Big Apple-based actress Minerva Pius, who was mostly featured over on The Fred Allen Show. It's Allen's Alley resident Mrs. Pansy Nussbaum. The regular cast includes Ed Gardner as Archie, Sandra Gould as Miss Duffy, Charlie Cantor as Finnegan, and Eddie Green as Eddie the Waiter. Let's head back to January 22nd, 1947.
29: It's Wednesday night, so we take you now to Duffy's Tavern with our guest tonight, Mr. John J. Anthony and Mrs. Nussbaum of Allen's Alley, and starring Archie himself, Ed Gardner.

0: Hello, Duffy's Tavern, where the elite meet the Archie the Manager speaking. Duffy ain't here. Oh, hello, Duffy. Hey, Duffy, did you hear me on the Fred Allen show Sunday? You did, huh? What'd you think of me performance? The high heaven, huh? Look, Duffy, with you, nothing is entertainment unless you can blow the suds off of it. By the way, I invited Mrs. Nussbaum to come down. Mrs. Nussbaum, the dame that says, no? What does it mean? It's Esperanto for Vas Maxto. Yeah. And you know who else is coming? John J. Anthony from the radio. You know, Mr. Anthony, the expert on maritime relations. Yeah, he's the guy that tells husbands and wives how their marriage can be a success. Bluebeard had the best method, huh? Duffy, you're a little too skeptical. I'll call you back. Hey, Eddie.
1: What, Mr. Archie?
0: Did you hear me on the Fred Allen show Sunday?
1: Yes, I did.
0: Yeah, did you think I was funny?
1: Yeah, funny? You know, when you told your first joke, I just rolled on the floor.
0: Yeah, the first joke. What about the rest of them?
1: I didn't hear them. See, by the time I stopped rolling, I found myself sitting in the movie.
0: Well, you missed something, Eddie. I was really sensational.
1: You was, huh?
0: Yeah.
1: See, I forgot to tell you. Just as you come on the air, a girl from that Hooper rating called up and said they was making a special survey.
0: Is that so? A special survey just for me, huh?
1: Yeah. They wanted to know what program I was switching to.
0: Cut it out, Eddie. But what a racket that radio is, huh? Why can't I get a job like that Fred Allen instead of working in a crummy dump like this?
1: Why don't you give your problem to Mr. Anthony when he gets you?
0: Him? With them nasal nostrils of his, he'd like to be Fred Allen himself. What do I need him for? Believe me, I have given just as much good advice as he has, Eddie.
1: Enumerate?
0: Well, like to me friends Harry and Ethel, or as Mr. Anthony calls them, H and E, you know? From the day they got married, they argued and fought like cats and dogs. But thanks to the advice that I gave them, today they're both very happy.
1: What happened?
0: They're divorced. And then there's the case of George and Sylvia, G&C. Two people very much in love. But there was just one thing, you see. Harry says that they couldn't get married unless Ethel stopped running around with this other guy. Who fixed it up for them? Me.
1: How'd you do that?
0: I stopped running around with Ethel. However, Eddie, I find that in most of these cases, it's the woman that's at fault.
2: Just a minute, Archie. You can't talk that way about us women.
0: Us women? What do they do, make you an honorary member of the sex?
2: Women are at fault. Look at poor Vera Fogarty. What happened to her shouldn't happen to a dog.
0: But it did. But how did it happen this time?
2: Well, the fella is about to get married to her, see? So the preacher says, if anyone knows why these two should not be married, let him now speak.
0: So what happened?
2: So the fella's wife has to go and open up her big mouth.
0: Well, some wives is just narrow-minded that way. But look, Miss Duffy, save Vera's troubles until Mr. Anthony gets here, will you?
2: Oh, she's been on Mr. Anthony's program, but she could hardly talk.
0: Why?
2: Oh, she kept crying and crying.
0: All broken up, huh?
2: No, she was just so happy to be on the radio. Well, anyway, she told Mr. Anthony her problem, and he said, I would like to see you after the program is over, my dear. Well, she thrilled.
0: What happened then?
2: Nothing. All he did was give her a lot of good advice.
0: Well, look, Miss Duffy, why don't you stop running around with that dumb Vera? You know, a person is judged by the company he keeps.
3: Hello, what?
0: Hiya, Judge. Hiya, Finnegan.
3: Say, I'd like to talk to Mr. Anthony.
0: Wouldn't Ripley be better? About what?
3: About my mother and father. Last night, my old man comes home at 5 this morning.
4: Yeah?
3: And me mother is waiting up for him with a baseball bat.
4: Oh. Any hits?
3: Yeah. She drove in 4 stitches. After watching them belting each other around, I think I should never get married. Especially to a Dane.
4: Well, I don't know. Marriage ain't so bad, Finnegan. It happens in the best of families.
3: Oh, yeah? Well, me father married me mother, and what did they get out of it?
4: I think you're just being self-conscious. You should try marriage sometime.
3: I couldn't even remember which finger the ring goes on.
4: Well, it's simple. It's worn on the third finger from the left, which, incidentally, in your case, is also the fourth finger from the right. Look, wouldn't you like to have a wife, Finnegan?
3: Well, maybe if I could marry Betty Grable.
4: Yeah, but what about Harry James?
3: I'm afraid not, Arch. He ain't my type.
4: Look, marriage is nothing to joke about, Finnegan. You're making fun of a very sad subject. Don't forget, marriage goes back a long way, back to the Dark Ages, which should be a hop, skip, and a jump for you. Them was the days when if a caveman wanted a wife, he just went out and hit some dame over the head with his club. This was the first form of woman suffrage.
3: Well, I'll accept that.
4: Good.
3: You know, marriage was better in them days, Arch. You didn't have to buy a dame a lot of clothes.
4: Oh, them guys had their problems too, Finnegan. Oh. Even them cave maidens used to say, "Darling, I simply haven't a thing to wear. You'll have to go out and buy me a new leaf." So the husband would have to say, "Another new leaf? Woman, do you think them leaves grow on trees?" Yes, Finnegan, it was ever twas.
3: Well, Arch, you made me see marriage in a new light. I think I'll toss you a coin. There it is. Heads. Well, looks like I stick to bubble gum.
4: What was tails?
3: Tootsie Rolls.
4: Finnegan, maybe on second thought you shouldn't get married.
3: Why not?
4: It'd be tempting heredity.
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4: Hey, Eddie.
1: Well, what is it, Mr.?
4: Mr. Anthony didn't get here yet, huh?
1: No, sir.
4: I wonder what's keeping him.
1: I don't know. But maybe he's having a fight with his wife.
4: Don't be silly, Eddie. A guy like Mr. Anthony don't fight with his wife.
13: Want to bet?
4: Well, Mr. Anthony... Well, sir, I'm sure glad you could drop down.
13: Thank you, Archie. Well, so this is Duffy's Tavern.
4: Yep, what do you think of the joint?
13: Well, how shall I say it?
4: Well, how would you say it if you was on the air?
13: On the air, they wouldn't let me say it.
4: Hey, that's pretty good. And from listening to you, I thought you was one of them stuffed shirt professor types.
13: Really?
4: Yeah, but you look like any of the other characters that come in here.
13: Well, Archie, I thought you were going to be a tall, skinny jerk with big ears.
4: Really?
13: Yes.
4: Well, now that we've crossed the ice, tell me, have you solved any good problems lately?
13: No, not lately, Charlie.
4: How come?
13: Well...
4: Call me Arch, why don't you? Let's be friendly.
13: Well, people don't seem to have too many problems these days. They're busy working, making money, having a good time, and...
4: Well, cheer up. Maybe things will get tougher. You know what the bluebird said about Maeterlinck.
2: Okay, Archie.
4: Huh? Oh, what is it, Miss Duffy?
2: How about introducing me to Mr. Anthony?
4: Well, okay, but it's a miserable way to treat a guest. John, this is Miss Duffy. She lives alone and looks it. Miss Duffy, this is Mr. Anthony.
13: How do you do?
2: Likewise, I'm sure. Say, I got a problem.
13: And I suppose your problem is men?
2: Is there any other kind?
4: Look, will you please state your problem and blow?
2: Well, look, Mr. Anthony, I've been going with a fella named Breckenridge Hartenfelder.
13: Well, that is a problem.
2: Yeah. So anyway, I say I've been going steady with him for 2 years.
13: Yes?
2: After 2 years, he went out the other day and married another girl.
13: Well, what's the problem?
2: Do you think he was just trying to make me jealous?
13: Miss Duffy, my advice to you is to forget about this man.
2: But he's so good-looking.
13: Doesn't matter.
2: But he's very rich.
13: That's unimportant.
2: I said he's very rich.
13: And I said that's unimportant.
2: Some advice.
1: Miss Archer.
4: What is it, Eddie?
1: That lady over there, she says she'd like to talk to you.
4: Oh, excuse me, Mr. Anthony. I wonder who it could be.
1: No.
4: Well, Mrs. Nussbaum.
1: You was expecting maybe the King Cohen trio. Say, is this a tough place.
4: What do you mean?
1: As I'm walking past the free lunch counter, is making a fist to pig's knuckles.
4: Yeah, I guess the rigor mortis must have set in again. What can I do for you, Mrs. Nussbaum?
1: I am looking for my husband, Pierre. He is leaving my bed and board.
4: Oh, he walked out on you, huh?
1: Like he was Ambassador Mazel Tov.
4: Well, that's strange. I thought you and Pierre was very happy.
14: In the first connubial days, yes. Then Pierre is making himself a Don Juan, a regular Casablanca. Oh, Archie, from my slipper he's drinking seltzer water. Every day he's sending me 1 dozen Mrs. Minerva roses.
4: And you?
14: I am working on Pierre the Wild. Handkerchiefs I'm dropping. Eyelashes I'm fluttering. And from the atomizer I'm squirting on myself Prince Machabago.
4: Well, tell me, when did you first notice the change in Pierre?
14: It was like this. One night we're going to the movies. It is crowded, so Pierre and me, we are taking separate seats. Pierre is in one row, I am in the next. All through the picture, Pierre is turning around to the seats in back for necking and kissing.
4: Well, that sounds sweet. What's wrong with that?
14: I am sitting in front from Pierre.
4: Oh, well, I don't blame you then. So you're through with Pierre and men, huh?
14: Pierre, yes. Man, I am giving another chance. But this time should be romance. A knight in shining armor.
4: Pierre wasn't the type, huh?
14: By Pierre is shining only the pants. Now I am looking for my dream man. A Sir Lancelot. A Prince Charming who will carry me away to his castle.
3: Jayot.
14: It's him, my Prince Charming. Archie, the introduction, please. It should be proper.
4: Oh, by all means, Clifton Finnegan, shake hands with Pansy Nussbaum.
3: Charmed, I'm sure.
14: Such manners, such a doll. A gentleman from the world.
3: Tell me, haven't we met someplace before? No.
14: Palm Beach?
3: No.
14: Grossinger?
3: No. Tri-Atlantic City.
14: Atlantic City?
3: No.
4: Look, Finnegan, leave me tell you something about this thing.
3: Later, Rock, later.
4: Finnegan, she wants to marry you.
3: Well, okay. What? You mean...
4: Exactly. The dame is out to groom you.
14: Mr. Finnegan,
3: please,
14: words I am not bothering to me.
3: Now, please.
14: Come to me, darling.
3: Now, take it easy. Hey, Arch, help me. Don't just stand there. Say something.
4: Well, what do you want me to say?
3: Dude.
4: Sounds logical. Now, look, Mrs. Nussbaum, you can't marry Finnegan. He has already been spoken for.
14: Aha. Uh-huh. And who is mine rival?
4: The Smithsonian Institute.
14: Archie, by me, this is no competition. I am still making Finnegan Pierre Nussbaum II.
3: Now, wait a minute, Archie. You've got to get me out of this.
4: Okay, Finnegan, I'll take up the problem with Mr. Anthony.
3: Oh,

0: Now, look, Mr. Antony, Finnegan is trying to get away from Mrs. Nussbaum, so please advise her to go back to her husband, will you?
1: Okay, Archie, you can count on me.
0: Good, but first we'll have to have a couple of test cases to warm you up.
1: All right, what's the first case?
0: The case of the lovesick waiter. Take it, Eddie.
1: Now, will you state your problem, young man?
2: Well, I'm in love with a gal named Sonia Jones.
1: Yes?
2: But a gal named Sonia Jones ain't in love with me.
1: Well, I wouldn't worry about that, young man. The main thing in life is love.
0: What a mind. What a mind. How does a guy think of them answers? Why, you're terrific, Mr. Antony.
1: Thank you, Archie. Eddie, have you talked with this young lady recently?
2: No.
1: Why don't you call her on the phone and talk to her, and then let me be the judge as to whether or not she loves you?
2: Okay, that's good. Hello? Is this my little honey bun? Oh, excuse me, bud. Now, I want to talk to Sonia. Hello, Sonia? Yeah, this is Dreamboat. No, not Charlie. No, not Frankie. No, not Sam. No, not Joe. It's Eddie. No. No. Eddie Green. Huh? No, little Eddie Green. Ah, how you feel, Sonia? You got a cold, huh? What you taking for it? Hot lemonade? Yeah, I can hear the ice tinkling in the glass. Say, Sonia, who was that answered the phone before? Your mother? Yeah, she got a kind of a deep voice for your mother, ain't she? Oh, she got a cold, too. You want to take care of yourself, honey. I'll be seeing you. Sonia, don't drink too many of them hot lemonades. You know how them bonded lemons affect you. Goodbye.
1: Well, you do have a problem, young man. But I've seen cases like this before. They always seem to work out somehow. I'm sure one of these days you'll find yourself married to this Sonia. Yeah.
2: Well, I would like to marry Sonia, but I sure hate to have that guy for a mother-in-law.
0: And that takes care of the case of the lovesick waiter.
1: What is the next case, Archie?
0: The next case is Miss Duffy. A problem within a problem. What's your trouble this time, Miss Duffy?
3: Well, it's like this. Every time I meet a man with brains, he doesn't have enough money to get married. And when I meet one with money, he's got too much brains to get married. What should I do, Mr. Antony?
1: Now, my child, the answer to your problem is simple. Have courage. Have patience. The right one is going to come along. Surely somewhere in this world there must be a man with no money and no brains.
0: Now, the next case, the case of Mrs. Pierre N.
1: Mrs. N, your problem, please.
4: Well, Mr. A, for 7 years... For 7 years, like through a looking glass, I'm waiting for my husband, Pierre. Every spring, I'm hoping he's coming back to me like a swallow from Capistrano.
1: Precisely. Why did your husband leave you?
4: Who knows? Why did Antony leave Cleopatra?
1: Madam, please, here I ask the question.
4: Okay, so ask me a question. What's your problem?
1: Madam, I'm merely trying to help you.
4: You're a

0: 1907.
1: Do you drink?
0: Never touch this stuff.
1: Who's your favorite movie star?
0: Bugs Bunny.
1: When was you born?
0: Clifton Finnegan.
1: How old are you?
0: 30 of you.
1: What's your mother's name?
0: 1907.
1: Do you drink?
0: Bugs Bunny.
1: Are you married?
0: Never touch this stuff.
1: Mr. Anthony, I think you better take over. I don't think he understands the questions. He's slightly confused.
2: Mm-hmm. Mr. Finnegan, are you confused?
0: Of course not.
2: Do you understand the questions?
0: Well, naturally.
2: All right, then tell me, what is your name?
0: Bugs Bunny.
1: Well, Mr. Anthony, I believe that gives you a clear-cut picture of the case. Have you reached a decision?
2: I have. Mrs. N.
3: Yes, Mr. A.
2: My advice to you is to go back to your husband.
3: Back to my husband. 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
2: My dear friend, under the circumstances, it's the only thing for you to do. Find Pierre, and I know that you will again find true happiness.
3: Pearls of wisdom. I am seeing the light. Oh, Pierre will be so happy.
1: Excuse me a second. Hello? Who? Yes, she's here. Mrs. Nussbaum, it's Pierre.
3: My Pierre. Oh, I am too overcome to talk. You tell him the good news, Archie.
1: Okay. Hello, Pierre. Your wife, Pansy, is here and wants you back. Yep. And you can thank Mr. Anthony for bringing you two together again. Huh? Mr. Anthony should drop dead.

Hello, Duffy's Tavern. Where do you late meet date? Oh, hello, Duffy. Yes. Well, that's right, Duffy. Next week, Edward G. Robinson. As Mrs. Nussbaum says, Little Scissor. You know? Okay, Duffy. We'll see you next week, and so long. Good night, everybody.

0: It's time now to leave Duffy's Tavern for this evening, but let's meet here again at this same time next Wednesday when our guest will be Edward G. Robinson.
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2: From January 22, 1947, indeed guest starring Minerva Pius as her Fred Allen Show character, Mrs. Nussbaum. I'm Greg Bell, and up next on When Radio Was, how about some more comedy? It's Chester Locke and Norris Goff as Lum and Abner, right after this break.
3: I am the Whistler, and I know many things, for I walk by night. I know many strange tales hidden in the hearts of men and women who have stepped into the shadows. Yes, I know the nameless terrors of which they dare not speak.
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3: It was night, but even with the protection of darkness, Max Tyler crouched low on the apartment house fire escape. He was tense, alert, ready to run. And suddenly it happened.
4: Across 12 chilling episodes, The Whistler stories lead you step by step through the setup and the slip-up, the double-cross and the downfall.
5: All right, now come on, move. 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

0: I said move.
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6: 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In addition to voicing Lum, Chester Locke will also be heard in this quarter-hour broadcast as Cedric Weehunt, Grandpappy Spears, and Ulysses S. Quincy. Norris Goff as Abner, as well as Mousy Gray. It's from July 20th, 1943.
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0: You know, if it were possible for me to meet all you Lemon Abner listeners face to face and to talk to you about Alka-Seltzer, I'll venture to say that many of you would tell me that one of the things you like best about Alka-Seltzer is its pleasant taste. For Alka-Seltzer's refreshing goodness is one of the first things that makes a big hit with folks. But even more important than that is Alka-Seltzer's effectiveness, the fast way it offers real relief for headaches, for occasional acid indigestion, sour upset stomach, muscular aches and pains, and that dull, achy misery of a cold. Now, if you aren't already acquainted with the pleasant, fast relief Alka-Seltzer offers, why don't you give it a try? Next time, just say to your druggist, make mine Alka-Seltzer. He has it by the package and also serves it by the glass at his soda fountain. And now, let's see what's going on down in Pine Ridge. Well, Abner is pretty broken up since he found out that dogs are being recruited for military service. He's positive that his dog, Old Blue, will soon be drafted. As we look in on the little community today, it's evening, and we find the members of the Golden Era Discussion Club gathered at Abner's house for the weekly meeting.
1: Here, right over here, Mousy. You're the guest of honor tonight, so you're supposed to sit right here. Wait a minute, Cedric. Get out of that chair. That's for Mousy.
2: Oh, excuse me.
3: Oh, that's all right, Lum. Let Cedric sit there if he wants to.
1: No, we always reserve this chair special for the guest of honor.
3: Oh.
1: Just sit right down there.
3: Yes, sir.
1: Make yourself at home.
3: Yes, sir, I will.
2: Is it all right if I sit in this chair over here, Mr. Lum?
1: Yeah, that's fine, Cedric. Well, I reckon we're all here now, so we may as well get the meeting started.
2: That's okay by me, Lum.
1: Ulysses, prop Grandpa Masters up a little better there. He's going to slide clean out of his chair.
2: Okay, Lum.
1: But don't wake him up now, or he'll get mad.
2: Okay.
1: The regular meeting of the Golden Era Discussion Club
3: just
1: will now...
3: Just a minute, Lum. Where's Abner?
1: Oh, he went out in the kitchen. He'll be back directly.
3: Uh-huh.
1: Go ahead, Lum. Get the pigeon-toed meeting started. The regular meeting of the Golden Era Discussion Club will now come to order. All members present will please... Hurry up, Abner.
4: I'm coming. Say, Lum.
1: Don't interrupt us now, Abner. All members present signify by the same sign.
4: Hey.
2: Okay.
3: Yes, sir.
1: Granny's Grandpa Masters ain't snoring. He must have the insomnia.
4: Say, Lum.
1: Tonight, fellow members, we have with us a special guest of honor. And I think it's fitting that we have a few words
4: from him. Just a minute now, Lum. I want to bring up something here.
1: You can bring it up when I say any old business or any new business.
4: Yeah, but this comes before that, Lum. Can I bring in another guest of honor for tonight?
1: Another?
4: Yeah.
1: You don't mean Elizabeth, do you?
4: Oh, no, not her.
1: Because, you know, this is strict a stag club for men folks only. No women allowed.
4: Yeah, well, he ain't no woman. Can I bring him in?
1: Well, all right. Who is he?
4: Old Blue.
1: Old Blue?
4: Yeah.
1: Now, wait, Abner. You can't bring that dog to our meeting. This club's for humans.
4: I know that, Lum, but see, Old Blue might not be in town much longer, Lum, and he might have to go in the army any day. Now,
1: oh,
4: I'd love to bring him
1: sake,
4: in.
1: Are you still worried about that?
4: Well, will you let him come in, Lum? I know it'll cheer him up.
1: Sure, bring your dog in, Abner. Lum won't care.
3: I don't mind having another guest of honor, Lum.
2: I like Old Blue. That's okay with me.
1: Well, it's your house, Abner, so I reckon you ought to be able to do what you want to in it.
4: Well, good for me. And listen, fellas, whilst he's in here, try to say some nice remarks about Old Blue every once in a while. You know, it'll just tickle him to death. He does love to be bragged on.
1: Abner, Old Blue couldn't understand no remarks of no kind.
4: Well, now, Lum, that dog understands a heap more than you think he does. Now, you just say some nice things and watch him perk up. He's awful smart. I'll go get him right now. You fellas do that now. I'll be right back.
1: That ain't the silliest one thing I ever heard. A dog for a guest of honor at a humings club. Mousy, I hope you don't mind being classed up with a dog here. We ain't trying to cast no disreflections on you.
3: No, sir, that's all right. I don't mind at all, Lum.
1: About all we can do is humor Abner, though.
3: Yes, sir.
1: He's got this idea that the Army's going to draft his old broke-down dog, and there ain't no way to get the idea out of his head, not even with a stick of dynamite.
2: You're right about that, Lum.
1: Stubborn as a blue-nosed mule, that Abner Peabody. Mind out, here he comes, old fellers.
4: Yeah, come on, boy. Come on now, right in here. Come on. That's it, Blue. Right in here. Follow me. Look at it.
2: Hello, Blue. Howdy, Blue. Howdy, boy.
4: Cedric, would you mind getting out of that chair there?
0: Mom?
4: That's old Blue's favorite rocking chair. He just loves to sit in that thing.
0: Oh, excuse me.
4: Yeah.
0: Whereabouts can I sit, then?
4: Well, let's see. Long as I reckon you'll just have to sit on the floor, Cedric.
0: Yes, Mom.
4: All right, come on, Blue. Come on, right over here now. That's it. Come on. Come on over here. Now, get up in the chair there. Come on, you can make it. Get up in the chair. I try harder now, Blue. Jump a little bit. Wait a minute. Here, I'll help you. Come on now, boy. Right up in there.
1: Can't that dog even get up in a chair by himself?
4: That's the time right there. Well, he's tired, Mom. He's had an awful hard day. And, well, it's past his bedtime right now, and he just don't feel his level best, I don't reckon.
1: Fine dog he'd make for the army, that's all I gotta say.
4: Yeah, there you are, old boy.
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1: Fine dog he'd make for the army, that's all I gotta say.
4: Yeah, there you are, old boy. Yeah, now you be comfort. Just sit there now and rest and pay attention to what
0: Miss Elizabeth never allowed him to come in the parlor and get on the furniture that way.
4: Well, she don't as a general thing, Cedric, but this is a special occasion. And besides, Elizabeth's over visiting Aunt Charity Spears, and she won't know nothing about it. Yeah, all right, Lum. Go ahead with the meeting. Now, sit up now, Blue. Listen now. Listen to what's going on. Look up here now. Don't go to sleep.
1: All right. You got the dog all settled now?
4: Yeah. He's worse than Grandpa Master, though. He wants to go to sleep. Come on now. Wake up. Now. That's it, Lum.
1: Punch him and get him awake. Yeah, he's going to be a guest of honor. We don't want him sleeping.
4: All right. Come on now, Blue. Look up here. Sit up a little bit.
1: All right. Where was we at now? Oh, yeah. Feller members.
4: And old Blue.
1: Huh?
4: and Old Blue alone.
1: All right. Feller members and Old Blue, I hereby make a motion that we have a few words from our new guest, Mr. Mousy Gray. All them in favor signify by the same sign.
4: Aye.
2: Okay.
3: Yes, sir.
1: Good. The motion is carried.
4: Aye.
1: Huh. You said aye once, Abner.
4: Yeah, well, that there was for Old Blue. See, he can't say aye long, so I said it firm. That's the time, boy. I'll take care of it.
1: The motion carried.
4: Yeah.
1: All right, Mousy, the floor is yours. Just go ahead and say any little thing you can think of.
3: Yes, sir. Well, sir, fellas, I'm awful happy to be here with you men tonight. I just hope that I can become a member of this organization here and attend all your meetings. There isn't anything that I love more than the good fellowship of stout-hearted men. The companionship of men in a man's world. The banding together of men to carry on man's work in man's universe. For it is up to a man to shoulder the burdens of the world.
1: Excuse me a minute, Mousy. I hate to interrupt you. Abner, there's your phone. You better get it.
4: Oh, I want to hear Mousy's speech, Long.
1: Hey, I'll get the pigeon-toed telephone. Sit still, Abner.
4: Yeah, good for you, Grandpap. Hey, go ahead, Mousy.
1: Hello.
3: Let's see now.
1: No, this is Milford Spears talking.
3: For it is men who must lead the way.
1: Yeah.
3: Men who must make the decisions. Men who must guide our destiny.
1: Yeah, all right. I'll
3: tell
1: him.
3: Men who must dominate.
1: Goodbye.
3: Men who must run this man's world.
1: Hey, Mousy, we just heard from the woman's world.
3: What's that, Grandpa?
1: That was your woman, Gussie.
3: Oh.
1: She says for you to get home. You better skedaddle, too.
3: Oh, gee. Thanks for everything, men. And, well, so long.
1: Well, just a second, Mousy.
3: I'll see you tomorrow at the store, Long. Good night.
1: If that don't beat the bugs of fighting.
4: Hey, doggish, when that Gussie snaps her finger, that Mousy sure jumps, you know.
1: That just ruins everything.
4: Ruins everything?
1: Well, sure. You see, I never picked out no high-class culture subject for discussion tonight. Instead of that, I was just going to have each one of us get up and say something nice about Mousy.
4: Oh.
1: You know, give some little tribute to him.
4: Oh, I see. Yeah, that's a good idea, too, Long.
1: Now, Mousy's went home, or it's ruined all my plans.
3: Well, I do know.
4: Wait a minute. Maybe we can still do it, Long. Only instead of saying them nice things to Mousy, why...
1: No, Abner.
4: Well, now, wait a minute. I ain't finished telling you my idea yet.
1: You don't need to. I know what you're going to say, and I'll tell you right now, we ain't making no tributes to no dog.
4: Oh. Well, Long, you just don't know how good it'll make him feel. Look at him there, Long. Just look how sad he looks sitting there.
1: Well, I admit he's a sad-looking dog, all right. I've always said that.
4: Yeah, Long, if you'll just do this for him, it'll give him something to recollect when he's out there marching backwards and forwards with all them other dogs.
1: They don't have the dogs march, Abner.
4: Well, whatever they do, Old Blue will recollect us here, Long.
1: Well, I'll say one thing for Old Blue. If we was to give him a tribune, I know he wouldn't rush off on account of something. Some dadgum woman like Mousy done.
4: Why, of course he wouldn't. Old Blue's brave.
1: Yeah, Old Blue's a good dog. I've always said that.
2: Yes, sir, he's okay.
16: I like Old Blue. He's the best varmint dog that ever stuck a nose to a trail.
4: Yeah, well, he's the best that I ever had. Brave and smart and everything that dog is. Yes, sir.
1: Yeah, it reminds me of that dog that belonged to old Kermit Greer.
4: Who's that, Grandpap?
1: Kermit Greer, Cherry Hill man.
4: Oh.
1: You recollect him. Had a lot of musical talents. Could whistle through his nose.
4: I don't believe a recollecting, Grandpap.
1: Well, anyway, he's got this dog. Smartest thing you ever seen. There's some that claims a dog smarter than Kermit.
4: Well, what did his dog do that's so smart? I bound you Old Blue's smarter than he is, and he's braver, too.
1: Well, listen to this, Abner. Kermit used to send that dog to the butcher shop every day, and the dog would bring back the meat and never eat a bite of it all the way home, neither.
4: Well, that ain't so much.
1: And then along come the meat shortage, and every day it got worse and worse, and the dog could see that Kermit was getting worried, so one day, you know what that dog done?
4: No, tell me.
1: He went home and bit Kermit so bad that they had to take him to the hospital.
4: Huh?
1: Because they know they'd give Kermit 3 square meals a day there.
4: Oh, sassy friend.
1: It's the truth, Abner.
4: Grandpap, that ain't the truth, and you know it. You're just making all that up.
1: All right, let's not get to arguing. But I've been studying here, and maybe it would be a good idea to give Old Blue a tribute.
4: Well, good for you, Long.
1: You take a dog, and he stands for a lot of things our club ought to stand for. He's steady and reliable, lives his own life, don't let no woman dictate to him. Wait a minute. Wasn't that somebody coming in the door, Abner?
4: I believe it was, just you said. Hey, wait a minute. Blue! Blue.
1: Hey, come back here, Blue.
4: What's the matter here?
1: Now, what in the world did he run out of here for?
4: I don't know.
1: Run like a scared rabbit.
4: I know, wait a minute, I know. He heard that door open there, and that's Elizabeth coming back, and he knows it. And he knows that she'll beat the living daylights out of him if she catches him here in the house.
0: You know, here's a really serious mistake that some folks are making nowadays. They figure that just because there's more sunshine and fresh fruits and vegetables these days, that they can stop taking their A and D vitamins. Well, don't forget that the sun can't shine through brick walls. And since most of us spend the sunnier hours working indoors, a vitamin D shortage can be possible in summer as in winter. Besides, sizable amounts of vitamin A in vegetables and fruits may be lost during cooking. Well, then you really can't afford to run the risk of a vitamin A and D deficiency and its consequences, can you? When now, for just slightly more than a penny a day, you can be sure of your full minimum daily requirements of these two important vitamins just by taking a single one-a-day brand vitamin A and D tablet daily. 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Because they're so convenient to take, so economical, because they have no fishy, oily taste, even the kiddies will enjoy getting their so-called cod liver oil vitamins this easy, pleasant way. One a day is a registered trademark of Miles Laboratories, so be sure you get the brand with that big one and the name Miles on the bright yellow package. And order a

0: Well, I'm an Abner from July 20th, 1943. I'm Greg Bell, and earlier we had an episode of Duffy's Tavern, and one of the cast members was Sandra Gould as Miss Duffy. Well, a couple of decades later, she was the second actress to play nosy neighbor Gladys Kravitz on a hit TV sitcom starring Elizabeth Montgomery. I'll name it, and then wrap up When Radio Was right after this.
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1: Phil Harper stars as Harry Nile in this 17-episode Wired for Murder collection. 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
10: But we've introduced a flexible credential whereby a single card can be what you want it to be depending on the transaction type. 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And it's a way in which the consumers can have a little bit more control over who they share their data with.
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0: Welcome back. Before the break, we're talking about a 1960s, early 70s TV sitcom featuring Alice Pierce and then Sandra Gould as nosy neighbor Gladys Kravitz. The answer is Bewitched, starring Elizabeth Montgomery and Agnes Moorehead. 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
12: From ABC News, I'm Dave Packer. President Trump posted on a social media site that a deal with Iran is scheduled to be signed on Sunday. Iran has echoed something similar, saying a deal has never been closer. And Pakistan's prime minister says the finalization of a preliminary deal is expected within the next 24 hours. Now, if this happens, President Trump is expected to meet on the sidelines of the coming week's G7 summit with the leaders of Egypt, Qatar, and the United Arab Emirates to discuss these latest efforts to end the war.
13: G7 members Britain and France have expressed interest in assisting with demining the Strait of Hormuz. As for Iran, if they hold up their end of the deal, they'll get relief from crushing economic pressure and a chance to reintegrate into the global economy, which could include relief from U.S. actions and $24 billion in frozen Iranian assets. Lama Hassan, ABC News.
12: The Foreign Intelligence Surveillance Act expired early Saturday morning.
14: FISA was passed after 9/11 to help the government keep track of foreign threats. ABC News contributor and former Homeland Security official in the first Trump administration, Elizabeth Newman, explains why FISA's been controversial politically.
15: The target has to be somebody outside of the United States. However, if somebody outside the United States is talking to somebody inside the United States, that U.S. person information is collected.
14: Democrats refused to extend the law after President Trump named a loyalist with no intelligence experience as acting director of national intelligence. The administration says President Trump's name removed from the Kennedy Center in Washington. ABC News national correspondent Stephen Portnoy has more from D.C.
16: The word came from the Justice Department in a late-morning federal court filing that the words Donald J. Trump have been removed from the facade of the Kennedy Center. That an hour ahead of the latest deadline set by a judge who ruled last month that only Congress can change the name of D.C.'s only memorial to John F. Kennedy.
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14: We've learned the identity of the person killed in Friday's mass shooting in Midland, Texas.
21: The city of Midland confirming the victim killed was 62-year-old Edward Scott, a waste department employee, a father and a husband, and a popular softball umpire. At least half of the 10 injured are recovering at home, but the city saying one of its own will not be coming home.
14: ABC's Alex Stone, 10 others with gunshot wounds. Police say the suspect fired shots at police earlier in the week and was found dead at the scene. Some popular prediction markets are suing to try to block a new tax. ABC's Brian Clark explains.
22: Kentucky implemented a 14.25% tax on prediction markets earlier this year. Now a group of those markets, including Kalshi and Polymarket, are suing, saying the tax is discriminatory and unconstitutional. The suit points out the rate is higher than the more than 9% tax on horse tracks, what it called Kentucky's favored incumbent industry. The Commonwealth's Attorney General said in a statement his office is the odds-on favorite to win.
14: Overseas, pomp and pageantry on display for King Charles' annual birthday celebration. Thousands join the king and queen for the parade known as Trooping the Color. Also attending were Prince William. He was on horseback, a royal salute greeting the king, and Princess Kate wearing a blue powder blue dress with a matching hat along with their three children. The royal family later appeared at Buckingham Palace and took in a military flyover. Dave Packer, ABC News.
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1: I'm Greg Bell, and we begin with a literary private eye, and then later make our weekly visit to Valley Springs for Mary Foster, the editor's daughter. Raymond Chandler's detective Philip Marlowe first came to radio in the summer of 1947, played by motion picture leading man Van Heflin. But when it became a regular series now over on CBS, Gerald Moore took over. He'll be joined in this offering by Sammy Hill, Betty Lou Gerson, Verna Felton, Frank Gerstle, and Junius Matthews. It's from February 14, 1950.
2: Get this and get it straight. Crime is a sucker's road, and those who travel it wind up in the gutter, the prison of the grave. It could have been perfect. Snowbound in a mountain lodge with a girl who was falling in love. But also present were a widow sick with rage, a bitter old woman, and a jealous man. All with reason to hate me more than anyone else in the world. It happened like this.
3: From the pen of Raymond Chandler, outstanding author of crime fiction, comes his most famous character in The Adventures of Philip Marlowe. Now, with Gerald Moore, starred as Philip Marlowe, we bring you tonight's exciting story, The Grim Echo.
4: Hi there! Some snowstorm, eh?
2: Yeah, it's pretty thick.
4: Yeah, you're lucky you caught me, son.
2: Yeah?
4: We're just closing up. What do you have?
2: Yeah, better fill it with a regular, huh?
4: Okay. Does that mean that you're aiming to go on?
2: That's right. Got to get back to L.A.
4: I wouldn't advise it, son. Old Jacker and sure wouldn't. Liable to hit 10 below, they say.
2: Yeah?
4: Where you been, skiing?
2: Yeah, a week of it up at Angel's Roost. How's the road ahead?
4: Well, you got 40 miles or nothing but mountains to the next town, you know. You're bound to get drifted over any time.
2: Hey, why don't you blow that thing?
4: Huh?
2: Yeah, what's the tariff?
4: Oh, call it $3 even. You know, I've been running this Mobile gas station here for 20 years, and I know these storms are nasty. Oh, thanks.
2: Yeah, I'll be all right.
4: That's what you all say. Out on the road, you can freeze to death. Real easy.
2: And this plaid shirt I'm wearing, you're ripping me, Pop.
4: Listen, that shirt won't even start to keep you warm on a deserted highway in this blizzard. Take it from old Jacker and son, I know.
2: Yeah, well, thanks anyway. So long, old Jacker.

0: took me a solid nerve-wracking hour to make 12 miles. And I began to realize just how right old Jack Ernst, the gas station boy, had been when the road ahead was lost completely in a constant racing blur of white. Transformed every rise into a treacherous barrier I had to batter my way through. The chains on all four wheels chewing at the drifts, I managed to keep on the road somehow and plow out another 5 miles. And then I caught a glimpse of the first lighted window I'd seen in all that distance just as I started down the backside of a short, steep hill. Then it happened. First, the helpless feeling of a skid. Before I could do anything about it, I was off the road in the ditch, nose first and hood deep, in a culvert drifted full of snow. I forced the door open and floundered back up to the road. I knew there was no chance of getting the car out without help and lots of it. And the 10 below zero that the Weather Bureau had bragged about was setting in. I looked back through the slashing snow for the lighted window I'd spotted and saw a lantern swinging crazily in the hands of somebody coming toward me. A minute later, I could see it was a girl.
1: Hello! Hello, are you hurt?
0: No, I'm okay. My car's stuck. I skidded off the road.
1: Yes, I know. I watched it. Oh, my. No chance of getting it out of there tonight.
0: No.
1: That's bad. Maybe tomorrow, if the blizzard lets up, we can get you out. Meantime, you better come on up to the lodge, mister.
0: Lodge?
1: Uh-huh.
0: Mean I slid off the road right in front of a tourist lodge? Oh, boy, how can I be that lucky?
1: Yeah, well, maybe it's fate. We're not open for business in the winter, but on a night like this...
0: I know what you mean, believe me. I really appreciate it. Could get tough staying out here. Oh, by the way, my name's Marlowe, Philip Marlowe. I want to pay
1: what?
0: You for...
1: Did you say Philip Marlowe?
0: Yeah, is something wrong with
1: What's
0: you?
1: Your business, Mr. Marlowe?
0: Oh, well, I'm a private detective from L.A. I've been skiing.
1: I don't care where you've been or where you're going. You'll get no help from me, Mr. Philip Marlowe, you understand? I'd rather give shelter to a dirty dog. I hope you freeze, do you hear? I hope you freeze to death.
0: She was a thin girl with black hollow eyes, full of hate for me. She didn't stop or look back all the way to the door, just ran in and slammed it shut. Couldn't understand it. Even on my worst day, my reputation never was that bad. I didn't wait around to worry about it because I was cold. Besides, I wanted to know why the good name Philip Marlowe was such poison at a place I'd never heard of before. I waded up to the heavy rustic door and looked in through a tiny window. All I could see was one corner of what had to be a big room. It was log, leather, and Navajo rugs, dominated by an enormous fireplace that filled every nook with a warm, dancing glow. Poison or no, I wanted in.
2: Oh, hello.
0: Hello.
2: You picked a bad night to travel.
0: Sure did.
2: Oh, well, won't you come in?
0: Oh, sure.
2: I'm Donna.
0: How are
2: you? This is Echo Lodge. We're not open now, but, well, of course, you can't go on in the storm.
0: No, I can't. Besides, my car's in the ditch.
2: Well, you'll be spending the night then.
0: I'd love to, but there seems to be two schools of thought on that subject.
2: Well, what do you mean?
0: Well, I don't know why, but, you know, I don't think I'm very welcome.
2: Why do you say that?
0: Well,
1: I'll tell you why, Donna.
2: Well, Helen. Oh, dear, what's wrong? You've been crying.
1: Do you know who he is?
0: No, we haven't gotten around to the magic of my name yet, Helen, but maybe you'll be good enough
1: to
0: tell me.
1: Our name is Baraki. Does that mean anything to you?
0: Baraki?
2: Oh, Helen.
1: Yes, Baraki. Virgil Baraki was my husband. Virgil Baraki was Donna's brother, and Virgil Baraki was the man that you shot down and killed. Do you remember?
0: I remember it all right. 6 months ago, a trail that led up a blind Los Angeles alley to a garage where stolen cars were switched. I remember the pair of vicious blue eyes glaring at me over the sights of a blazing .45. I remembered shooting back fast. When it was over, I was alive and he was dying. And later, the coroner's jury decided I'd killed in self-defense. The savagery here in the eyes of the woman who had been Virgil Baraki's wife said that that decision meant nothing.
2: Is this true? Are you the one who...
0: Yeah, it's true. I shot a man named Virgil Baraki. I had to or be killed by him. There was no choice.
1: You liar. You killed him in cold blood. Now get out of here. You've done enough to us. Get out.
3: Helen, stop it.
1: Oh, Mama Baraki, listen, Mama. This is the man who killed Virgil.
3: I know. I've been listening and I heard everything. Go find Ralph for me, Helen. Then you'd better go off your workshop for a while.
1: Didn't you hear me? I said this is the man...
3: I said go call Ralph now. At once. Tell him to open the cabin. Then go back to your carving. Can't turn a man out in this weather. Not any man. You stay, Mr. Marlowe.
0: Thank you, Mrs. Borucki.
3: Donna, go get some hot food.
2: All right, Mom.
3: So, you're Philip Marlowe, the private detective. You don't look much like I'd imagined you.
0: Do people ever?
3: Perhaps not. Oh, would you mind fixing the fire? It needs another log.
0: No, not at all.
3: No. You, were stopped by the storm, Mr. Marlowe?
0: Yeah. My car skidded into the ditch about 50 yards down the road.
3: I see. Almost at our doorstep, you might say. Rare coincidence, isn't it?
0: Almost too rare, Mrs. Borucki. I'm sorry the circumstances are painful for you.
3: I've grown used to that kind of pain, having lost both a husband and a son. Fate up to now has never been very generous. Do you believe in fate, Mr. Marlowe?
0: I don't know. Oh, some things happen for which there's no explanation, maybe, but...
3: No explanation? Who knows? Perhaps everything happens according to a prearranged schedule. And for a purpose.
0: Oh, come on. You don't really think I was deliberately shoved off the road at exactly this spot for a reason?
3: Oh, you might admit it's strange, though, that there was a house nearby just when you needed one. And that it was our house. Oh, thank you, Donna.
2: I found my soup, but it's hot and good, and it's fresh bread. The coffee will be ready in a few minutes.
3: Go ahead, Mr. Marlowe. Sit down. It'll do you good.
0: Thanks. Looks wonderful.
3: In the meanwhile, I'll check up on Ralph. He should have the cabin ready by now. It's small, but you'll be comfortable. There's a fine big oil heater in it.
0: I haven't worked one for years.
3: You won't have any trouble.
0: Tell me, who is this Ralph?
3: Ralph Tolman, young fellow who lives near here.
2: Ralph works for us in the summer.
3: And looks after us in the winter. He's staying over tonight because of the storm. He was my son's best friend. Oh, don't let the soup get cold, Mr. Marlowe.
0: The soup was thick and delicious, and the coffee was rich, black, and steaming. Donna sat across the table and watched me eat. There was no hatred in her eyes. I looked for it closely. Wasn't even animosity. Only confusion and, for some reason, a shadow of fear. But as an hour slipped by and the conversation came easier, the shadow disappeared. Her eyes even began to smile a little. When I'd finished down to the third cup of coffee and started to help her clear the table, the cup slipped. We both grabbed for it, caught one slim inch from breaking, and wound up together on the floor. Our faces close.
2: Why, Phil, we did it. What a team.
0: A table waiters or jugglers.
2: Oh, we could double as both and make a fortune.
0: Yeah.
2: Oh, Ralph.
4: Yeah, Ralph. What's going on?
2: We have almost dropped a cup.
4: Uh-huh. And it sure would have been too bad, wouldn't it, Donna? You only got about 50 like that one.
0: I don't know why it's so important to you, but for what it's worth, I was the one who dropped it.
4: It's not important to me. I guess other things aren't so important to Donna either. Think you can get it out to the kitchen now without any more help, Donna?
2: Ralph, it's high time that you...
4: Mrs. Borucki asked me to tell you the cabin's ready, Marlowe.
0: Thanks.
4: No thanks necessary, mister. It's just part of my job. Guess everybody's job has its lousy side, huh? Even a private detective. Some of them get trigger happy, I heard.
0: I'll see you, Donna.
4: You better get out there right away, Marlowe. Donna's got four whole dishes to carry out. And at the rate she's been going, she ought to get started or she'll never make it.
0: Keep your fat trap shut, Buster. You're causing a draft. Tolman walked behind me as far as the door and pointed through the snow to a tiny square of light sitting apart from the rest of the buildings that made up Echo Lodge. As soon as I was outside, he slammed the door against my back and bolted it. I stood on the porch and thought about the setup for a minute while I lit a cigarette. Then I stepped out into the snow and headed for the cabin. Halfway there, I could see it clearly. It looked snug and warm. And under the circumstances, I knew it was better for everybody that I was sleeping outside the main lodge. But then I saw a sudden flash and felt the impact before anything else. Right in front of me, the cabin lurched. One entire wall burst out and the roof collapsed. A second later, as I ran toward what was left of it, I could hear the others coming.
5: Ralph, what was it?
6: The cabin blew up. They need him under
2: control. Help me, Phil. Phil, are you all right?
5: Yeah, I'm okay, Donna.
6: What happened, Marlowe?
5: I don't know, Tolman.
1: Something in the heater, but I can't understand it.
7: Did the heater explode?
6: Yeah, Helen, that's the way it looks. But it was working okay when I left. I guess it's not going to burn, though. The snow put it all out.
1: Well, just another few seconds and you'd have been in there. You'd have been killed.
5: Yeah, maybe that was fate, too, huh? Maybe.
1: Donna, get away from here.
7: Now, Helen!
1: I wish you had been in there, Marlowe. You deserve it.
7: Stop it, Helen.
1: He's got no business here.
7: Stop it.
1: Oh, let me alone. Good Lord, after what he's done to us, how can you bear even to look at it?
7: Oh, Helen, come back here.
1: Let her go.
3: This was an accident, Donna. An accident, you hear? They happened. Don't say, Mr. Marlowe.
5: Oh, sure. Everybody knows accidents will happen, Mrs. Baruchy.
3: Of course, but... Oh, then let's get back into the house before we freeze to death. You can have my room now. I'll sleep with Donna. Come along, all of you.
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8: It was a dreary little procession that trudged back toward the lodge again from the shattered cabin. I said nothing and pushed hard against the storm as far as the front door. But when they were all inside, I ducked back into the biting blizzard and ran down to my car in the 38 I kept in the glove compartment there. I figured it would be a warning comfort through the long, cold night ahead. Until I saw that somebody else had figured the same way. The lock in the glove compartment had been sprung and the gun was gone. Now there was no doubt about the explosion. It had been no less accidental than Lucretia Borgia working over an after-dinner drink. As I hurried back to the lodge, I suddenly felt the kind of inside cold which you can't ever blame on the weather around you. But a moment later, that same cold began to thaw. Because huddled at the edge of the lodge steps ahead was Donna.
9: Where have you been? What have you been doing?
8: Everything's going to be all right.
9: Oh, Bill, please. Why did you go down to your car?
8: Well, I'll tell you, but you're going to be sorry.
9: Sorry?
8: But you got so upset over nothing. I went to get some cigarettes out of the glove compartment. I was fresh out.
9: That was your only reason? Cigarettes?
8: Sure, sure. Now, come on, huh? If you got to worry, let's do it where we can both be warm. Come on over to the fire. I'm a city boy, you know. This cold isn't doing me any... Hey, Donna, those tears in your eyes. There.
9: They're from the wind. It always makes me cry. Huh? Oh, Phil, why did things have to be this way? An hour ago when you were eating, everything was so nice, so friendly. And then suddenly Ralph angry, the explosion, Helen screaming and clawing at your mama.
8: Yeah, I know what you mean. But look, baby, listen to me hard, huh?
9: Yes.
8: You see, the things you just spoke of, Ralph, the explosion, Helen, all of it, all the trouble, it belongs to tonight, like the blizzard out there. Oh, it's raging now, sure, but tomorrow, or maybe a little after tomorrow, it'll stop. Everything will look bright and clean to you. Honest, honey, that's the way it'll be. All the way around. Believe me?
9: Oh, Phil, I want to, but...
8: But what?
9: But you're talking about tomorrow. I'm worried about tonight. I'm afraid, Phil. Awfully afraid.
8: I spent the next 10 minutes trying to convince Donna that there wasn't anything to worry about. And then when she'd gone to her room, I went to mine and started all over again trying to convince myself. The out-of-season fireworks at the cabin and a gun stolen from my car made that a very tough proposition. And I checked the room, which was on the ground floor and close to the kitchen. And then I bolted the door and looked forward to some much-needed sleep. After that, I took off my shirt and shoes only, got into bed, and waited for sleep, which a weekend of skiing made more important than a cabin full of hate. Suddenly, I was wide awake and sitting straight up in bed. The footsteps could have belonged to my dream. The door that closed couldn't have. I scrambled out of bed and ran to it, but it was still bolted. So I turned to the single closet in the room and opened it sharply. It was empty, except for a long, thin finger of light that streamed through a keyhole. A keyhole that belonged to a door at the rear of the closet that gave out onto the kitchen. Obviously, the closet had once been a pantry. I tried the door, but it was bolted from the kitchen side. I got into my shoes, grabbed my shirt, and ran out of the room, around to the kitchen, and smack into a very surprised Ralph.
10: Oh, Marlowe! Marlowe, what are you doing up and roaming around?
8: I'm a sleepwalker. What's your excuse?
10: Come on, let's have it. I'm through playing target for tonight. Talk! Sure, that's talk, Pete Marlowe.
8: But I know why you're here and exactly what's on your mind. I will not before.
0: Well, have we come to terms?
10: All right, let go. I'm here because my room is on the ground floor and I heard somebody cross through the house and come into this kitchen. So I decided to investigate.
0: You're a liar. You were in my room, Tolman, and you know it. You got in through the door that leads into the closet. Come on, Buster, let's level. We're keeping each other awake.
10: Listen, Marlowe, I don't like you.
0: Honest?
10: And I don't like the way you and Dunn are.
0: The way we're what? Come on, boy, get it off your chest.
10: Never mind that now. Look at this.
0: Wood shaving, so what?
10: Yeah, found it near the door to the closet in your room. Might also be the answer to who your visitor was. She left her calling card.
0: What do you mean, calling card?
10: Ellen. She's always covered with these shavings. She makes things out of rough pine.
0: Where is this workshop of hers, Tolman?
10: Out in the back. Just beyond a barn. What are you going to do, Marlowe?
0: Not that it's any of your business, but I'm going to see the lady, and I'll see you.

0: What do you want?
1: Conversation, Helen, if you don't mind.
0: No, wait a minute. You it's late.
1: Close
0: and I
1: that
0: don't...
1: door.
0: I will not.
1: Then I will. Now get over there and sit down. We got a few things to clear up.
0: Like what? The way you murdered my husband, Pat?
1: Cut it out. Stop it, Helen, or I'll put your arm off.
0: Just
1: as soon as you decide to behave. Those nails of yours draw blood, baby. Were they going to be good?
0: Yeah.
1: All right. Now sit down over there, away from those sharp chisels you work with, and keep your hands in your lap. Go on, that chair there.
0: Very well, Mr. Marlowe. Anything to accommodate the man who murdered my husband.
1: Which brings us right to the point.
0: You deny it? You deny that you shot him down?
1: I fired in self-defense.
0: That's a rotten, thinking lie. You did it to feather your own nest to be a hero to the police and the newspapers.
1: You're wrong, Helen. I killed your husband because I had to. He was on the wrong side.
0: Oh, don't make me laugh. You call trying to get money for his family, for me? You call that being on the wrong side? So much that he should have been killed, shot down by the likes of you. Oh, Mr. Marlowe, you have no idea how through these past 6 lonely months I've thought of you. I've wondered what you looked like, what the man who killed Virgil was doing. How you'd like to meet the same death you brought to my husband under the brave banner of law and order.
1: Now, wait a minute.
0: And
1: listen.
0: Don't think I didn't plan your death 1,000 times over. Don't think I didn't have told Mama Barucci, Ralph, even sweet little Donna with a delicious thought of revenge. No. No, they talk like you talk, Mr. Marlowe. Virgil was doing the wrong thing. He was caught.
1: It wasn't right or wrong. It was him or me.
0: Oh, you shut up and listen. Sure. Sure, Virgil was stealing, all right. Was stealing from me, his wife. That's why he left here. That's why he tried so hard. That's why you had no reason to kill him. And that's why you should die, too.
1: Oh, that's also why we had an accidental explosion at the cabin I was supposed to sleep in, huh?
0: I was clumsy. I was hasty. I won't be the next time.
1: You're completely out of your mind, Helen.
0: Out of my mind? Of course I am. Did you think this existence, this living without the man I love, could leave me otherwise? Did you think making these stupid domineers?
1: Killing me isn't going to bring him back.
0: You get out of here. Go on. Get out. And if you can, Mr. Marlowe, go back to bed.
1: While you wait for a chance to get me with my own gun, the gun you stole from my car?
0: I'm not going to shoot you, Mr. Marlowe. That would only further disgrace the Barucci name, no. No, I'm not going to shoot you. But I am going to get you.
1: For a long, chilling moment, I stared into the eyes of a half-crazed woman standing in front of me. The ice-cold, bottomless eyes that a cancerous hate had destroyed as something human. And as I turned and started out of the room, I knew that I'd made a mistake that night. And Virgil Barucci had died in my arms. A mistake I had to correct before it was too late. There was nothing left of Helen but the ruthless machinery of a mind dedicated to murder. I headed back to the house for a talk with Mama Barucci, which I figured had to be the first immediate step. But when I'd gone only a dozen yards from the workshop, I stopped.
0: Phil, I'm over here.
1: Donna, what are you doing out here?
0: I couldn't sleep, Phil. I was too worried about you. And then when I saw you leave the house from my window and head for the workshop, I... Oh, Phil, your face.

0: on your face.
1: Oh, it was Helen. She got a little upset in there.
0: A little? I couldn't look at you. Your pocket ripped off your shirt, your face scratched.
1: Oh, it's all right, Donna. No. Hey. Hey, my pocket ripped off. The gun.
0: Oh, Bill, what did it? Tell me, please.
1: Now, hold it, Donna. Give me a second. Yeah, sure. It adds all right. Now, look, get over there inside the barn and scream. Long and loud, huh?
0: Scream?
1: Yeah. It's our only chance. Go on, do as I say, Donna. Scream. Second Donna cut loose, I stepped out of sight behind a tree that was opposite the barn, and I kept my eyes glued to the door of the workshop I just left. I waited for the shattering report of the gun I was afraid I'd hear. But then the door flew open, and Helen was running out toward the barn, and Donna screamed. My .38 clenched in a handkerchief in her right hand, a look of stark bewilderment stamped over her face.
0: Donna, answer me, what's wrong? Donna, what are you doing there by the barn? I don't know, Helen. What do you mean you don't know?
1: Paper to me, Helen. Let's have that gun back without further discussion. Yes. There. Now get back against that wall and don't move an inch.
0: No. Bill, what is all this?
1: Attempted murder, honey. She's all right.
0: Attempted murder? You mean Helen here was going to try and kill someone?
1: Yeah, herself.
0: Or suicide?
1: Uh-huh, suicide. That would be called murder and pinned on me. Going to be her way of getting even.
0: I know, Bill. I can't believe
1: it. She tried to once, honey, the explosion at the cabin. But when that failed, and everybody knew how she felt about me, a warped mind hit upon this little plan, and all the pieces were to fit tight, too.
0: What pieces? What do you mean?
1: That one we argued. So she came to my room tonight and ripped the pocket off this plaid shirt so that we'd find it clenched in her hand after she was dead. You see it?
0: Oh.
1: Three, she stole my .38, which has my fingerprints on it. Or she left an obvious clue on the floor of the kitchen, a wood shaving that would bring me out of here on the run. So everybody could find me close by when it happened. Oh, yeah, it was tight, all right. Tight as a hangman's noose.
0: And then she was going to shoot herself, Phil, just after you left her. And that's why you made me scream?
1: Yeah. And that's why now, Donna, later tonight, I'm going to tell her something that I intended to break to her gently. Something I was going to tell Mama Baruchy first. Something I hoped would straighten her out.
0: What, Phil?
1: Well, your brother Virgil didn't die the moment he was shot, Donna. He lived long enough to ask one thing of me.
0: What are you trying to say, Phil?
1: But I never let Helen or you people here know about the woman he was in love with in L.A. The woman through whom I tracked him down.
0: Oh, Phil.
1: Yeah.
0: Phil. Well, I guess it wouldn't be good for her.
1: If I was around too much? No, honey, not for a while, anyway. Wouldn't be good for any of us, huh? Come on, Donna, let's get her into the house.
0: Yes. Yes, Phil.

Well, it was the next morning. I went into the kitchen for some coffee and found myself all alone. Thought I wasn't any place in sight. So I got my things together and walked slowly down to my car. And when I got in, I didn't feel like leaving. Not right away. And I was glad that warming up my motor was the smart thing to do. Gave me time to light a cigarette and think. Look around. Back toward Echo Lodge where... I could see Donna waving goodbye from an upstairs window. I'd see her again in a little while. It was a small world, all right. Full of echoes. And just think how the web of paths we call coincidence had brought me and those who knew and loved Virgil together. Someday, maybe, Donna and I would be looking for each other. And those paths would make it a lot easier.

0: by Norman McDonnell and are written for radio by Robert Mitchell and Gene Levitt. Featured in the cast were Sammy Hill, Betty Lou Gerson, Verna Felton, Frank Gerstle, and Junius Matthews. 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
1: The Grim Echo from February 14th, 1950. As you heard, one of the featured cast members was Junius Matthews, a familiar face film, theater, television, and radio actor. He was also the original voice of Rabbit in Disney's animated Winnie the Pooh productions. He also was Archimedes the Owl in that studio's feature-length 1963 musical fantasy film, The Sword and the Stone. Well, I'm your host, Greg Bell, and up next on When Radio Was, it's our weekly visit with Mary Foster, the editor's daughter, right after this break.
2: I am the Whistler, and I know many things, for I walk by night. 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
4: All right, now come on, move. 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Huh? 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
0: Kroger Bread, the brand new bread with a twist, brings you Mary Foster, the editor's daughter, transcribed. Now, Mary Foster, the editor's daughter. In the previous chapter, when Mary Foster offered to drive Jerry Dalton home, she was amazed to hear Jerry flare up and refuse to ride with her at all. At first, Mary decided to ignore it, and then, in relating the incident to her father, changes her mind. We hear her saying,
8: I think I'll drive back downtown and see if I can find Jerry.
9: Oh, well, I thought you were going to ignore it.
8: Yes, I've changed my mind, though, Dad. Perhaps I can help her.
9: You want me to go with you?
8: No, it might be just as well if you didn't in this case, dear. Jerry will say more to me, I think, than she would if anyone else were along.
9: All right, then you go ahead. Plenty of work I can do at the office.
8: Well, I shouldn't be very long.
9: If I should need to get in touch with you, where'll you be? Over to Amelia's?
8: Perhaps, but I doubt if Jerry will go home just yet in her present state of mind. I'm going to go to the park first. I think she might be there.
10: Oh, Mary.
8: I don't want you to think that I'm trying to butt into your affairs, dear, but I would like to have a talk with you.
10: I really don't think there's anything for us to talk about.
8: Would you mind if I sit down on this bench with you for a few minutes?
10: No.
8: Thank you. First of all, Jerry, although I realize it may sound trite if I say I want to help you, I'd like to do just that. We've always been very good friends, Jerry, and I'd like us to keep on being friends. Is there any reason why we can't?
10: Probably not. I'm not blaming you for anything, Mary. That is, not anything that really matters, I suppose.
8: Not anything that matters? Then you do blame me for something. May I ask what it is?
10: I don't mind telling you. Most girls doubtless wouldn't, but in fact, I wanted to. I don't think you're being one bit fair to Bill Nelson.
8: In what respect?
10: It seems to me, Mary, you're trying to make as big a fool out of him as you possibly can.
8: I don't think I understand just what you mean, Jerry. If I have been doing that, if I'm doing it now, I'm most certainly not aware of it.
10: Women usually are very keenly aware of a thing like that, it seems to me.
8: Of a thing like what?
10: Mary, you're just dangling Bill Nelson at the end of a string, and you know very well you are. Been going on for a long time, too, because I heard that when I first came to Valley Springs and went to work for him. Although at the time I didn't believe it because I didn't want to believe it.
8: I can answer that very briefly by saying that you were misinformed, Jerry. I don't feel that I need to explain such a thing. However, because I'm sure you honestly believe it, I will. Bill and I have known each other for quite a few years. We were classmates in college, and we've seen each other at Inful since then. He's under no illusions whatsoever as regards my attitude towards him. And he'll tell you that himself if you ask him.
10: He's just simply crazy about you.
8: It's not for me to say whether he is or not. It is for me to say that I very definitely have not kept him dangling, as you put it.
10: Well, I don't know what else you'd call it.
8: Suppose we talk about you and George for a moment.
10: I don't see what point there is in doing that.
8: I'm wondering, Jerry, if you realize just how fine and sincere George Peters is.
10: Just what is this to be in praise of George?
8: I almost think I know George better than you do.
10: Oh, your idea then is to keep him dangling, too. Is that what you're leading up to?
8: I don't think that was necessary, Jerry.
10: I'm sorry. It wasn't. Just popped out. I don't seem to be myself today, Mary.
8: I understand. I understand, too, that when a man like George falls in love, he falls in love for keeps. It isn't just a passing fancy.
10: Like Jack Kelsey?
8: I wasn't thinking of him, but he'll suit the example. George happens to be in love with you, Jerry. He really needs you. And that's what I'm here to try to point out to you.
10: Perhaps he does.
8: I know he does. And I'm just hoping you'll realize that need. I know you will, Jerry, just as soon as... Well...
10: As soon as what?
8: As soon as you forget Bill Nelson.
10: Can't you even bear to have anyone else think about Bill now and then?
8: Honestly, dear, I don't see why you keep throwing that in my face. I like Bill. I'm very fond of him, in fact. But I have no intention of marrying again. Bill or anyone else. Does that make my position clear to you?
10: You have no intention right now, possibly.
8: Jerry,
10: but...
8: you're marrying George as second choice, aren't you?
10: What business is it of yours if I am? I don't see that it concerns you in the least.
8: Well, it doesn't really, I'll admit that. I'm only here talking to you because I've been aware that you are blaming me for things that I don't feel are my fault. And I thought that if these things were cleared up, it might make a difference in your feelings for George.
10: Of course, Mary, you wouldn't be worried for fear I might really try to make Bill Nelson fall in love with me.
8: You're not talking like Jerry Dalton now. It's some other person talking. No, I'm not the least bit worried about anything of the sort. And I'll even go so far as to say this. I'd be the very first to congratulate you and Bill and wish you happiness if things were to be that way. Now, that's all I'm going to say, Jerry, but I do hope you'll think it over.
11: 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We'll be right back.
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24: Hiya.
9: What? Well, by gracious, if it ain't Jack Kelsey.
24: Hiya, Henry, my friend. What cooks?
9: Well, say, you just kind of dropped out of the blue, didn't you, Kelsey? You're the last fella I expected to see. How are you, anyway?
24: Oh, pretty well, thanks. Just thought I'd catch a plane up this way to see how everybody's doing.
9: Oh, we're fine, thanks. Sit down, won't you?
24: Sure, I will. Well, Henry, you look hale and hearty and full of good cheer.
9: Oh, yes, I managed to keep going along in the same old rut.
24: Not a bad sort of rut either, if you ask me. Is Mary anywhere around?
9: Mary? Why, she ought to be home pretty soon. She went out a little while ago to see if she could find Jerry Dalton. Wanted to talk to her about something.
24: Mm-hmm.
9: And speaking of Jerry, that reminds me of George Peters, Kelsey. How's George getting along down there in New York?
24: He's getting along all right. In fact, he's doing better than all right. He's turned in a couple of stories already, and the boss thinks he's going to turn into a top writer for Pictures Weekly.
9: Well, good for George. Oh, he's got the stuff. No question about that. I figured he had the first thing of his I ever saw down on paper.
24: Yeah, that boy will go a long ways if he sticks to his work. He'll make a lot of money.
9: Yeah, you say if he sticks to his work, ain't he sticking to it?
24: Oh, yes, as far as I know. What I meant, Henry, was this. He's pretty homesick.
9: Home? For Valley Springs?
24: Mm-hmm. I've only seen him once or twice since we went back. We haven't yet had an assignment together, but he's not at all enthusiastic about staying there in New York.
9: No, I can't say I blame him. But what's he said about it to you? He wants to get back here, does he?
24: Yes, apparently he does, Henry. You remember some time ago you told me George was a small-town boy at heart?
9: Yeah.
24: Well, that's just about the size of it, I'd say. He'll take New York for a little while, probably, and then he'll just pack up and get out. Oh, it's okay if he'll just stay there long enough to make a name for himself. long enough so he gets known to the magazine editors. Then it won't make much difference where he lives.
9: Well, I hope for his sake he does. I wouldn't blame him a mite if he left any minute. I swear I wouldn't.
24: Spoken like a true son of the soil. But New York isn't so bad, Henry.
9: No, not if you like it. But if you don't, it ain't any good at all. And I got a sneaking suspicion that's the way it is with George.
24: That could be. But we'll see what we'll see. Did you say Mary ought to be home soon?
9: Yeah.
24: Do you think she'd be down at her office now? I took a look in there as I came from the airport, but she wasn't there then.
9: Oh, no. It's after 5 o'clock. She wouldn't have any occasion to go there. Oh, there she comes now, Kelsey. That's her automobile.
24: Okay, thanks, pal. I'll be seeing you.
9: Yeah.
24: Hiya, honey.
2: Jack.
24: Holy, you look good to me. Oh, brother.
2: Oh, for goodness sake, Jack Kelsey, of all people. Where in the world did you come from?
24: The big town. You know, I got to thinking all of a sudden this morning about you, and I said to myself, Mary can't possibly be as lovely as I think she is.
2: Oh,
24: I said,
2: Jack.
24: They don't make them that lovely. So after I wondered about it for a while, I decided there was only one thing to do, and that was to grab a plane, come on up here to Valley Springs, and take a look at you.
2: And what have you decided?
24: Honest, I was only half right. You're twice as lovely as I thought you were.
2: Well, now, Jack, that's just the nicest thing I've heard for a long time. You really came all the way up here just to see me.
24: So help me. And I've got to catch the 11 o'clock train tonight back to New York. You can't beat that for devotion now, can you?
2: You certainly can. Come on, let's go into the house.
24: Oh, no. There's too many people in there. I want to talk to you by myself.
2: Well, there's only Della. She's out in the kitchen, and Dad is...
24: I know, but let's just sit here on the porch steps for a minute, huh? Now, here's our schedule, honey. We'll have dinner over at the Mansion House again, and then we'll...
2: How do you know that I haven't got plans for the evening?
24: I don't, but you can change them. And after that, we can stroll up by the lake, and I'll tell you all over again how beautiful and sweet you are. Maybe I'll even kiss you.
2: I presume you think that prospect is going to make me say yes immediately.
24: Sure, and why not?
2: Well, perhaps I could have dinner with you. I'll think it over, especially when you came all the way up here just for an hour or so. But, Jack, tell me about George. You know, of course, that he and Jerry Dalton are going to be married.
24: Yeah, sure. George doesn't talk about anything else. That is the one time I've seen him since she wrote she'd marry him. She's kind of a nice kid, isn't she? I don't know her hardly at all.
2: Oh, yes, Jerry's very nice. She's sweet. I guess George is really in love with her.
24: Well, if he isn't, he's given a swell imitation of a man in love. Now, look, how's this for an idea, honey? Why don't you come on down to New York with Jerry when she comes, huh? Remember, you and I talked about your coming to town for a few days so you and I could make the round?
2: I remember you talked about it.
24: Yes, and you didn't think it was such a bad idea either.
2: Didn't I? I don't recall that.
24: Well, I do. What do you say?
2: I'm afraid that's out of the question, Jack.
24: Oh, but look, there's a swell chance to be a bridesmaid or a maid of honor or whatever you call it to Jerry. And at the same time, you and I can spend some time together. I know darn well you want to come along with her. I can tell by your expression. So why not? How about it, honey?
0: Would it be a good idea for Mary to go to New York? We'll hear more about this in tomorrow's episode. Be with us again tomorrow at the same time for another absorbing transcribed chapter of Mary Foster, the Editor's Daughter.
1: From the late 1940s, that indeed, Mary Foster, the Editor's Daughter. 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I'm Greg Bell, and earlier we had Verna Felton and Betty Lou Gerson in an offering of The Adventures of Philip Marlowe. Those prolific actresses had worked multiple times for Walt Disney Studios. For example, they were both heard in the 1950 animated classic Cinderella. Gerson was the narrator. But what role did Felton voice? I'll have the answer and then wrap up when radio was right after this break. There's no-

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4: 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And it's a way in which the consumers can have a little bit more control over who they share their data with.
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8: From ABC News, I'm Dave Packer. President Trump posted on his social media site that a deal with Iran is scheduled to get signed Sunday. Iran has echoed something similar, saying a deal has never been closer. ABC's Lama Hassan.
9: President Trump is expected to meet on the sidelines of next week's G7 summit with the leaders of Egypt, Qatar, and the United Arab Emirates to discuss these latest efforts to end the war. G7 members Britain and France have expressed interest in assisting with demining the Strait of Hormuz. As for Iran, if they hold up their end of the deal, they'll get relief from crushing economic pressure and a chance to reintegrate into the global economy, which could include relief from U.S. actions and $24 billion in frozen Iranian assets. Lama Hassan, ABC News.
8: As of now, President Trump's name no longer appears on the Kennedy Center.
10: Workers yanking the letters off the building, complying with a federal judge's ruling that the renaming was unlawful. The Justice Department filing a last-minute appeal to stop it, but the courts saying no. The center's executive director filed a sworn declaration confirming Trump's name is gone from all physical signage, the website, even employee email signatures.
8: ABC's Selena Wang. Dangerous storms impacting more than 70 million Americans through Sunday. Omaha pelted with flooding rains, high winds, and damaging hail. This after Friday, a church tent collapsing in Virginia. One person killed. Acting Fire and Rescue Chief Abby Johnston.
11: The folks that observed it that were on scene indicated that when the high winds came through, very quickly, the tent just catastrophically failed.
8: The 5 boroughs of New York City erupting Saturday night. Their New York Knicks are the 2026 NBA champions, defeating the San Antonio Spurs Saturday night. Jalen Brunson scoring 45 points, including 13 straight for New York. In the fourth quarter, a nail-biter to the end. Final score, 94-90. Knicks taking the series in 5. 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
15: A Pittsburgh area family demanding answers following the death of a woman after she was released from ICE custody. The family says 31-year-old Daffy Michael was being held in jail on charges that were dropped. She was then handed to ICE. They released her. She sat on a bus stop in the freezing cold for at least 30 hours before dying of hypothermia. Daphne's cousin, Lida Michael.
16: For her to die in such a senseless way, what happened? Why? Why did she have to die that way?
15: Her death ruled a homicide. President Trump's unprecedented exhibition on the White House lawn featuring mixed martial arts fighting in the arena is less than 24 hours away.
10: Final preparations for Sunday night's big UFC fight on President Trump's 80th birthday are now underway. Testing the lights ahead of 4,000 spectators expected inside the arena on the White House South Lawn, with 120,000 more watching from the nearby Ellipse. The UFC insists they're footing the bill, already topping $60 million, but it's also a marketing windfall, corporate sponsorships lining the cage.
15: ABC's Selena Wang. The Pentagon releasing another batch of UFO files, including video from last summer in the Northeast that shows an eyewitness describing what she says is a black light hovering over about 25 feet off the ground in their backyard. New videos don't include any major revelations, and there's been no definitive evidence of alien life or government cover-ups. Dave Packer, ABC News.
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5: 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And later we soar with Superman as we continue the fall 1947 adventure, The Secret Rocket. We open with Burns and Allen, and their special guest, one of Hollywood's most famous dancers. 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
22: Ladies and gentlemen, in just a few hours, the fourth war loan drive will be over. And for the first time, we have fallen short of our goal. 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So tonight, while there's still time, please buy that extra bond.

0: This is Bill Goodwin speaking for Lever Brothers, makers of Swan, the new white floating soap that's pure as fine Castile's. Well, it's Tuesday night again, time for another pleasant visit with George Burns and Gracie Allen, our guest, Fred Astaire, who appears through the courtesy of Metro-Goldwyn-Mayer, producers of Madame Curie, with Jimmy Cash, Felix Mills, and his orchestra. And now, meet the people who live in the Burns house, George and Gracie. Well, by this time of day, George is usually home from the office. But today he's working hard and late. Let's look in at George's office and see what's detaining the little beaver.
1: Ah, well, I'll never get this work finished. Now, let's see, where was I? Oh, great, great. There he goes again. Who is that broken-down hoofer upstairs? Now, let's see, where was I?
2: Hey, stop dancing up there!
3: Oh, you keep quiet down there.
1: Smart guy.
4: You wanted to see me, Mr. Burns?
1: You're darn right I do. You're the manager of this building. Tell that jerk in the office above me to stop dancing. I'm trying to get some work done.
4: Yes, sir, Mr. Burns. I'll speak to him right away. Excuse me. May I speak to you, Mr. Astaire?
5: Why, sure. Come in.
4: I'm sorry, Mr. Astaire, but your dancing is disturbing the party downstairs.
5: Say, who is that old sourpuss? Whoever is, he's got a nerve complaining. You tell him that when he sings Ain't Misbehavin', it sounds like plumbing that's out of order.
4: Oh, I couldn't tell him that.
5: All right. Tell him it sounds like plumbing that's working.
4: But, Mr. Astaire...
5: Look, I rented this office to dream up some new routines and hold tryouts for a new dancing partner. Go down and tell old Gravel Throat to go home.
1: So he doesn't like it when I sing Ain't Misbehaving, huh?
4: No, sir.
1: Well, look, if he doesn't stop dancing, I'm going to move out of this office building.
4: Oh, please don't do that, Mr. Burns. You've been with us a long time.
1: You bet.
4: And if you move out, we'll lose all that back rent.
1: Go. Now, let's see. Where was I?
2: Ain't misbehaving all by myself. Ain't misbehaving.
6: Oh, hello, darling. What? George, look. Your high notes are so strong today, you're knocking the plaster right off the ceiling.
1: That's not me, Gracie. There's a guy in the office above me who thinks he's a dancer. Oh, great, great, great. There he goes again. He's been doing that all day. He's driving me crazy.
6: Oh, now, George, don't be upset. Feel sorry for him. You can tell by listening that he's obviously some poor old feeble trooper trying to get back into vaudeville.
1: I guess so.
6: Remember when you danced in vaudeville, darling?
1: Sure. They used to call me Twinkle Toes Burns.
6: Oh, my goodness. How you used to wear out your socks dancing. You know, it seems like I was always knitting you socks.
1: That's right.
6: Remember the first pair of socks I knitted you? You thought they were sweaters.
1: Yeah.
6: You never did wear them. They were too small for your feet and too big for your chest.
1: Well, you better run along home, sweetheart. I'll be working here at the office till midnight.
2: Ain't misbehaving all by myself. Ain't misbehaving.
6: Oh, my goodness, George. I'm glad your voice isn't as flat as his feet.
1: You said it. I think I'll go up there and punch that guy right in the nose.
6: Oh, now, George, please. You don't know your own strength. You'll lose your temper and take a swing at him, and the first thing you know, there'll be some teeth knocked out. You need all you've got.
1: But, Gracie, I've got to get my work done.
6: Well, I'll go up and talk to him, dear. You get to work.
7: Gracie!
6: Well, Tootsie Sagwell, what are you doing in this office building?
7: I'm looking for a job, Gracie. You see, I decided to give up men.
6: Give up men? But, Tootsie, this is leap year. And if I ever saw a girl with kangaroo blood, it's you.
7: I don't care, Gracie. I've decided to have a career instead of a husband.
6: Oh. Well, maybe you're wise, Tootsie. A career can't break your heart. And a career can't go out nights and play poker.
7: Yeah.
6: But there's only one thing. On the cold night, you can't warm your feet on your career.
7: Care. That's what I'm going to do.
8: Oh, hiya, girl.
7: Oh, hello, Bill.
8: Oh, hello, Tootsie. Say, is George in his office, Gracie?
6: Oh, yes, Bill. Oh, but before you go in, listen to the news. Well, tell him, Tootsie.
7: Well, Mr. Goodwin, I'm not running after men anymore.
8: Well, really, Tootsie? Got yourself a bicycle, huh?
6: Oh, no. Tootsie's going to have a career.
7: Yes. And what do you think I'd be suited for, Bill?
8: Well, let me see. Say, how about a job in burlesque?
7: Oh, Bill, you mean
8: that... Well, sure, Tootsie. You know those tall, willowy girls who come out and do the bubble dance?
7: Yes. Yeah.
8: Well, you could stand backstage and blow up their bubbles with swan soap.
7: What?
8: Yeah, well, sure, swan, the white floating soap that's four soaps in one. The soap for your hands and face, bathing the baby, or for dishes or light laundry. Four swell soaps in one, a great wartime buy.
7: Oh, Bill, I thought I'd be in the show.
8: Oh, well, you will, Tootsie. You see, you slink down the runway in a beautiful gown, and all the fellas say, what a dish.
7: Really?
8: Well, sure, because you're carrying a dish that's just been washed with swan. So, you tell the people how those long-lasting swan suds will make short work of doing the dishes. Yes, and swan is so mild, so gentle, you don't have to worry about rough red hands.
6: Oh, Bill, you're just jealous because Tootsie's going to have a career instead of marrying you and raising a bunch of little good ones.
8: Well, Gracie, with Tootsie as their mother, I doubt if there'd be a good one in the bunch.
6: Excuse me, I have to go upstairs and tell the man in the office over George's to stop dancing. He's disturbing George.
8: Disturbing George? Gracie, do you know who that is up there?
6: Who?
8: Fred Astaire.
6: Fred Astaire?
8: Well, sure, he's holding tryouts for a new dancing partner.
6: Oh, my goodness, and I... Tootsie, your career.
7: Huh?
6: You're going to be Fred Astaire's new dancing partner.
7: But, Gracie, I can't dance.
6: Oh, don't be silly. If Fred can dance so wonderfully with his tiny feet, you'll be four times as great.

0: Well, here's Mr. Stair's office, Bill. I'm glad you told me he's looking for a new posse. Goodbye.
1: Well, now, wait a minute, Gracie. I didn't want to say this in front of Tootsie, but Fred will never hire a girl with a puss like hers.
0: Well, Bill, Mr. Stair is looking for a dancing partner, and Tootsie dances on her feet, not her face.
1: You know, one look, and he ain't going to believe that.
0: Well, anyway, he's not going to see her until after he's hired her.
1: You mean he'll hire Tootsie just on your say-so?
0: Well, of course. You see, Fred is a very good friend of George's, and he'll be glad to do a favor for... Oh, my goodness. What if he finds out it's George who's trying to have him thrown out of the building?
1: Well, Tootsie will have no career.
0: No, that's right. And Fred needs a partner like Tootsie. She'll be such an improvement over Ginger Rogers.
1: Grace, are you kidding? Why, Ginger Rogers has the most luscious, the most gorgeous figure you've ever seen.
0: That's just it. Now when Fred dances with Tootsie, people will watch him for a change.
1: I see.
0: Well, I'll make certain he doesn't find out that George has the office under him. Goodbye, Bill.
1: Goodbye, Gracie.
2: Good luck.
3: Now, listen. If you don't like my dancing... Gracie. Excuse me. I thought you were old Gravel Throat from downstairs.
0: Old Gravel Throat?
3: Yeah. Some guy in the office below has been heckling me all day. Well, come on in, Gracie. How's George?
0: Old Gravel Throat? I mean, George? Oh, he's fine.
3: Say, where does George have his office these days?
0: His, office?
3: Yeah, well, where does he hang out?
0: Oh, just above the waist a little.
3: No, I mean, where is his place of business? Where does he work?
0: Oh, work?
3: Yes.
0: Yeah. Well, so much for George. Now, let's talk about you. I understand you're looking for a new dancing partner.
3: That's right, I am.
0: Well, your troubles are over.
3: Gracie, you mean... Oh, why, that's wonderful. You'll be great.
0: Oh, no, not me. My goodness, Fred, I haven't danced since I was a little girl.
3: Little girl? Gracie, you danced in a picture with me about 4 years ago.
0: Well?
3: Oh, yes, of course, you were just a little girl then.
0: Oh, clatter. Oh, no, Fred, the partner I have in mind for you is Tootsie Sagwell.
3: Sagwell?
0: Yes.
3: Is that her name or her condition?
0: No, Fred, that's her name, Tootsie Sagwell. Oh, she'll make a wonderful dancing partner, Fred.
3: Really? You know, I'm looking for someone different, someone fresh.
0: Well, Tootsie's the freshest girl I know.
3: I mean, I want a partner who'll give me fresh ideas for dancers. I'm looking for new wrinkles.
0: That's Tootsie.
3: She's really different, huh?
0: Like nothing you've ever seen before.
3: Well, how about Tootsie's dancing? Could she handle a little step like this, for instance? Let me see.
4: Ain't misbehaving all by myself.
3: Well, there goes old Gravel Throat again.
4: Ain't misbehaving.
3: Quiet. That does it. I'm going down to his office and meet him face to face.
0: Oh, no, you won't like it.
3: What?
0: I mean, why argue with him? Why not come to my house and rehearse?
3: Well, it's a cinch I can't work here, and they won't let me dance in my apartment.
0: Well, you come right on home with me.
3: Well, okay, Gracie. Oh, wait. Before we go, just one little farewell for old Gravel Throat. You'll go crazy waiting for the rest of it.
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0: Well, here we are, Fred. You can rehearse in the room just above this one. It's George and my bedroom.
3: You sure you won't mind my dancing in your bedroom?
0: Oh, no, George and I never dance there. And besides, George won't be home for hours.
3: Okay. The room right above this one, huh?
0: Yeah, that's right. First door to the left at the top of the stairs.
3: Thanks, Gracie.
0: Well, it looks like Tootsie will have her career.
3: Hello, dear.
0: Why, George, what are you doing home?
3: I couldn't work at the office with that dancing going on over my head. Driving me crazy.
0: It was?
3: Yeah. I can still hear it ringing in my ears. What was that?
0: What was what, dear?
3: That dancing. Didn't you hear it?
0: No, I didn't hear anything.
3: There it goes again. Don't tell me you didn't hear that.
0: Not a sound.
3: Oh, my gosh. Maybe it's affecting my hearing. Gracie, shout in my ear. Shout as loud as you can.
0: George! George!
3: Are you shouting, Gracie?
0: I'm screaming my lungs out.
3: Oh, I'm as crazy as a loon. I better go up to our bedroom and lie down.
0: Oh, no. Where will I get him out?
3: Huh?
0: I mean... You wait here. I'll fix the bed. Fred, you have to leave right away.
3: Why?
0: Well, my mother has a terrible headache.
3: Oh, I'm sorry. I'll go down and apologize to her.
0: Oh, no. You see, She doesn't like men. She hates men. She can't stand the sight of a man.
3: Well, what about George?
0: That's why she doesn't like men.
3: Say, I know where I can rehearse. There's a room above Stanley's Cigar Store.
0: Stanley's Cigar Store, that's a wonderful place for you to rehearse. You slip down the back way, and I'll see you later. George, do you still hear the dancing?
7: No, I still feel kind of shaky. I think I'll go out and get a little fresh air.
0: But that's a good idea.
7: No, I think I'll walk down to Stanley's Cigar Store.
0: Cigar Store, George!
20: Oh, hello, Mr. Burns.
7: Hiya, Stanley.
20: Oh, say, you don't look very well. You're pale.
7: Yeah. Don't feel so good, Stanley.
20: Hmm.
7: Let me have 3 Perfecto Royale cigars. Yeah. Here's your nickel.
20: Mr. Burns, wouldn't you rather be pale than green?
7: Very funny. Let's have the cigars.
20: I'll have to get them from the back room.
7: Why do you keep my cigars in the back room?
20: Oh, Mr. Burns.
7: What a day. I can still hear that pounding in my ears. Oh, no. No, not that. Stop it. Stop it.
20: What is it, Mr. Burns? What is it? What's the matter?
7: Oh, you wouldn't know. You can't hear it. Only I can hear it. It's in my head. I'm going nuts.
20: I told him to stop smoking those cigars.
1: Time for Felix Milton's orchestra with Cheery Beery Bee.

0: Well, George is in bed with cold towels on his head, and if Gracie can just keep him there, Tootsie may become Fred Astaire's new dancing partner.
1: How are you feeling, George?
2: Much better, dear. I guess I'll get up.
1: Oh, no, you must stay right here in bed.
2: But I think I can get up. I'm not hearing things anymore. There's someone at the door.
1: There is?
2: Didn't you hear the buzzer?
1: No.
2: Dad, didn't you hear that?
1: Poor George.
2: Hey, it's back again. I could have sworn I heard it.
1: Oh, there's the telephone.
2: Huh?
1: The telephone, didn't you hear it?
2: No, I didn't.
1: Oh, there it goes again.
2: Oh, gee.
1: I better answer it.
2: Holy smoke. I guess I better stay in bed. Well, at least I don't hear that dancing anymore.
1: Well, just be quiet, dear. You will. Oh, hello, Fred.
3: Hello, Gracie.
1: Oh, quick, do a little step.
3: Okay.
4: Oh, Gracie!
3: Who was that?
1: Well, that was Mother.
3: Your mother sounds a lot like George.
1: Yeah, doesn't she, though? Mother even looks like George.
3: That must be tough on your father.
1: Yes. Well, Tootsie will be here any minute now. I'd better turn out the lights.
3: Turn out the lights? But then I won't be able to see her.
1: That's the idea. Oh, I mean, the idea for a new dance.
3: A dance in the dark?
1: Yes.
3: Why, that... Say, wait a minute. Maybe you've got something. I can see a swell routine. Neon lights on our feet.
1: Oh, sure. And you can hide the batteries right in Tootsie's shoes.
3: Great. And then after... Hide the batteries in her shoes? What size shoe does she wear?
1: Oh, don't worry. Your feet will match perfectly.
3: Gracie, what size shoe does Tootsie wear?
1: Well, what size do you wear?
3: Eight.
1: Eight? Eight on each foot?
3: Naturally.
1: Oh, see now. 8 and 8 are 16. Yeah, your feet will match perfectly.
3: But Gracie...
1: Oh, I can just see you and Tootsie dancing together. Dancing cheek to chest.
3: Cheek to chest? Is she that short?
1: No, you are.
3: You know... I don't want to seem suspicious, but Tootsie is beginning to sound just the teensiest little bit ghoulish.
1: Oh, you love her. Oh, I hear Tootsie on the porch now. Remember, as soon as she walks in, you grab her and start dancing. Ready?
3: I guess so.
1: All right, I'll turn off the light. There.
3: Okay, Gracie, I've got her. Wow, what a figure.
0: Well, thank you very much.
1: Oh, my goodness, I'll turn on the light.
3: Oh, I beg your pardon. In the dark, I thought you were Tootsie Sagwell.
0: Oh, brother, I better start staying in night.
1: Well, you see, Bill, we were waiting for Tootsie. Mr. Astaire is crazy to dance with her.
0: He certainly is. Look, Fred, if you want a real partner, why not team up with me?
3: Do you dance?
0: Well, no, but I do a little patter that'd be dynamite accompaniment.
3: Thanks, but I prefer a piano.
0: Well, now, Fred, please, just kind of dig this rhythm, will you? A one, a two, a three, a four. A swan, the white floats in soap, is four soaps in one. A two, a three, a four. A swan for your hands, a swan for your face. Swan for the baby in ribbons and lace. Swan for your dishes, swan for your duds. Swan is the soap because it gives you such suds. For bathing the baby, swan is supreme. Leaves baby looking like peaches and cream. Swan's pure as Castile's, gentle and mild. Great for your complexion like it is for a child. Oh, break swan in two. Put half in the bathroom, face for hands. Put half in the kitchen for dishes is grand. A one, a two, a three, a four. I got to go, Fred, so I'll shut the door.

0: wonderful.
1: Believe it or not, that's the first time I ever did a bubble dance.
0: Oh, but wait. Wait till you dance with Tootsie. Oh, there she is on the porch. Now grab her as she walks in. I'll switch off the light. There.
1: Okay. Okay. I got her. No, turn the lights on. It's another man.
2: No, it's me, Tootsie Sagwell.
1: Oh, I beg your pardon, Miss Sagwell. Shall we dance?
2: Oh, I'd love to, Freddy. Hold on. Whee!
0: Well, are you dancing, Fred? I don't hear any taps.
1: It's rather difficult to tap unless Miss Sagwell will allow my feet to touch the floor.
0: Oh, Tootsie. Don't hold him so high.
1: And not so tight, Tootsie.
0: Yes, Tootsie, you must be gentle with Mr. Astaire. He's George's type. You know, agile but fragile.
1: It's no use, Gracie. I've got to see Tootsie to dance with her. Turn the lights on, please.
0: All right. There. Now, can you see her?
1: Turn them off.
2: Aren't we going to trip the light, Fantastic?
1: I'm afraid not. Now that it's light, you're too fantastic.
3: Hey, what's going on out here?
2: Oh, it's George. Goodbye.
3: Fred Astaire.
1: Hello, George. What are you doing in that nightshirt?
3: Oh, I've been in bed. Some jerk in my office building almost drove me crazy today.
1: That's funny. Some jerk in my office building almost drove me crazy today.
3: Really? What building are you in?
1: Why, the...
0: You two jerks mustn't get together.
3: What?
0: I say, you must get together. George will be a wonderful partner for you, Fred. You have rhythm in your feet, and George has rhythm... George does a sensational rumba.
3: Yes, and I could sing a little song, too. Get a load of this, Fred. Ain't misbehaving all by myself.
1: Where have I heard that before?
3: Ain't misbehaving, I'm happy on the shelf.
1: Gravel throat.
3: Huh?
0: Well, there goes another partner.
3: Gravel throat? Gee, Fred, then that was you in that office above me. Had I known, I wouldn't have complained.
1: Well, George, if I'd known it was you in the office below, I wouldn't have annoyed you with my dancing.
3: Oh, Fred, I love your dancing.
1: Well, thanks, George, and I love your... whatever it is you do.
3: Gee, Fred, you can dance over my head anytime.
1: Oh, thanks. And then you can sing under my feet anytime.
3: Gosh, Fred, you're tops.
1: No, George, you're tops.
0: Oh, boys, I hate to interrupt, but Valentine's Day was yesterday.

0: George and Gracie will be back in a second, so I'm only lingering long enough to remind you that Swan is the white floating soap that's baby gentle. Baby gentle because Swan's so mild, it's just naturally kind to even a baby's tender skin. And that's the real tip-off. Because if Swan is that mild, that gentle, and if at the same time it's as pure as fine Castile's, well, you know you can't ask for a better soap for your own complexion, now, can you? So, if you want to give your complexion the care it deserves, all you girls from baby to great-grandma, just listen to me and get Swan. Yes, ma'am, get Swan. Here they are again, George and Gracie.
1: Well, Gracie, next week our guest star's going to be Cecil B. DeMille.
2: Cecil B. DeMille?
1: Uh-huh.
2: He's sort of connected with pictures, isn't he?
1: Sort of? Gracie, Cecil B. DeMille just finished a great picture with Gary Cooper.
2: Really? Oh, isn't he kind of short to play opposite Gary Cooper?
1: Good night, folks.
0: Our guest tonight, Fred Astaire, appeared through the courtesy of Metro-Goldwyn-Mayer, producers of Madame Curie. The makers of Swan, the new white floating soap, join George and Gracie in inviting you to tune in to your Columbia station again next Tuesday, same time, when we'll have as our guest Cecil B. DeMille, famous motion picture director and producer of Lux Radio Theater. The following week, Dorothy L'Amour.
3: Ooh.
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0: CBS next Tuesday night. And now till next Tuesday, this is Bill Goodwin saying, well, I swan, how about you? Good night. 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
2: 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I'm Greg Bellin. Up next on Wind Radio was we travel to Metropolis and make our weekly visit with the adventures of Superman. 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
3: I am the Whistler, and I know many things, for I walk by night. 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
3: It was night, but even with the protection of darkness, Max Tyler crouched low on the apartment house fire escape. He was tense, alert, ready to run. And suddenly it happened.
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9: Faster than a speeding bullet. More powerful than a locomotive. Able to leap tall buildings at a single bound. Look, up in the sky. It's a bird. It's a plane. It's Superman.
10: Today, eat Kellogg's Pep, the Super Cereal. Super as in Superman.
11: Kellogg's Pep, the Sunshine Cereal. 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Presents the Adventures of Superman.
10: Today, high over the Atlantic Ocean, Superman gropes through a raging storm for the cleverly camouflaged plane in which Richard Haller, world enemy number one, is escaping with the Superman rocket model.
12: I've got you now, Haller. I can't see your plane, but I can hear it. I'll have my hands on it in a moment, and then I'll turn you over to... What the... I can't hear the plane anymore. Haller must have shut off the engines. He'll get away. Great Scott, what'll I do?

0: Adventures of Superman.
1: Suspecting that Richard Haller was en route to a European country with the only existing model of the Superman rocket, Superman made a final desperate attempt to prevent the traitor from delivering the terrible weapon to an unfriendly foreign power. Streaking across the Atlantic, the Man of Steel patrolled the coast of Europe, and during a violent rain and electrical storm, he heard an unidentified plane approaching, but was unable to see it. Realizing that the plane was camouflaged, and that it probably carried Haller, Superman, guided by the roar of its four motors, groped his way toward it. But seeing the Man of Steel approach, Haller ordered the plane's engines cut.
2: We did it. We lost Superman. Look back, Schweitzer. You can't see him anymore.
3: Yeah, that is good, Mr. Haller. I saw the last moment of the ride.
2: Yeah. He thought so, too. But I fooled him. I've got his rocket. I'll get millions for it. And when he sees it again, it'll be landing on his beloved country, blowing it to bits.
3: What happens?
4: Mr. Haller, the pilot says he must turn on the engines now.
2: Not yet, Ramos. I want to get farther away from Superman.
4: But without the engines in this storm, we are in great danger.
2: We'll be in worse danger if Superman trapped us. Tell your pilot to ride it out a few minutes longer.
4: I will tell him what I do not like.
3: Tell him the plane is being tossed about like a feather.
2: We'll be all right.
3: Oh, the lightning strikes us.
2: It didn't and it won't. My luck carried me this far. Won't let me down now.
3: Oh, we are falling. Mr. Haller, do something. We are falling, Mr. Haller.
2: Shut up, you coward. The wind's just knocking us around a bit.
3: We are falling, I tell you. We will be killed.
2: Will you shut up, you chicken-hearted fool?
4: Mr. Haller, the pilot says he can no longer control the plane without the engines. Unless he turns them on at once, we will surely crash.
3: Himmel, Mr. Haller, please tell him to...
2: Okay, Ramos, tell him to turn them on.
4: See. Start the engines, my boy.
2: I guess we gave Superman the slip by this time.
3: Yeah. Yeah. How long will it be before we reach our destination?
2: Not long. Another hour or so and we can laugh at Superman and the whole world.
5: Greetings, gentlemen.
3: Ronald Decker, Mr. Haller, look.
2: Superman.
5: Thanks for turning the motors on, Haller. You had me worried for a few minutes. Well, aren't you going to bring out the refreshments? When three old friends like us get together, it calls for a celebration.
2: Don't come any closer.
5: Are you kidding, Haller? You know that revolver can't hurt me.
3: The rocket model, it is in this little box.
5: I see it.
2: Shut up, Schweitzer.
3: We will give it to you if you will let us go.
5: You'll give it to me, all right, but I'm not letting you go. We're all taking a trip back to Washington. So if you're ready...
2: Here you are. Now listen, I took photographs of your foster father's Bible. Those photographs will prove to the world that you're Clark Kent. Now I'll make a deal with you. I'll give you the photographs...
5: Save your breath, Haller. I told you once before that I don't make deals with traitors and murderers.
2: But your double identity, your great secret will be revealed. I left the photographs in Metropolis with instructions that if anything happened to me, they were to be released to all newspapers.
5: Even if you were telling the truth, I'd still take you back to Washington. But you're lying. The photographs are in your suitcase. I can see them. We've wasted enough time now, so...
2: Don't come any closer. I'll throw the model through the window into the sea. I won't have it then, but neither will you.
5: I wouldn't try anything like that, Haller, if I were you.
2: I'll do what I tell you, unless you promise to let me go.
5: Never.
3: Take the model and let us go, Superman!
5: No,
2: One step more and the model goes to the bottom of the sea.
5: If you throw it, Haller, I'm going after it. But first, I'll tear the engines off your plane so you can't get away. You might drown before I get back to you.
2: You'll never find the model in the storm. Now listen to me, Superman.
5: I'm all through listening. Give me the model.
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2: No. Here it goes into the sea.
5: But, you fool. I've got to get that rocket, but I can't let you go. So now, heaven help you. Out and away!
3: He did tear the motor off. Haller, you have been blinded!
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21: Speaking for the FBI, Superman, I want to thank you for all you did. This tiny rocket, which would have destroyed us, will now help us preserve peace throughout the world.
22: Oh, thanks, Mr. Miller.
23: And speaking for G2, I want to apologize to you, Superman, for ever dreaming that you could have been involved in anything dishonorable.
22: Oh, forget it, Colonel Reed. Well, I've got to leave now.
21: One moment, Superman. There's no doubt about Haller, Schweitzer, and Ramos being dead, is there?
22: None at all. By the time I'd located the model, their plane had crashed into the sea. I managed to rescue the pilot and the co-pilot, but the other three were done for.
23: I hate to say it, but they had it coming to them.
22: Is there anything else, gentlemen?
21: No, except thanks again.
23: A million thanks.
22: Don't thank me. I'm happy I could be of service. Oh, by the way, Mr. Miller, I'd like to ask a favor.
21: Oh, certainly. What is it?
22: Well, Clark Kent of the Daily Planet was quite valuable to me in this matter. More valuable than you'll ever know. And so was Miss Lane of the same paper. If you have no objection, I'd like to give them a scoop on this story.
21: Well, I think they deserve it. How about it, Colonel?
23: If Superman wants it that way, it's fine with me.
22: I appreciate it. And so will Kent and Miss Lane. Well, goodbye, gentlemen.
21: Goodbye.
1: Smiling for the first time in weeks, Superman leaves Washington, believing all his troubles are at an end. But unknown to him, his troubles are only beginning. A startling surprise is awaiting him in Metropolis at this very moment. We'll be back in a moment to find out about it, so keep listening.

0: The Adventures of Superman. Returning to the Metropolis Daily Planet in his guise of Clark Kent, the mild-mannered, bespectacled reporter, Superman swiftly typed the story of the secret rocket and placed it on Editor Perry White's desk. As we join him now, he is in his own office as the gray-haired editor enters.
1: Congratulations, Kent, congratulations. Why, this is the finest piece of work you've ever done. Why, it's the finest piece of work any reporter has ever done.
2: Well, thank you.
1: Yes, and it's all ours. The scoop of the year. Here, give me your hand, Kent, give me your hand. I was pretty rough on you the other day. I want to apologize.
2: Oh, forget it, Chief. Listen, what about Lois?
1: Hmm? Well, what about Lois?
2: Well, I mean, I suppose she's entirely recovered by now, isn't she?
1: Recovered?
2: Uh-huh.
1: Recovered from what?
2: Well, from her injury, of course.
1: What injury? What are you talking about?
2: Now, wait a minute. You mean she didn't tell you about being hurt at Haller's place?
1: Well, how could she? I haven't seen her since she left with you.
2: You haven't seen her?
1: Well, that's what I said. Now, what's this about her being hurt? Where is she?
2: Hey, now, just a minute, Chief. Let me get this straight. You didn't see Lois yesterday? Or today, either?
1: Can't you hear well, Kent? How could I see Lois? She was away with you, wasn't she?
2: Well, not since the night before last when she was hurt.
1: Jumping catfish, then. Wait a minute.
2: Here's what happened, as far as I know. Superman left Lois at a doctor's house in the country. Now, that was the night before last.
1: Uh-huh.
2: I stopped off there today on my way back from Washington, and the doctor said Lois left his house yesterday morning saying she was going back to Metropolis.
1: Yesterday morning?
2: That's right. And Cross Junction, where she was, isn't more than 4 or 5 hours from here, so she... Oh, wait a minute.
1: Well, who are you calling?
2: Calling Lois's apartment.
1: Well, don't bother. She isn't there.
2: Oh? How do you know?
1: Well, I called there all day yesterday and every half hour this morning until you showed up.
2: Wait a minute, Chief. They're ringing now.
1: Lois isn't there, I tell you. I even talked to her superintendent this morning. I had him go up to her apartment
2: You're right. There's no answer.
1: I told you she's not there.
2: Something's wrong, Chief. Something's very wrong.
0: Deeply worried, Clark Kent replaces the telephone with a hand which is not quite steady, while Editor Perry White begins to show signs of great concern. What has happened to Lois Lane? Superman's troubles are far from over, for Lois Lane is in danger, great danger, and the story of the lost rocket is not yet completely told. Our story has taken a surprising new turn, and tomorrow it takes an even more surprising one. So be sure to tune in tomorrow. Same time, same station.
3: And remember, for breakfast, it's Kellogg's Pep.
0: For excitement, the adventures of Superman.
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4: 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I'm Greg Bell, and earlier we had a fun episode of the George Burns and Gracie Allen Show. 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
16: From ABC News, I'm Dave Packer. President Trump posted on a social media site that a deal with Iran is scheduled to be signed on Sunday. Iran has echoed something similar, saying a deal has never been closer. And Pakistan's prime minister says the finalization of a preliminary deal is expected within the next 24 hours. Now, if this happens, President Trump is expected to meet on the sidelines of the coming week's G7 summit with the leaders of Egypt, Qatar, and the United Arab Emirates to discuss these latest efforts to end the war.
17: G7 members Britain and France have expressed interest in assisting with demining the Strait of Hormuz. As for Iran, if they hold up their end of the deal, they'll get relief from crushing economic pressure and a chance to reintegrate into the global economy, which could include relief from U.S. sanctions and $24 billion in frozen Iranian assets. Lama Hassan, ABC News.
16: The Foreign Intelligence Surveillance Act expired early Saturday morning. FISA was passed after 9/11 to help the government keep track of foreign threats. ABC News contributor and former Homeland Security official in the first Trump administration, Elizabeth Newman, explains why FISA has been controversial politically.
18: The target has to be somebody outside of the United States. However, if somebody outside the United States is talking to somebody inside the United States, that U.S. person information is collected.
16: Democrats refused to extend the law after President Trump named a loyalist with no intelligence experience as acting director of national intelligence. The administration says President Trump's name removed from the Kennedy Center in Washington. ABC News national correspondent Stephen Portnoy has more from D.C.
19: The word came from the Justice Department in a late-morning federal court filing that the words Donald J. Trump have been removed from the facade of the Kennedy Center. That an hour ahead of the latest deadline set by a judge who ruled last month that only Congress can change the name of D.C.'s only memorial to John F. Kennedy.
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22: We've learned the identity of the person killed in Friday's mass shooting in Midland, Texas.
23: The city of Midland confirming the victim killed was 62-year-old Edward Scott, a waste department employee, a father and a husband, and a popular softball umpire. At least half of the 10 injured are recovering at home, but the city saying one of its own will not be coming home.
22: ABC's Alex Stone, 10 others with gunshot wounds, police say the suspect fired shots at police earlier in the week and was found dead at the scene. Some popular prediction markets are suing to try to block a new tax. ABC's Brian Clark explains.
24: Kentucky implemented a 14.25% tax on prediction markets earlier this year. Now a group of those markets, including Kalshi and Polymarket, are suing, saying the tax is discriminatory and unconstitutional. The suit points out the rate is higher than the more than 9% tax on horse tracks, what it called Kentucky's favored incumbent industry. The Commonwealth's Attorney General said in a statement his office is the odds-on favorite to win.
22: Overseas, pomp and pageantry on display for King Charles' annual birthday celebration. Thousands join the king and queen for the parade known as Trooping the Color. Also attending were Prince William. He was on horseback, a royal salute greeting the king, and Princess Kate wearing a blue powder blue dress with a matching hat along with their three children. The royal family later appeared at Buckingham Palace and took in a military flyover. Dave Packer, ABC News.
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0: 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Nights are where it's at with Gary and Eric on Red Eye Radio.
1: And he's Eric Carly, and I'm Gary McNamara. Welcome. Thanks for being here.
2: Thank you.
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2: Yeah, and thank you.
1: Hey, any grammatical errors I make or any stumbling, I'm old.
2: Yeah.
1: All right.
2: I'm not arguing that.
1: Noah Rothman wrote, that here's the headline in National Review. Graham Plantner is a very toxic masculinity stereotype the left invented. This is just a couple of great paragraphs when you think about it. When you think about the stereotype that the left has created about men.
2: Mm-hmm.
1: That we live in the, what's the word again? I can say plutocracy, not plutocracy.
2: Yeah.
1: I got mind blank here. I just was thinking about it a couple seconds ago, and it's just the male-dominated society. The patriarchy.
2: Oh, yeah.
1: The whole thing with the patriarchy and the patriarchy and men control.
2: When they're the ones, when they're the side on the left,
1: right,
2: that is pushing women out of women's sports.
1: Right. You know, the whole patriarchy, patriarchy, we got to get rid of the patriarchy. You know, Me Too has now become, he says, and Nazis, you've destroyed that. So it's more than just two things. It's also the patriarchy you've destroyed.
2: And by the way, nobody can wear that mustache correctly except for Skunk Baxter. Give it up.
1: Right. But the whole toxic masculinity that, you know, that's what men are, and especially conservative men. And the point Noah Rothman's coming out and saying, he goes, everything that they made up about men, everything that they said all men were like, the patriarchy, sexism, mm-hmm. misogyny, is all encapsulated in Plantner.
2: Yeah.
1: And it's like, he writes here, then in the wake of the Democratic Party stumbles in 2024, the progressive political class concluded that they had alienated far too many men. Kamala Harris's defeat set off a panicky scramble to address the problem.
2: Permission structure.
1: With gimmicks. We just need our own Joe Rogan to compete in the manosphere.
2: Yeah, they would tell Joe themselves. Rogan.
1: If we were less wonkish, we might break.

0: We're on our radio. He's Eric Carney, and I'm Gary McNamara. You know, the one thing when you look back at it here where you know, we know Scott Pelley is lying when he said he didn't know who Barry Weiss was, because it was the biggest media story for a significant period of time, for over a year.
1: Yeah.
0: I mean, it was, and it's still huge today.
1: Yeah.
0: You know, him purchasing it and then starting the Twitter files. And then remember, how many reports did Barry Weiss put out? How many installments of the Twitter file were there?
1: Oh, man.
0: One, two, three, four, 10, 15, 20 installments of the Twitter files.
1: It seemed like we were getting a new one all the time.
0: Right. We're released between December and March of 2023. It was a story that was out there every single day. And Democrats, as we talked about when the hearings took place, you know, the personal attacks on, you know, on Taibbi and Schellenberger, and then Schellenberger, which one got the visit from the IRS agents at his house.
1: The day he was testifying.
0: Wow. For Pelley to say he didn't know it.
1: Yeah.
0: Who she was. He's lying.
1: But.
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1: Is this true? Are you the one who...
2: Yeah, it's true. I shot a man named Virgil Borucki. I had to or be killed by him. There was no choice.
3: You liar. You killed him in cold blood. This is the man who killed Virgil.
4: I know. I've been listening and I heard everything. Can't turn a man out in this weather. Not any man. You'll stay, Mr. Marr.
2: Thank you, Mr. Borucki.
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0: We are Whatever Radio. He's our crony, and I'm Gary McNamara. Just real quickly looking at the latest reports of what might be going on overnight, and there was some of the reports that over Israel and Jordan, whatever, that there were other missiles and,
1: right.
0: and things like that.
1: Right.
0: And I was reading that on X. I haven't seen it. Just went to Fox News. Haven't seen an update on it, but we'll do some research on that to find out the latest on that. Because as we know, even after the and by the way, those helicopter pilots, you read the story on that, they were awful lucky. The drone, the explosives in the drone didn't blow up.
1: Yeah. Right.
0: With the helicopter right between them.
1: Right. Yeah.
0: And so,
1: yeah, that story is
0: that's
1: wild.
0: It was wild. So it's going to be interesting to see what happens in the next 36 hours.

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7: From ABC News, I'm Brian Clark. New York City celebrated a party more than 50 years in the making. Thousands of fans on the streets watching the New York Knicks win their first NBA championship since 1973 as they beat the San Antonio Spurs 94-90 in San Antonio. Jalen Brunson scored 45 points on his way to series most valuable player honors.
8: I'm very fortunate to be in the position I am, and I just think I work pretty hard.
7: In New York, police say there were multiple arrests for assault and disorderly conduct. The city's mayor says there'll be a parade Thursday. It's a major sports venue at the White House tonight. The South Lawn hosts a slate of UFC fights on President Trump's 80th birthday. ABC Selena Wang has more on some of the challenges and threats.
9: Trump has a long friendship with UFC chief Dana White and owns stock in UFC's parent company. And taxpayer dollars are being spent on Super Bowl-level security run by the Secret Service. A new threat assessment reviewed by ABC News warns this fight and a series of America 250 events this summer represent attractive symbolic targets for violent extremist actors, but they acknowledge there are currently no credible threats.
7: Presidents said Saturday a deal with Iran to open the Strait of Hormuz and lead to the end of the war is set to be signed today. But so far, Iran has not formally agreed, says ABC's Allison Kosick.
10: Pakistan has been acting as an intermediary during the negotiations. Prime Minister Shahbaz Sharif has said a preliminary deal could be finalized soon. Iran's foreign ministry spokesperson has cast doubt on that timeline, telling Iranian state media the likelihood of finalizing the memorandum of understanding in the coming days is high.
7: British government says it stopped a tanker suspected of being part of Russia's shadow fleet, which ships oil in violation of sanctions. You're listening to ABC News.
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12: 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Learn more about BRICS, industry leaders, and their market predictions for the future, along with what you might expect to see in terms of precious metal performance in the weeks and months ahead. Message and data rates may apply.
7: Nara Organics has recalled its organic baby formula sold at Target stores and online because of an outbreak of infant botulism spotted in 3 states. The FDA says there are no concerns about shortages because Nara Organics makes up less than 1% of U.S. infant formula sales, but anyone who owns it should throw it away. One of the world's leading AI companies is suspending two of its most advanced models, says ABC's Christian Cordero.
13: Anthropic says it received the directive from the Trump administration, citing unspecific national security concerns facing their recently launched Mythos 5 and Fable 5, each with state-of-the-art AI capabilities. The administration asked Anthropic to block foreign nationals in and out of the U.S. To comply with the directive, Anthropic disabled both models for all users, but stands by the safeguards it has in place.
7: Another shark attack in Australia's waters, this one at popular Coogee Beach in Sydney.
14: The shark siren sounded Saturday, but beachgoer Nicola Logan at first thought it was a false alarm.
15: We saw just a massive pool of blood.
14: The swimmer, said to be in her 30s, pulled from the water. New South Wales ambulance inspector Mike Corliss.
16: She has quite massive wounds to her left lower leg and her arms.
14: Transported to a local hospital in critical condition, this is the fourth shark attack since May 16th in Australia. Dave Packer, ABC News.
7: I'm Brian Clark, ABC News.
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21: I'm feeling like I made a mistake.
22: What happened?
21: Years and years ago, my nephew thought he should be a welder.
22: Okay.
21: And I convinced him otherwise. And he went to USC, and he got a degree in computer science and programming.
22: So far, I don't see what the mistake is.
21: And he's making a lot of money working for Google.
22: Okay.
21: And because I read about Juan Hernandez.
22: Ron Hernandez?
21: Juan.
22: Oh, okay.
21: Juan Hernandez. And he's a welder. And he took a job working for SpaceX. And he is making $28 an hour.
22: Okay.
21: They gave him $10,000 worth of stock as a signing bonus. He's been accumulating stock over the last couple of years as a welder.
22: Okay.
21: For SpaceX.
22: But you just said your nephew's doing well. He's successful.
21: Yeah, but when I tell you more about Juan Hernandez and what he's accumulated, you're going to be floored. Because after all, that's what we talk about here on the Kim Komando Show. And I've got to thank Consumer Cellular for helping to make this show possible. 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Okay, so Juan started with 10 grand in SpaceX stock.
22: Okay, that's a lot.
21: He kept buying more. He sold some of it to buy a chunk of Texas real estate.
22: Okay, so another investment.
21: Today, all the shares that he has in SpaceX over the last couple of years are worth over $800,000.
22: So probably your nephew hates you.
21: Yeah,
22: probably.
21: I think that probably would be. Wow. You know, people in Silicon Valley, they always like to show you the guys in the hoodies, right? I mean, like, these are the guys that are making a lot of money.
22: Right.
21: But here you got a welder with a job he couldn't refuse.
22: Oh. Is refuse a welding term?
21: Yes, it is.
22: Okay.
21: It is.
22: It's not that it's like, you know, that known. It sounds like a deep welding term.
21: Okay. Then Juan earned every spark and he's over the moon.
22: There you go. That's better. I like that one better. If we could just take that first joke out, that'd be great.
21: You know, you're so mean to me.
22: Refuse.
21: A lot of people got it.
22: Okay.
21: Just saying.
22: The seven welders that are listening right now, rolling in all the money they have from their SpaceX stock, are dying of laughter.
21: Because after all, it's a big job I have here.
22: You do.
21: I'm Kim Komando, America's beloved digital goddess. And I was speaking with somebody the other day, and he said, you know, you're a celebrity. I never thought of myself as a celebrity.
22: That's nice to get complimented like that.
21: And so as a celebrity, I want you, Andrew Babinski.
22: No way. Hold on. Time out. We're going to time out. Many other people may think you're a celebrity. Okay? I don't. You're kidding.
21: Because you've seen me jump on chairs.
22: Right. I've seen the dark side. It's not glamorous. All the time.
21: What do you mean?
22: I said all the time.
21: Yeah, I can admit, I can see that.
22: And I'm just, like most celebrities, you're just a regular gal.
21: That's it.
22: Yeah.
21: That's all.
22: That had a yacht sign that we just took off the set.
21: I liked my yacht flag.
22: But most people don't have yacht flags. That was my point.
21: Oh, I guess you're right.
22: Okay, so you're a celebrity.
21: Yes, I am. Let's talk about what's going on in the world, the tech world. This is a case that comes to us from, let's see, Mississippi.
22: Okay.
21: You have, I didn't really say what kind of court case it was, but it was a big court case because you have two lawyers on each side. So anytime you're talking about two lawyers on each side, you're looking at like $1,200, $1,500 an hour.
22: Right, that's big money.
21: Yeah. In front of a judge, you know that it has to be a big case. So the reason why I bring all this up is that both sides used AI too much. They invented court cases.
22: Both sides?
21: Both sides, yes.
22: These lazy lawyers?
21: They got fined up to $3,500 each. Two of them are barred from the courtroom for 2 years.
22: Wow.
21: Okay. But this is really crazy. One of the lawyers, after they said, you know what, you can't go in the courtroom anymore. Here's your fine for $3,500. He's like, I'm going to write an appeal.
22: Using AI.
21: Yes.
22: Oh, boy. Fool me once. Shame on you. Oh, my gosh.
21: Yes. AI, rest my case.
22: Did you know, I don't know, there's a thing going on in the video game world where a small video game company was purchased by a big video game company.
21: Okay.
22: And the big video game company made some promises when it came to value, because it was the whole deal hinged on the value of the next game that they had coming out. And the big video game company said, if you hit all these benchmarks, then we'll give you $250 million for your company.
21: Okay.
22: And it goes up on Steam. And not only is it going to hit the benchmarks, but the pre-orders and all the information and all the consumer want for this game, 10x's what these expectations were.
21: Okay.
22: And so this company is going to owe $250 million.
21: Right.
22: They don't have $250 million.
21: Oh. Whoopsies.
22: So the owner goes to ChatGPT and says, how do I get out of this contract? And ChatGPT says, you can't. It's ironclad.
21: Okay.
22: So asks again. And asks again, and he asks again until he finally gets a plan, which is like this hostile takeover where he fires everybody so that then he can put new people on the board to rework the contract so he doesn't owe them $250 million. And now this is in the courts. So it's everybody's using ChatGPT to do their work.
21: So what was the game? Do you know?
22: It was some fish game. My son had heard of it. I had never heard of it before. I'm video gamed out. If it's not Madden, I really don't know anything about the video game world. But $250 million is real money, and you're turning to ChatGPT instead of hiring. But even if he went and hired one of those expensive lawyers, they're just going to use ChatGPT.
21: It seems like it. So you go to Walmart, which I know you do, and you buy a pair.
22: First of all, you look down at my feet when you said that. These are on clouds.
21: Well, because I was going to use a shoe example.
22: Okay.
21: Okay. And so you go to Walmart and you buy a pair of sandals for like $22.97.
22: Sure.
21: And you look and you're like, okay, $22.97. And you look at the little digital barcode there, mm-hmm. and it has the price on it. But when you go to check out, it's $28.99.
22: How did the price change from when I took it off the shelves to when I got to the checkout?
21: Well, some shoppers are accusing Walmart of raising the prices after they put it in the cart.
22: You can't do that.
21: Yes.
22: You legally cannot do that.
21: Well, I don't know if it's illegal or not, but if you are buying anything at Walmart, you really need to take pictures of the price tag that you see.
22: And you're talking about physical brick and mortar in the store, not correct. On the app.
21: No. This is in the store if you see something.
22: That does bring some confusion to it. If they are going to do this dynamic pricing, when is the price official? When it's in your cart or when it's at the register?
21: They have to do it when it's at the register. They can't do it. Well, I guess they could do it when it's in the cart, but that's going to be like too much work. They're not going
22: to
21: do that.
22: No, because there has to be technology that knows when it goes into the cart. And if you're not having a cart, if you're just walking around with one item, and is Walmart defending what they're doing?
21: No, not yet. They haven't come out with an official response, but they will. You know that they will. You know, we've talked about flock cameras here on the show.
22: Mm-hmm.
21: 80,000 of them, 49 states, 2,000 communities. I actually went to North Phoenix yesterday, and I counted the number of flock cameras.
22: Are they visible? Are they pretty visible when you're on the streets?
21: Well, you can actually put your route It'll show you the cameras where they are. You go to deflock.org and you can see all the cameras. But then I read a story about what police are doing sometimes, and not all police. I mean, and flock cameras can be good.
1: Sure.
21: You know, I mean, you know, it can catch burglars and murderers and stolen cars and all that good stuff. But you always have like that bad person with technology.
1: Mm-hmm.
21: So there's this news report, like three or four different cops now have been caught like tracking their significant other's cars.
1: Why do they have that kind of access?
21: Well, because they have it in the patrol car to like to punch in somebody's license plate and they can see where it is.
1: Because obviously logic would tell you that if you give this power to someone, there is a percentage of people that are going to use it poorly.
21: And it's not just one or two times. It's like 64 times. It's like
1: so they're like worried their spouse is cheating. So they're finding out where they've been all day on these cameras.
21: Yes. So, you know, spoiler is put a GPS tag in the car, I guess, right?
1: I guess.
21: Make sure you comply with all laws. I mean, that's always the big thing. This is interesting to me. DoorDash. I love this idea because I use Postmates and Instacart and DoorDash a lot.
1: So I just got a new credit card like a couple of weeks ago, and I got an offer. It said, hey, you get a free Dash Pass with your credit card.
21: Love that.
1: I was like, that's cool. I would never, not something I would pay for, but if it's free, I'll take it. And then when we were on vacation this past week in California, we were tired. It was a long day. So we're like, let's just get food delivered to the hotel. $33 in fees I saved. This is not a commercial. But the fact that they tack on $33 in fees.
21: When you start looking, I ordered groceries yesterday and I had $34 in fees.
1: That's insane. I mean, and we were just getting Chick-fil-A for the kids. It was just five children, Chick-fil-A.
21: Yes.
1: So what's that? $70 probably with DoorDash. You know, the prices are a little inflated. I'll accept that because I'm getting delivered. But $33 in fees.
21: You know, if you're Amazon Prime, you get a year of Grubhub.
1: Oh, I'll have to sign up for that, too. I didn't know that was free.
21: But the thing with DoorDash is now you can just take a picture of something or show it a picture of something and say, this is what I want.
1: That's cool.
21: And you can describe what you want. Like, you know, I want, you know, a gluten-free pizza.
1: Right. And it'll go track it down and find it.
21: And I thought that was kind of cool.
1: I'm sure they'll only put, like, I don't know, a $70 convenience fee on that.
21: Probably. Picture this. You're at work. Your phone buzzes. It's your kid's number. It's your kid's voice. Just panic saying he's been in an accident and needs money wired right now. And you'd move heaven and earth. Of course you would. It's your kid. Now, that's exactly what the scammer's counting on. So here's the play. Companies buy your phone number and your family details from data brokers. And then they grab 3 seconds of your kid's voice off a video. They clone it with AI. And then they just make the call. One in four Americans have already had this happen to them. 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Now, you can't stop them from cloning a voice, but you can make sure that they don't get your number in the first place. And that's where Incogni steps in. 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So protect your family before somebody else profits off of them. All right, let me tell you what we have coming up. Well, first of all, later on in the show, you know how many, we get all these phone calls from people who are wondering like how they can get a job with AI.
1: Right.
21: And, you know, maybe they want a part-time job, maybe they want a full-time job, or maybe they can't find a job because of AI. We have a special guest, and we're going to take all those phone calls, one right after another. There's not going to be a lot of stories. We're just going to go right to him. We're going to talk about it. It's Dr. Ross from ASU. He's been here before. He does a great job. And so anyway, that's still to come. We're going to talk about 10 outfit ideas. You could use this.
1: I could use one.
21: I obviously look at you. Why you should freeze your child's credit. We have ChatGPT has lockdown mode, and we've got all the best callers ever here on the Kim Komando Show. 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

0: You know, sometimes I look at these videos online and I think people are so talented.
1: Yeah.
0: I mean, you know, they have an idea, they plug it into AI, and then you look at it and you're like, is this real or not? So, like, for example, I saw a video on X about a stroller, the new Tesla stroller. We have a video of it, and I want you to describe the video.
1: Okay.
0: Because it's a different type of stroller for kids.
1: Looks like almost like a futuristic cocoon.
0: Yes.
1: The child is inside, and there's a cover, a dome cover, which is see-through. And the parent, which obviously this video is AI, the parent is not behind the stroller walking.
0: Next to the stroller.
1: They're standing next to it, and it's almost following them.
0: Yes, exactly.
1: But I know it's AI because the parent, for some reason, is tapping on the top of the stroller, but the AI hand is completely missing the stroller 100% and it's just tapping air.
0: But 5 fingers per hand, we're getting better.
1: That's true. Baby steps.
0: Okay. This is the Tesla RoboPod concept stroller.
1: I don't want to put my kid in a RoboPod. They need a different name.
0: Okay. They think it'd be priced around $2,500.
1: Which
0: strollers are so expensive.
1: And then if you want to get a runner, if you go from a stroller to a runner, go ahead and 3x the price.
0: That's ridiculous. It is ridiculous. I don't know. This is some European brand. AI powered models like Gluckskind's Ella.
1: Again, horrible names. You're talking to parents and their little bundles of joy. I don't want to put them in a Gluckskind or a RoboPod. Where's the baby? They're in the RoboPod.
0: $4,000 for that stroller.
1: Oh, my goodness. But you don't have to push it.
0: Okay, this Tesla RoboPod, by the way, is completely AI-generated. Concept done by a Tesla fan. We don't know if it's ever really going to come to market.
1: I told you it was AI. You can tell from that video.
0: Now, the Tesla stroller, though, it smells like musk.
1: Oh, gosh.
0: Oh.
1: Imagine if your baby is inside the RoboPod and they have an accident.
0: Oh.
1: And then you lift that lid for the first time.
0: It has to have some type of ventilation.
1: Better.
0: Yeah. I mean, it's like, ooh, honey, what was that?
1: No.
0: And, you know, and baby poop is the worst.
1: It is the worst. It's awful.
0: All right. You know, I love to travel. And this is really exciting. Okay. Imagine going to New York City to London in about 3 hours.
1: That would be phenomenal.
0: I know. I would be on that plane tomorrow.
1: I mean, you could literally go to London just for dinner. It's not that bad.
0: Right now, the trip takes about 7.5 hours.
1: That's half the time.
0: Yes. And NASA's X-59 is set to break the sound barrier this month. And it's a needle-nose jet, and it turns the sonic boom into just, they say, a soft thump, like a car door closing down the street. It goes, get this, 1,218 miles per hour.
1: It's pretty fast.
0: Wow.
1: When I drive 90, I feel like I'm going really fast. Imagine 1,000 miles an hour.
0: I know. I would be on that thing tomorrow.
1: Do you think consumer jets or planes are going to get that fast?
0: Yes.
1: So do I. And it's going to be cool.
0: It'd be phenomenal. I mean, imagine going from L.A. to, only because I was looking at the flights the other day, L.A. to Shanghai is about a 14-hour flight.
1: If you could cut that in half, you throw the kid in the RoboPod, put the other kid in the Gorkshoid, and you're there in no time.
0: I know. But going to London, I mean, wow. Tim's for the memories.
1: There's no flow.
0: I am so good today.
1: No, you're not.
0: I am so on target.
1: And I don't even think that's
0: fire.
1: How you pronounce that river.
0: It's the River Thames.
1: I don't know if that's accurate.
0: How do you say it? Thames?
1: Thames? I think it might be Thames.
0: It depends where you are in London.
1: Thames for the memories.
0: Thames, the River
1: Thames. Such a stretch. ChatGPT needs to write you better jokes.
0: I am coming up with these. Maybe I ought to start using ChatGPT.
1: Yeah, exactly. Might be an improvement.
0: Hey, listen, title fraud's on the rise. 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
1: Night.
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7: My name is Joel, and I came to St. Jude Children's Research Hospital in December of 1987 to be treated for osteosarcoma, which is bone cancer. We didn't know anything about St. Jude. 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
10: 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All right, so I still haven't been in a Waymo.
11: I don't understand this.
10: Because I just see it stopped in the middle of the street, and I know that there are glitches and there are always problems, and I'm just afraid I'm going to be one of them.
11: It's the future. You've got to get yourself ready for this.
10: I talk about the future all day long.
11: Right, and yet you won't live it.
10: I do live it. I just don't want to get in a Waymo.
11: I love them.
10: I mean, listen to what happened to Addie in San Francisco, California. Addie, welcome aboard. Now, explain to us what went on when you got into

0: don't know, 2 minutes into the drive, I get a phone call from the car, which is kind of unusual because usually if you have an issue, like you're saying, with a Waymo, you are calling the help desk. So something I haven't told anybody yet about this video, you guys are getting the inside scoop, is I had actually seen a video of this on TikTok. So as soon as he patched me in, I said, okay, I got it. I asked him the question again. I said, sorry, what did you say? Pulled out my phone to record, and that's how the TikTok was born.
1: Oh, nice.
0: Yeah, but anyway, he asked me to verify my age and if I'm the account holder.
2: Who's he? Are we talking about like a customer service rep?
0: Yeah, that's right. A customer service rep from who knows where. But he's calling in and asking me to verify my age. Now, this is what's interesting. He doesn't ask for an ID. They could just kind of take you at your word.
1: So because you have to be over 18 or 18 or over in order to get into a Waymo. Unless you're in Phoenix, you can be 14 to 17.
2: But all you have to do to verify is say, I'm 18.
1: Yes.
0: That's right. As simple as that.
2: Well,
0: what's interesting is in these population-dense cities like San Francisco, the kids here are really independent. So I think they're trying to limit how many kids are taking Waymos around the city by themselves without an adult.
1: So I wonder what happens if you were to say, I'm 12?
0: Funny you ask that. In the comment section of that video, somebody said, there were a few teenagers in my comment section saying, I got kicked off the app for being honest.
2: Oh, wow.
1: Oh, wow.
2: So they probably complete the ride, get to your destination, and then cancel your account so you can't ride again because you're not old enough.
0: I think that's right.
1: Now are they using cameras to figure out how old you are, right? I mean, they're tracking everything.
2: Absolutely, they're using cameras.
0: Yeah, you are being filmed, and that's something you agree to every time you get into a Waymo. Now, I don't think they're actively surveilling you every time, but I think it's more for their safety, maybe a liability issue. But you do agree when you get into a Waymo that you are okay with being filmed at all times.
2: So I once rode in a Waymo in the early stages because I thought it was so interesting. And this is when in Phoenix it only covered a couple of blocks. And I sat in the driver's seat.
1: Okay.
2: So then the next time I went to get in, there was five of us. And I was like, oh, yeah, someone just sit in the driver's seat. It's fine. And they immediately got in and said, I'm sorry, you cannot be in the driver's seat. We've changed our terms and conditions. You have to be in the back.
1: Now, Eddie, do you get carded when you go out?
2: Yeah, were you flattered that the Waymo thought you were young looking?
0: You guys have no idea how long I've been riding this high. I mean, as a 21, when you're asked if you're under 18, you're going to hold on to that. You're gonna say, hold on, can you say that again? But unfortunately, in the comment section, almost everybody's saying, oh, this happened to me. This happened to me too. So if you ride Waymo, you can probably count on this happening to you within the next few months.
2: Oh, so it's not that you look young and vivacious. It's just the standard.
1: She does.
2: Oh, okay. Never mind.
0: As much as I'd love to believe that. And of course, I had to plug my girlfriend, who's a nurse injector here. I said, shout out to Sculptra.
1: Just a little bit. Just going to work on that jawline just a little bit.
2: Now you're going to have people bummed out when they get in a Waymo and they're not asked that question.
0: No, I shouldn't have said that. You're right.
2: Oh, man. Waymo thinks I look like an old hag.
1: Well, you know, but that's an interesting thing is that, you know, how much are they tracking? How much data do they really have?
2: All of it.
1: And what do we agree to when we just say, yeah, absolutely. That this is just the terms and conditions of us getting in the car.
2: Do you think anything less is happening inside of an Uber?
1: But oh, do the same thing.
2: The difference is in Waymo, all that information is being collected by a corporation. In an Uber, you're probably being filmed and recorded, and everything's collected by just an individual.
1: Now, we can't do this, but Addie, in San Francisco, you can do this, and actually all throughout the state of California, is that if you are a California resident under CCPA, They are required, the companies are required to tell you and to show you exactly what they have about you.
2: Oh, really?
1: Yes.
2: But not here in Phoenix?
1: No. California's, that's about it.
2: The only good thing that the California government's ever done?
1: Yeah, that's pretty much what we're talking about. Jake in St. Louis, welcome aboard. Hi there, Jake.
3: Hey, Kim.
1: So I read about you and I thought, what an amazing guy you are. And what a situation you were put into. Explain to everybody what happened.
3: So basically we were sitting at home, we were on the couch, and my wife and I's phones went off, an alert that we've never heard before. We didn't even know it was a thing. It was an Apple crash detection that my daughter had been involved in a car accident, and it dropped a pin to her location. We were able to get out the door and be on the scene of the accident in under 2 minutes. So that was a great feature that we didn't even know.

0: existed, I guess because we were listed as emergency contacts. Mm-hmm. It sent a call to us and 911.
1: And that's as part of the iPhone is they you have to make sure it is enabled.
2: It's right.
1: SOS crash detection. But it
0: yes.
2: Let me ask a couple of questions. A, was it a serious crash?
0: It was a very serious crash. She's been in the ICU for about 16 days.
2: Oh, wow.
0: She's still in and out of, I mean, pretty much in an unconscious state. So they've been working on her. Luckily, the fire department got there very quick, and they ended up shocking her twice on the scene.
2: Oh,
0: and
2: gosh.
0: got a pulse back, and she was rushed to the hospital where she was then rushed into emergency surgery, and she's had multiple surgeries since then.
1: Oh, my gosh.
2: How old is your daughter again?
0: She's 17.
2: Okay. And is this because of your relationship with her registered on the phone? Is it because you guys are on the same phone plan? What triggered Apple to send you this notification?
0: Yes, we're on the same phone plan, and my wife and I are listed as emergency contacts.
2: Okay.
0: So from what we understand, it sends a notification to the emergency contacts and also calls 911. I guess when the accident happens, if you don't clear it from your phone in 20 seconds, it realizes something's bad and it'll send the alert out.
1: But how?
0: That's how we received it.
1: That is, you know, it's really the power of technology.
2: Right.
0: It was great.
1: I mean,
0: allowed us to get there as quick as we did.
1: Exactly.
2: And it's really cool that Apple focuses on these features. They do it with the watch when it comes to alerting people of
1: the
2: health
1: fall.
2: Concerns
1: yes.
2: or a fall or something like that. And now it's a feature inside the phone. It's really cool.
1: Yeah. And it is something that you have to make sure that you do set up.
2: Okay.
1: I mean,
0: definitely.
1: So you go into settings, you go into emergency SOS, and Android has pretty much the same idea. It's called the personal safety app.
0: Okay.
1: But it's one of these things. And also, you know, while we're on this topic, is medical ID.
0: Sure.
1: Is that, I mean, as a firefighter, I'm sure that has helped you, right?
0: Absolutely. I mean, I've been on multiple car accidents, and some good, some not so good. And this one was a little different. Being my own kid, I'm
1: For
0: glad
1: sure.
0: I was able to be there, you know.
1: For sure.
0: I mean, that's pretty much every parent's worst nightmare. You get a call, your kid's been in an accident, and then I'm happy I was able to respond, but I wish it never happened.
1: Of course. Of course. Well, thanks for taking a few minutes and talking to us today about what's going on. Of course, I mean, all of us here at the show will be praying for you and your family, because
2: I can't imagine. I'm glad that feature's there, but hopefully I never have to use it.
1: Yeah. It's like, you know, when you get that phone call at 4 o'clock in the morning, nobody good calls at 4 o'clock in the morning, but you know, having the ability to know that this has happened, right. But also, you know, with the SOS, it not only contacted him, but it contacted emergency services.
2: Right. And they got there at the same time.
1: Yes.
2: When before, if everyone in the car accident was injured and no one had the ability to call 911, it could have been life-saving.
1: Right.
2: The time that they got to respond could have been life-saving.
1: 2 minutes.
2: Yeah. Said. It's ridiculous.
1: 2 minutes, which is... So, folks, do us all a favor. Make sure, check your phone settings. Make sure that you have emergency SOS turned on. On your watch, make sure that it's turned on there as well, because it really can make a difference. Let's switch gears just a little bit, obviously. And if you're still trying to figure out what to get your father for Father's Day, I've got you covered. 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All right, I have a confession to make. My name is Kim. I've been to 37 different countries.
2: Okay.
1: And when it comes time for me to pack, I always overpack.
2: Okay.
1: Do you?
2: I don't, but my fiance, we just went to California Friday, Saturday, Sunday, Monday.
1: Yes.
2: Drove back Tuesday.
1: Yes.
2: Six bags.
1: Six bags?
2: Yeah.
1: Did she bring her whole closet?
2: Six bags.
1: Okay. Does she change multiple times during the day?
2: Six packs.
1: Okay.
2: I don't get it. I don't know what's in there. It's like she's a magician and she has to bring all her tricks in her trunks.
1: Well, here, I have a solution for this.
2: Please.
1: This is what I've started doing. That we all have our favorite pair of jeans, our favorite jackets, our favorite t-shirts, and whatever it may be.
2: Right.
1: You hang them up on your closet or lay them out on the bed. And then you take pictures of them. And then you say to ChatGPT, I'm going to California for 4 days. And it's going to be sunny, 75 degrees, 20% chance of rain. Or you can just say, ChatGPT, go get the weather.
2: Right.
1: Okay. Come back and tell me exactly what I need to bring and give me multiple outfit ideas. Whoa. It is amazing. Look at this.
2: Oh, wow.
1: So what it does, and describe to everybody what you see.
2: It's a, what is that, 5 day, 10 day layout of all these different outfits using the same item
1: yes.
2: in multiple outfits, which oh, if you have the ability to wash them, it's really cool.
1: But you have a jacket that you can wear with a dress.
2: Right.
1: A jacket you can wear with jeans.
2: But look in this picture, though. How many handbags are you bringing? One, two, three, four, five different handbags?
1: No, no, no. They're the same handbag, but in different outfits.
2: No, there's the square-looking one in the upper corner, then the small black one, then the brown one that's the big loop well, and not the
1: never,
2: square.
1: I would never carry seven different handbags.
2: Right.
1: I'm lucky if I carry one. I mean, because I'm just not that person.
2: But does that actually save you space?
1: Yes.
2: Because you actually, once you get the advice from, you remove the items.
1: Yes, exactly.
2: Put them back in the closet.
1: And then you say, I only need to bring the two pairs of jeans.
2: And then you have to meditate on it for a couple of hours to center yourself. Then you're going to be leaving your favorite shoes back at home.
1: And you're like, yeah, but I really want to wear them at least once. But you should try that.
2: She brought four pairs of running shoes for 4 days.
1: Did she run?
2: Yeah, she ran.
1: Okay.
2: But still, you can use one. We're only there for 4 days.
1: Okay, let me tell you something. You guys haven't gotten married yet.
2: No.
1: Okay. It's all downhill. She's, you know, it's six bags today. It's 10 bags next year.
2: And I actually just stopped caring. I'm like, we have a huge SUV. Bring whatever you want.
1: Is that your big SUV in the parking lot?
2: Yeah, the Suburban. That's oh, mine. God.
1: I saw that. I'm like going... Oh, I thought it was like an Uber driver that was camped out in the parking lot.
2: I only bought that so that I could hold all of her bags when we went on a road trip.
1: Oh, yep. Love is blind.
2: Love is blind. Absolutely.
1: All right. We have more of your phone calls and then a thing that you need to do with your kid's credit before it gets too late. You're on the Kim Komando Show. It's official. 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I'm Kim Komando for NetSuite. 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
0: 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Welcome aboard, Kathy.
2: Hi. How are you doing?
0: Wonderful. What's going on?
2: Well, I have a great hobby. It's called entering sweepstakes. I've won a lot of great things.
0: Give us the best thing that you've won.
2: I'm sorry?
0: Tell us the best thing that you've ever won.
2: Best thing. I guess a European cruise.
1: Oh, wow.
2: So we went up and down the Danube.
0: Now, when you win a cruise, do they put you, like, in the bad rooms?
2: No, they give you, in this case, they gave you a choice of three different months where they would be the slowest, of people.
1: That's so a free trip. Who cares?
2: The cruise itself would have fit, like, 160 people, but it was only, like, 82.
0: Oh, I would like that one.
1: And how many times do you have to enter to win these contests?
2: My best bet is the ones that are one time only, because that puts everybody on an even keel.
1: Okay.
0: Oh, I like that.
2: It's hard to keep up with the daily ones because, you know, the ones that you can enter every day drive you crazy.
1: Now, you said it's your hobby. What's a typical day? How many contests are you entering on a typical day?
2: About 150, 200.
0: Oh, my gosh.
1: I thought the answer was going to be like 10. 200 a day?
2: Yeah. Because you just click real fast.
0: Oh,
1: good on you.
2: You know.
0: That's dedication.
2: Everything's pretty much there. But there's one site called Gleam.
0: Mm-hmm.
2: It's gleam.io. It says, sorry, you're creating too many entries. Please try again later. And, of course, there's no later, and I haven't even entered. I looked up yesterday. I listed down. There's like 20 places that I can't get on. Now, and I do me, and then I do my husband.
0: It's probably tied to your IP address at your house.
2: Okay.
0: So
2: we were always able to do both of them.
0: Well, they probably, they may have changed because of you coming in 200 times a day.
1: How many contests are you entering on Gleam? Is it just one, or is there multiple there?
2: No, like yesterday there was 20.
0: And that, you know what, that could be, you know, you have to look at the terms and conditions of that particular site, because that may be something that they just don't allow. But by tracking your IP address, and that's the number that's tied to your individual account in your house, is that's when they can say, you know, no go.
1: So you're saying get a VPN.
0: You can get a VPN. And if you use like ExpressVPN, but even if you use a VPN, sometimes these contest sites will even block you then.
1: Okay. They figure it out?
0: Yeah.
1: Okay.
0: Because it's in their terms and conditions somewhere.
1: Sorry, Kathy, you're going to have to pay the next time you go to Europe.
0: 200 contests a day.
1: That's a full-time job.
0: That is a job.
1: You could tell me right now, go find 200 contests. Don't even enter them. Just find them. It would take me, I don't know, 13 weeks.
0: Hey, still to come, we have to talk about your kid's credit here on the Kim Komando Show. 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
2: Oh, gosh.
0: So make sure that you hit all four. 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
8: congratulations, you're the 2026 NBA champion.
7: NBA Commissioner Adam Silver presenting the Larry O'Brien Trophy to the New York Knicks in San Antonio last night. They won their first title since 1973, beating the Spurs 94-90 behind 45 points from Finals MVP Jalen Brunson. On the streets of New York City, tens of thousands were celebrating.
9: It means a lot, man. I've been a fan since Christmas Day, 92, Knicks and Bulls. My mom made me a fan. My mom is going to get here with me. So this means something to me.
7: There were flashes of violence that marred the celebration. Some people clashed with police. The New York City Police Department said there were multiple arrests. President Trump celebrates his 80th birthday today, and he will mark the day by hosting a UFC fight on the South Lawn of the White House. Will he also celebrate by signing a deal to end the war in Iran? President Saturday said a deal would be signed today, but Iran's foreign ministry not committing to a timetable. ABC's Lama Hassan has more.
10: President Trump is expected to meet on the sidelines of next week's G7 summit with the leaders of Egypt, Qatar, and the United Arab Emirates to discuss these latest efforts to end the war. G7 members Britain and France have expressed interest in assisting with demining the Strait of Hormuz. As for Iran, if they hold up their end of the deal, they'll get relief from crushing economic pressure and a chance to reintegrate into the global economy, which could include relief from U.S. sanctions and $24 billion in frozen Iranian assets. Lama Hassan, ABC News.
7: Three infants got sick, and it's blamed on infant botulism linked to a brand of baby formula Nara Organics sold at Target. The cases can manifest in constipation, vomiting, and diarrhea, and difficulty swallowing. You're listening to ABC News.
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7: President Trump's name is now off the Kennedy Center for the Performing Arts, says ABC's Selena Wang.
12: President Trump's name stripped off the Kennedy Center. Workers yanking the letters off the building, complying with a federal judge's ruling that the renaming was unlawful. The Justice Department filing a last-minute appeal to stop it, but the courts saying no. The center's executive director filed a sworn declaration confirming Trump's name is gone from all physical signage, the website, even employee email signatures.
7: Merrillville, Indiana is facing a major cleanup after an EF2 tornado swept through the town in the northwestern corner of the state. Evelyn Holmes from affiliate WLS is there with more.
13: Officials say the storm caused extensive damage to hundreds of homes and local structures. Fortunately, no serious injuries have been reported.
14: We have officers that are working around the clock just to patrol the heavily destroyed areas in the northern part of town.
13: One confirmed tornado went through the northwest Indiana town around 7 o'clock Thursday night. The National Weather Service classified the storm system as an EF2, which can pack winds up to 135 miles an hour.
7: An Oklahoma father warning other parents about viral TikTok challenges. Richard Preston says his 15-year-old daughter's clinically brain dead after trying the Benadryl challenge.
13: Officials
15: watch out, you know, for new trending challenges and, look for signs of it. Look them up. See what they mean.
7: Brian.
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3: 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I've been listening and I heard everything. 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

0: I've started talking to AI in the car when I'm driving. Have you done that yet?
1: I'm sorry, Kim.
0: Why?
1: I'm sorry that your loneliness has come to this. And I'm sure you don't look like a crazy person screaming and yelling at your AI in your car while you're bopping down the road. No, I don't talk to AI.
0: I do. Well, you should try it because, for example, I'm thinking about going to Shanghai and Hong Kong and Beijing. And so I was driving along and I fired up ChatGPT and I said, hey, let's talk about me taking a trip to Shanghai and Hong Kong and Beijing. And so, what would be the best way for me to do this? Should I start in Beijing? And tell me the best time of year that I should go. What's the weather like now? What if I go in August? And so it really was quite the time saver.
1: Do you start your conversations like that? Let's talk about this. Because I'm still in the stage of I make commands. I don't even form a sentences. It's just commands. Do this and do it now.
0: I wonder if that's like a guy thing.
1: I wonder too. Yeah. Is that a gender thing where I'm not looking for a conversation? I'm just looking for results.
0: And, and then ChatGPT had helped me figure out flights and the best ways to do that. And, you don't want to go in August. It said it's the end of typhoon season. Who knew?
1: No, I didn't.
0: Okay. Now, the reason why I bring this up is that what's happening now is that people who are immersed in AI, and I'm not talking about me just having a conversation about going on a trip. Mm-hmm. I'm talking about engineers that are really involved in AI, is that they probably have an AI companion. This is what research is saying right now. And they are so hungry for companionship that they will spend $3,000 to $5,000 an hour for an escort.
1: Oh, wow. That's the translation?
0: Yes.
1: $5,000?
0: For an hour.
1: Boy, oh boy.
0: And sometimes they get them for a whole weekend. Now, what's the interesting part is what they're really doing with these escorts.
1: Okay.
0: In Silicon Valley. I mean, what are they getting for $3,000 an hour? What are they looking for
1: $5,000? I know one thing they better be getting.
0: Well, we're going to talk about that in just a second. 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
1: Okay.
0: We're talking about startup founders, guys that are in cryptocurrency, people that are heavily immersed in AI.
1: And have a lot of money.
0: Okay. I mean, if you are working at AI, you're probably making at least $200,000 a year.
1: Okay. But 30,000 of your $200,000 is all after taxes?
0: For a weekend.
1: That's a huge chunk.
0: Maybe you're spending $3,000, $5,000 for once a week.
1: Okay. That's still
0: a lot of money.
1: $20,000 a month.
0: Most of them are not paying for sex.
1: Dummies.
0: They want conversation. And these escorts are not talking about the weather. The escorts are gals that are pretty proficient in crypto and AI, so they can have real conversations with a beautiful woman about something that they're interested in.
1: These guys are weird.
0: They say they like it because there's no meeting the parents, there's no birthdays to remember, there's no gifts to get.
1: But there's also no sex.
0: There's no sex in the, what was that? There's no sex.
1: In the champagne room?
0: In the champagne room.
1: No sex in the champagne room.
0: But if you think about the irony of this, is that they're all out there creating these fake personas and they have a fake persona, and now they're paying, they're paying for to have a real person.
1: They're also proving that these AI companions do not fill any void or need that you may have, because they're going out and spending $5,000 to have a conversation with a pretty lady. Just go to the bar.
0: Just hang out.
1: I'm not a looker. I'm not a great dresser. I'm no Don Juan. When I was on the dating apps, I had no problem finding dates. It was simple.
0: Well, you didn't use your photo.
1: Oh, that's true.
0: Just saying.
1: You're telling me that I don't look like Thor from the movie The Avengers?
0: You do, as a matter of fact.
1: Thank you. Same hair.
0: Yeah, good thing I'm blind in one eye. Because after all, I'm Kim Komando, America's beloved digital goddess here with you. And that's Andrew Babinski, otherwise known as Thor, our co-host here on the show. Let's talk about some things that are happening. It was the WWDC this past week. And I've been using the beta version of the new iOS operating system.
1: Stop bragging. You are a celebrity.
0: Yes.
1: And?
0: I know.
1: Any difference?
0: It actually works.
1: Okay.
0: Barry was in the car yesterday, and I said, you know, send Carrie a text, and it actually said, oh, okay. You want me to do that?
1: All right. That's a step up.
0: It's over before it was
1: pretty
0: like,
1: sad that it actually working is a step up.
0: Before it was like, send Andrew a text, we'd be like,
1: would you like to order Chinese food?
0: And it's like, no, I know. It's actually, it's worse than that, because it like, it brings you in, because it lights up, yeah, and you think that it's going to work. And you're like, and then it doesn't. So disappointing.
1: Now, we're talking about Siri, right? That's the thing that's actually working for you?
0: Yes, and it's use ChatGPT or Google. You can have the choice.
1: Okay.
0: But not Apple.
1: You're not using Apple's intelligence.
0: Apple's intelligence is dead.
1: That's right.
0: Okay. I remember in 2024, it came out and said, you're going to be able to do this and everything else.
1: But that's so sad as a company. That you spent all that money to develop your own AI, and now you're having to pay other companies.
0: Your rivals.
1: That's so sad. That's embarrassing.
0: Which, you know, at some point, my prediction is that Apple is going to give up all the software development.
1: To somebody else?
0: Yeah, they're just going to figure
1: just
0: out.
1: Just be a brand?
0: Yes.
1: Okay.
0: That's all they're going to be. Let's see. If you have some Apple Watches, they're no longer good. They're vintage now. Let's see. The whole Series 5 lineup, Series 8, Ultra 1, SE 2. You just bought that a few years ago.
1: Mm-hmm.
0: Gone.
1: No good.
0: Sorry, not going to work anymore. Now, this is really interesting.
1: Wait a minute. Not going to work anymore or not going to be updated anymore?
0: Not going to be updated anymore.
1: Okay.
0: Which means you're not going to have all the new features, which eventually you're going to be like, okay, well, I'll just trade it in.
1: Right, because that's what they want you to do.
0: Because they need the chips.
1: Mm-hmm.
0: They have something called Apple Home Secure Video. Okay. So you're sitting there. You've got your surveillance cameras. Mm-hmm. And you're wondering if something happened. And maybe you got an alert on your phone. And then you sit there and you get home, or you're like me, and you're like, okay, well, this was like 2 days ago at 10 p.m. I'll see what it was.
1: Right, see if I got robbed.
0: Okay. And then you go back, and then you have to like scrub the video in order to get where you want to be. Now, with Apple's Home Secure Video, this is how they say it's going to work.
1: Okay.
0: I'm not sure it's going to work this way, but they say that you'll be able to say to your secure video AI person, thing. I know you're the only person.
1: It's fine.
0: Toaster. That 2 days ago, I think I had, there was a man in my driveway. Can you go find it? And it will go back and show you the video.
1: It's not going to work like that.
0: You don't think so?
1: Absolutely not. It's going to show you a picture of a still garbage can with a hat someone left on it. And say, I got it for you. I found it. There he is.
0: You're like, yes. They've got a whole bunch of new controls around kids.
1: Yeah.
0: You know, there must be some lawsuit or something that they had to do that.
1: You think so? You think that's just not out of the goodness of their own hearts?
0: Or there's something going on in Washington that they have to have. Oh, we have a stronger commitment to kids.
1: The one I really like is the website notification approval. Because right now, when my kids want to download an app, I get a message, and I have to approve that they can download it, and that same technology is going to be used on the internet if they go to a website they've never been to before.
0: But now you can, yes.
1: I love that. Now, I don't know if it's going to work, or am I going to get 64 notifications a day asking if they can go to Roblox / Magic Kingdom or whatever.
0: Maybe.
1: But the thought is really good, because that notification can keep your kids off of seeing things on the internet that you don't want them to see.
0: Now, AI is getting involved in the filters, too, and start looking at the text that the kids are getting. And so it's going to blur out any nudity, gore, or violent pictures.
1: Okay.
0: So how does it know about nudity?
1: Well, it's programmed.
0: I know, it's programmed.
1: I mean, imagine being that guy, right? John, your new job is to look at all these nudie pictures and teach AI which ones are nudity and which isn't. That'd be a great job. You wouldn't need to spend all that money on an escort if you had that job.
0: You know, Meta, I don't know if they still had it, but they had a whole community task force.
1: Oh, yeah.
0: That would have to look at all the junk that's being posted on
1: Facebook. But that wasn't nudity. That was like gore. Child pornography, gruesome images. And those people need therapy after working that job for months.
0: I couldn't imagine.
1: No, the things that you see that go on in the DMs of Facebook.
0: We don't want to know.
1: Ew.
0: How about some good news?
1: I'd love it.
0: Okay. Helicopter went down on the Strait of Hormuz. And two pilots on board. Okay. They were stranded in the water, middle of nowhere, for hours. So then they're like, okay, well, how do we get these two guys? So they send out the Corsair. Have you heard about the Corsair?
1: Mm-mm.
0: It uses a 360-degree sensor to pinpoint the pilot's location after they locked in the distress signal. The boat is 24 feet long. It goes 34 knots. 34 knots is fast.
1: Okay, I didn't know.
0: Okay, it is fast.
1: Does that translate to how many miles per hour?
0: Oh, about, I could be wrong. Well, we should ask, but I think it's like 6 miles per hour per knot.
1: Okay.
0: Something like, no, that's wrong. It's maybe, or maybe it's, I don't know, we'll have to look it up.
1: Sure. Fast.
0: It's fast. But the thing about the boat, that there was no human on board. There was no captain.
1: It's all droned?
0: It's a artificial intelligence boat that is electric powered, and it found them.
1: Which is cool, because you have two people in danger, and in the past you'd have to put more people in danger to save those people, but with this you don't.
0: Exactly, which is really something. Okay, so when I read about chest pain and chatbots in the same sentence, and it went wrong, I started, all of a sudden I saw like WebMD.
1: Right.
0: Okay. Remember WebMD?
1: Yeah. My toe hurts and I have the sniffles. Oh, you have cancer.
0: You're like,
1: what?
0: I remember one time Barry came and he's like, WebMD says, I got the dengue fever. I'm like, you don't have the dengue fever. You have hemorrhoids.
1: It's allergies. Calm down.
0: So researchers tested ChatGPT's health tool with 1,000 medical scenarios. And guess what? It found that it missed the urgent care call 1 out of every 5 times.
1: Really?
0: Yes.
1: Because I was catching Mackenzie, and she throws 66 miles an hour. And if you equate that to baseball, that's like 95 miles an hour because of the distance between the pitcher and the catcher. And she missed a pitch, and it drilled me right in the toe. And I have had blood in my big toe for weeks. And I took a picture of it asking ChatGPT, should I be concerned or is the nail just going to grow out? And do I need to cut a hole in the top? Like, I don't know what to do.
0: Oh, yeah. Remember, they used to drill a hole in it.
1: Yeah. And all it said was go to ER or go to urgent care. And it would not even give me any tips or tricks or advice or anything. It said, I'm a chatbot. I don't know what to do here. Basically, go to urgent care.
0: Did you go?
1: No. I'm a guy. Of course not.
0: I'll be fine.
1: Yeah, still there.
0: So if I call you limpy next week,
1: it's fine. I'm probably going to lose this foot, but I didn't have to go to the doctor.
0: So if you are you scared of clowns? A lot of people are.
1: Not really.
0: Are you scared of robots?
1: I'm only scared of the scary robots, like the one that looks like a dog and then it does a bat flip and jumps on the top of a van and rips off a stuffed animal head in a nanosecond.
0: That one?
1: Yeah, that one kind of scares me.
0: You might be afraid of this one. At a martial arts demo in China, the video is going viral. Here, explain to everybody what they're seeing.
1: Well, first of all, it's got a blue afro. And it looks like the Honda robot, and it's doing spin kicks, and it's kicking people in the crowd. Doesn't have the greatest balance.
0: It just kicked that kid.
1: Just kicked that kid right in the gut.
0: Yes. They're calling that child the first casualty of the robot versus the human war.
1: What's interesting, though, is after it struck the child, it lost its balance, it regained it, and then it froze. Almost like it knew it did something wrong.
0: The G1 weighs 70 pounds. Kind of looks like a Chuck E. Cheese mercenary, though, to me.
1: Why does it have a blue wig on?
0: I have no idea. This is in China.
1: Oh, okay. Well, that explains it.
0: I mean, but the fact that this was just a demo of how great it could be.
1: Ooh, that's cool. Ouch. You just hit me in the stomach.
0: It really kicked things off badly.
1: It did.
0: Oh, look, you're laughing.
1: I'm not.
0: I can see you are, so just laugh.
1: It's barely a smile.
0: My name's on the building. Laugh.
1: Good one.
0: Oh, God, I'm so funny. Imagine printing out your entire browsing history, signing your name to it, and hanging on the front door for everyone to see. Oh, my gosh. Sounds crazy. 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Still to come, we're going to talk about tipping. We have our AI tool of the week, and we just have so many great phone calls racked up here on the Kim Komando Show. 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

0: 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So what happened, did you say?
1: My son got a desk for his bedroom. And once he got the desk, we all set up. We built it together. once it was in there and set up, he goes, oh, great. Now can we move my PC in here from the front room? And I was like, oh, no.
0: That's kind of frightening, isn't it?
1: Yes. I mean, I know what's on the internet. I know what's out there.
0: And how old is he?
1: He is 12.
0: Ooh, hormones.
1: So I said, we can, but we're going to have a serious talk first. And I sat down, and I did not candy coat it. I spoke to him like I was speaking to an adult. And I said, these are the things that are online that you could have the opportunity of seeing. And that if he accesses that, he's going to lose not only that privilege, but he would lose my trust and lose a lot of privileges in the household.
0: That was good.
1: What was shocking to me is how not uncomfortable he was.
0: Really?
1: Yes. He's like, oh, yeah, I know that's out there. I went over to blah, blah, blah's house and blah, blah, blah pulled this up on the internet. I don't want to dime the kid out. But he's like, I know it's out there. I don't want to be a part of that. And it was actually super easy just to go heads on, tackle it, and talk to him about it.
0: But the fact that he knew a lot of this stuff.
1: Right, and he wasn't uncomfortable. It wasn't like he was squirming and sitting in the corner or not making eye contact.
0: He's like, oh, Dad, knock it off.
1: Exactly. Dad. It was fully engaged, got it, understand, I will follow the rules.
0: Well, he's a rule. He does follow
1: rules. Oh, yeah, every single rule. He loves to follow rules.
0: He'd be great in the military.
1: He would. That's actually probably a good career choice.
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0: What do you think? Phone calls?
2: Sure.
0: First up, we have Tanya in beautiful Casper, Wyoming. Welcome to the show, Tanya.
3: Hi.
0: So, So all I see is deep fake prank. What do you think that means, Andrew?
4: I think there was a deep fake prank involved. Now, the question, though, is was Tanya doing the pranking or did she get pranked?
0: That's the prankee. What do you think?
4: Yeah. Were you the pranker or the prankee?
3: I am the pranker.
0: Ooh, well, tell us.
3: What I want to do. See, my sister, I have a twin sister, and we're always going back and forth, giving each other a hard time, right? So I have told her to listen to your show. And she just forgets. She's got problems with seizures, so her memory is just crap, you know? So...
0: Say it like it is, Tanya.
4: Don't candy cane.
3: She actually called me this morning and said, because we were talking about King's Landing. She was telling me about the thing with Walmart and how they're adjusting the prices based on your income and what they know about you. So, I don't know about Walmart, if they're doing it, but what.

0: adjusting the prices based on your income and what mm-hmm. they know about you. So I don't know about Walmart, if they're doing it, but whatever. So I said, now, see, if you'd been listening to Kim, you would have heard about that 6 months ago.
1: Yeah. You know what we should do, Tanya, is that we should prank her. I should call her.
0: Exactly.
1: And I should say,
0: yeah.
1: Hey, listen, it's Kim Komando. What is your problem?
2: That's not a prank.
0: That would be awesome. That would be awesome.
2: You actually we should actually prank her by calling her and saying that you're an executive from Walmart and you reviewed her last month's receipts, and proactively we're going to raise and charge her card for the exactly. dynamic pricing.
1: You know what? That's even better.
0: That would be awesome. That would be awesome.
1: I think we should do that.
2: Yeah, we can record the whole thing and everything.
1: Yeah.
2: And she would fall for it. And you could easily say, you know, the whole prank of it is, well, we announced this. It's been all over the news. You should know this.
1: What's your problem?
2: And we're going to charge your card tonight for $612 because of dynamic pricing.
1: Thanks for being a Walmart shopper. So let's just answer. I mean, if you wanted to prank somebody.
2: Right.
1: Which app would you use?
2: See, for turning into the animated picture is easy. That's ChatGPT.
1: Well, ChatGPT, the images are by far better than any other chatbot right now.
2: Right, that's from the update like 3-4 weeks ago.
1: Yes.
2: It's gotten a lot better. But turning the image into an animation, I'm trying to think which source I would trust the most, because but the problem with Midjourney is that once you add the image, you have to make sure that that prompt is very detailed.
1: Yeah, it gets frustrating. You know, maybe this is going to sound really horrible. Bing.
2: Bing?
1: Yes. Have you ever used Bing Image Creator?
2: No. Has anyone used Bing?
1: If you want animations, it does a darn good thing at that.
2: Okay, because what I was going to say with Midjourney is it works good, but you almost have to use ChatGPT
1: to write the prompt. Yes.
2: And it's going to be 5 or 6 paragraphs long. Otherwise, Midjourney just goes off on its own and it takes its own creative license and you never get back what you're hoping. But no. I've never used, I'm encouraged about Bing.
1: Well, that's if you want an animated character.
2: Okay.
1: Because, I mean, you would say, you know, give me a Pixar-like character.
2: Right.
1: And I used to do that in the newsletter to kind of break things up. But then I realized I'm using Bing.
2: You were embarrassed?
1: I was. Like, who uses Bing? I mean, they have to pay you to use Bing.
2: I, honestly, if you'd have made a bet with me, I would have thought Bing was out of business.
1: Oh, maybe you should make that I'll make that a trivia question.
2: I would have thought it would bonged.
1: Bing bonged.
2: Who uses Bing? My dad was the only person I knew who used Bing because they had a daily contest or something.
1: Oh, yeah.
2: Where every single day that you used it, you got points.
1: Yes, that's what it is.
2: That you can turn it in for, I don't know. But, okay, I'll try Bing.
1: My standing joke is they always should have called it Bang.
2: Yeah.
1: So this way, you know, I banged.
2: Yeah. Did you Bing that for me?
1: No.
2: Or did you bang that for me?
1: No. Or you could say, like, you know, I banged Emma Watson.
2: Right. Okay. All night.
1: Banged.
2: Over and over and over again.
1: So if you're listening in Seattle and you work for Microsoft, there's a little marketing tip for you.
2: Maybe it'll help.
1: Jim in Huntsville, Alabama, welcome aboard. Hi there, Jim.
3: Hello, Kim. Thanks so much for taking my call. Well, my issue actually started a couple of years ago, but it escalated in March. I had hundreds of songs and playlists and iTunes. Many, they were tied pretty deeply to personal milestones like weddings, to my wife, and because I come from a long line of Irish Catholics, a funeral is a party, so I had funeral playlists. Most of the songs were personal collection, vinyl CDs and things like that. Then Apple transitioned from iTunes to Apple Music. The music disappeared from iTunes, but it was still on my iPhone, so I thought, well, that's fine. That's good enough for me. So I thought it was manageable. Then I bought a new iPhone at the Apple Store. They backed up my phone. Before they backed it up, they said everything would be restored. Well, the music disappeared. So it was just, this is several decades worth of music. So to my knowledge, they never informed anybody that music that you put on there yourself would not be transitioned. So here we are, 3 senior techs later, and instructions, believe it or not, that they sent me referenced iPods.
1: Oh, no. Oh, my gosh. Really?
2: But you still.

0: have the phone that has all the music and the playlist on it, right?
1: Well, here's the thing. Apple couldn't help me, but I managed to recover the music. It went into Apple Music. My playlist never went back in. And keep in mind, 3 months worth of work. And now I want to get it out of Apple Music, so because I'm afraid it's going to disappear again. And you know what Apple tells you is, well, it's copyright, et cetera, et cetera. Well, you know what? I bought those CDs and I bought that vinyl, so I actually, in my opinion, own it. So I want to keep my music and management on my own terms. I want to get out of Apple Music altogether.
0: But I need some clarification. Did you download these audio files from iTunes, or you uploaded the music yourself?
1: Well, some were downloaded, but the majority, because I have a huge collection of music, I uploaded myself into iTunes. And
2: which
1: you
2: should
1: can do
2: be,
1: that for years.
2: Which should be DRM free.
1: Now we have you know, several hundred songs sitting in Apple Music that I want to export out, because it'd take me, I couldn't even count the number of months it'd take me to recreate all that. And a lot of those things I don't have anymore. Okay, the side note is this. You know, I read that Tim Cook reads all of his emails when he has time. So I sent him an email. Sure enough, he sent the email, I guess, or executive relations then picked it up. And they did call me, and then they referred me to a senior tech who referred me to another senior tech to another senior tech. It turns out when you talk to Apple, there's no answer to this question. There's no way you can do it. Huh. Well, I don't believe that.
2: There's got to be some way you can do that.
0: Yeah, I mean, he talked to three Apple techs that couldn't do it. Go ahead, Kim. Solve the problem.
2: No pressure. I think what I would do is try to get all the music out. And there is a program. I've never used it. Sound IIZ.
1: Okay.
2: It's worth a shot. And see if that'll work. And then I would set up a YouTube Music account.
1: Uh-huh.
2: Where you can have 100,000 songs for free. That you upload, and then you can make your own playlists, and then just keep it all on YouTube.
0: And I actually use YouTube Music, and it's easy to download it once you have it uploaded in there.
2: Now, there is something you might want to try. This is really far-fetched, and I don't know if it'll work. But if you go to privacy.apple.com, there's a form there where you can say, "Hi, I want a copy of all my data that you have about me."
1: Ah.
2: Now, I don't know if your music's going to be included on, but it's worth a shot. It doesn't cost you anything.
1: I think so, too. A little bit of time, and that's it.
2: Privacy.apple.com. Jim, if it does work, what we just talked about, I need you to call me back.
0: Yeah. Okay? Give us an update.
2: We do need an update. 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So I'd like to do an AI tool of the week. This is something that maybe you might find useful, and maybe you might want to use time and time again. And so this week, have you heard about Goblin?
0: No.
2: Okay. Goblin takes your to-do list and then breaks it down. So if you said on Saturday, clean the garage.
0: Right.
2: And you're like, that looks like a big task.
0: Sure, I'm going to need Saturday, Sunday, and parts of the next three Tuesdays.
2: Okay. What you can do is with Goblin, say, I want to clean the garage, and then it will break it out into individual steps. So you can do like little
0: based
2: things.
0: On a picture?
2: Yes.
0: Okay. So,
2: and then also what you input, like, you know, I can get rid of the four tires in the corner.
0: Those are valuable. I don't know if you should.
2: Okay. Or what's the worst thing you have in your garage right now?
0: The worst thing. We have a couch that was a very expensive couch that the dogs chewed. So I can't throw it away because it was expensive, but I can't keep it in the house because the dogs chewed it. So it's standing upright where a car should be parked.
2: Okay, well, that's helpful.
0: No, no, it's in the way, and Lisa's very mad about it.
2: It gives, well, tell her she took six bags to California. it actually will give you time estimates. It helps you with your email. Anyway, if you are finding yourself like with a messy to-do list, you'll find the link over at commando.com.
0: I'm going to try this one.
2: All right, still to come, we have more of your phone calls here on the Kim Komando Show. 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Variety, the Bible of showbiz, calls this a highly coordinated fraud, so slick that almost no one sees it's coming until it's too late. Scammers pose as big-name Hollywood and Broadway casting directors. They advertise on social media, dangling a shot at a major role in front of, wait for it, just the right person. There's one catch. You have to be a member of SAG-AFTRA, the actors' union. 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

0: 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All right, back to the phones. We go with Jennifer in Cedar Falls, Iowa. Hi there, Jennifer. Welcome.
1: Hi there, Kim. Thank you for taking my call and sharing all your wisdom over these years.
0: Oh, my pleasure. So how can I help you out?
1: Well, I have a question on using AI correctly and helpfully. I was diagnosed with cancer a year ago, and after all my treatment, it has come back.
0: Oh.
1: And so I'm being treated, or I'm going to start another treatment, but I guess it's hard to advocate for yourself because I know there's tons of stuff out in the world. I was wondering how to use AI to put in like specifics and see if there are trials or other treatments around the country that maybe I should call some other hospital about. I'm being treated at very good hospitals,
0: okay.
1: But just wondered about that and how to use the AI, how to specifically use it.
0: Well, you know, first of all, I'm sorry that you're going through this because it's a very difficult journey, to say the least. You know, I haven't experienced it personally, but I was my mother's caregiver while she was diagnosed with pancreatic cancer. And it was tough. It was really, really hard. They gave her 3 months to live. She lived almost five years. So a lot of it has to do with treatment. And she did participate in clinical trials, as you mentioned. What I would do is I would sit down, of course, remove any type of medical ID number, maybe even the last four digits of your social, whatever personally identifiable information that you may have. And then I would open up, I'm going to go a little on this, on the fringe here too, just to let you know.
1: Mm-hmm.
0: I'd open up three windows and I'd have ChatGPT running, Gemini and Claude and Perplexity, all four at the same time. And I'd give them the same prompt. And I'm going to email you what the prompt is, Jennifer, so you don't have to write anything down. But basically, the prompt will be, this is what I have. This is what I've been diagnosed with. This is what I've tried. What other treatments should I be looking at? And what clinical trials do you know about that I should be exploring? And give me five questions that I should ask my oncologist today. Okay. And then see what ChatGPT says. And then I would put what ChatGPT says into Gemini and say, this is what ChatGPT says. What do you think? And then go down the line and go back and forth with these four different AI bots because you'll get different answers until you narrow it down to what you think might be a decent answer and some different options for you. And then I would fire up a laptop that I'll never use again. I have one. It's a little Chromebook I spent $150 for that's not tied to anything. And I would go to China. I'd use DeepSeek. And DeepSeek, in some ways, is superior when it comes to things like this than what we have in the United States. And then see what DeepSeek says. And then start putting it all into one master Google Doc. So that this way it makes sense to you.
1: Okay. Wow. Okay.
2: Wouldn't this also be an opportunity to use an agent, especially when it comes to
0: getting new information?
2: Yeah, going out there and looking for trials and stuff like that.
0: That's a really good point. You set up a project.
2: Yeah.
0: And so you would I would probably do the project under Claude. And the project would be cancer. And then describe in the description, put what we talked about, you know, what you have and things like that, the type of cancer, the therapies that may be available. And then what you can do is say every morning, run my brief. And then every morning it would run a brief and it would give you the latest about your particular cancer and therapies.
1: That sounds great.
0: So then it would go out and do all this. And you're right. When it comes to having cancer, especially or really any disease, that, you know, you have to have an advocate. And if you don't have an advocate, you have to be your own advocate, which is so hard.
1: Mm-hmm.
0: I would also record every conversation with the doctor. Of course, you know, you have to ask permission. Nobody's going to say no. And then I would put that transcript or directly into that under that project. So it has, it's a working knowledge. It's a working, it's your partner in this. It's your advocate.
1: Mm-hmm.
0: And so, cause he may, he or she may have said something that you may have missed because your emotions are at a different place right now.
1: Right, right.
0: Jennifer, thank you for your call. And if there's anything that I can help you with afterwards, I'm going to email you the list of things that we talked about, but I'm always here for you. Hey, still to come, we're going to talk about taking the tech out of tipping here on the Kim Komando Show. Imagine printing out your entire internet browsing history, every place that you've been, every search that you made, and then signing your name to it, and then hanging it right on your front door for everyone to see. Sounds crazy, right? 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
1: Mm-hmm.
0: And of course, the gal who owns the store is standing right in front of you.
1: Sure.
0: And the
1: no
0: tip,
1: pressure.
0: The tip is 25%, 30%, or 50%.
1: 50%?
0: 50%.
1: Get out of town.
0: And so, I mentioned that here on the show, and people are like, well, what do you do at that point? Well, what I do is I hit the button that says custom.
1: Yep.
0: Okay. And I go for 20%. So if that ever happens to you, just hit the custom button and you can type in your own tip that you want. 50% on a manicure.
1: It was ridiculous.
0: It is.
1: Highway robbery.
0: Hey, make sure that you get our free newsletter at getkim.com.

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0: Hey, always great to be with you, Bruce, and the audience.
12: Yeah, excited to be in studio. Got a good one this week.
11: Hey, one thing before, and I know Dave and Jonathan can certainly chime in as well, but Brief Relief, it's the drive by Altmaier Financial to help the Union Gospel Mission. And Brief Relief, while we use that little moniker, they're collecting 1,000 new undergarments, and Altmaier Financial will match each donation one for one. So men's, women's, children's sizes, obviously larger sizes are ones that are more in high demand because they aren't often donated. So whatever you can donate of new briefs for men, women, children, it'll be put to great use. And Dave, I know, again, the offices have been taking in a lot of great briefs.
0: Yeah, we've been getting a great response.
11: Yeah. So if you want to do that,
0: that's encouraging.
11: You can drop them off at either location in Spokane, top floor of the Davenport Tower downtown, where they do have free valet parking. Also in Coeur d'Alene, near the Coeur d'Alene Resort. Well, let's dive into this. Dave, we're going to start with Social Security. Now, according to reports, the Social Security benefits in the last 5 years have lost 20% of their buying power since 2010. So, I mean, we're talking, you know, 15 years, 16 years. But losing 20% of your buying power, even with cost of living adjustments, talk about why this is a problem.
4: Well, it's a problem because it's kind of interesting how they calculate Social Security. Let me start it this way.
11: Sure.
4: They don't want to have to pay a high COLA on Social Security benefits. Why is that? Well, that drains the reserve, right? So if we get, let's just use example, 10%, that's going to drain the Social Security reserve faster. So they're going to try to take stuff that they say, or they'll take out, or they use it to recalculate it so the benefit isn't going to be so high. Now, everybody knows that inflation's higher than what the government puts out, okay? I mean, they keep taking things away like, well, not if you have a price, they try to put rent in because they can get a lower number or whatever it is. Let's just put it this way. What goes into that calculus is a lot different than when Jimmy Carter was in office. You know, they'd say, hey, with Jimmy, the cost of peanuts went up 18%, right? But, you know, that was inflation. But now we know what real inflation is. Okay, it's probably more like 10 or 11. But they're going to say, oh, it's at 3%. So that's why it's not keeping up with, you know, the real cost of things.
11: Right. And in fact, you know, and Jonathan, I want you to chime in on this as well. The Social Security Trust Fund, Dave was just talking about it, it's projected to run short. And if lawmakers do nothing, which unfortunately some of the time they do nothing, or that's what the way it feels, benefits could face an automatic 19% cut in 2034. How do you help people react to that information?
12: Well, you shouldn't panic, but you should plan as if the future benefits are going to be lower. So that's why when we go into the planning, we don't want to be optimistic with Social Security, with the government, assume it's going to be better or put a higher COLA than what it's done over the last 100 years. So I want to make sure, let's assume it's going to be lower just in case it is. And a strong retirement strategy that we're talking about, you want to run stress tests for your income. So we want to look at different periods of the market, whether we have inflation going up, whether we have higher interest rates, lower interest rates, or maybe even a market correction. So running different periods of the market or conditions and stress testing to see, okay, how's that going to affect your income in retirement? We want to plan ahead. So if there is a change or a bump or an adjustment, that we've planned ahead accordingly, we're not reactive to it. So the more income sources that you have control over, that can help, especially reduce the damage if there is a shortfall or reduction. So we know that that's really important to have some money set aside for the first 12 months of retirement, up to potentially even 36 months, knowing this is the source for the first 3 years in case there's a downturn or movement in the market. And having that flexibility or money available to you can help give you more choices later. So sometimes planning ahead, having it all built in there with, you know, sometimes fixed movement of rates or even just competitive interest rates for the first 12 to 36 months can be a huge adjustment in that plan if there is a correction.
11: Yeah, no doubt. 800-700-8229 if you want to reach out to the Altmaier Financial Team. And Dave, the next hard truth is healthcare. Retirees could need hundreds of thousands of dollars out of their own pocket for healthcare costs over the course of a 20 or 30 year retirement. How do you help people prepare for the reality of healthcare?
4: Well, one is you have to include it in the budget. The biggest thing is part of your overall portfolio has to grow with inflation. So your balance has to grow, okay? So that way those expenses, when they come along, you have the money to do it. So you got to have an income strategy where you get consistent income, but your income has to go up. Or, you know, part of your account has to increase and go up. I mean, that's how we do it. The market is usually the way to, you know, offset those increases.
11: But one last thing, and Dave, this, I think, drives home the point. And there is an interesting part of this report that we found. And it's confidence in retirement savings lasting longer. The confidence level jumped from 41% to 71%. And why? Because those folks were working with someone like Dave or Jonathan, a financial professional. And so, again, confidence can come from working with your team to get into and through retirement. I mean, you see it every day.
4: Yeah, absolutely. So an advisor that works on income, okay, specializes in income, they're going to have tools that the average person doesn't have. So, they're going to have software tools that can say, hey, we need to have your income grow. If we put it in these funds, what's it done historically? And so we can project using a realistic rate of return where you're going to be. So anything else, you're flying blind.
11: Yeah.
4: So you're just going like, well, gee, I do the 4% and, you know, rule, and I hope it all works out. So you need to be able to go in, you know, and have those annual checkups or once in a while, every 2 or 3 years, and make sure that, you know, you're still on point and that you're going to be okay. And so a real good advisor is going to have a lot of tools, you know, that they can use that,
11: sure,
4: you know, the retail, we'll call retail, doesn't have.
11: Back, speaking of those tools, Dave and Jonathan want to offer you the 4 steps to a worry-free retirement analysis. The next 10 callers, you get access to that, and all you need to do is reach out to the Altmaier Financial Team in Spokane or Coeur d'Alene, 800-700-8229, 800-700-8229. This is Altmaier Financial Radio with Dave and Jonathan Altmaier and Bruce Steinbrock. Now, Dave, I want to dovetail to a letter that you got from Joanne, and uh-huh. She's a real close friend of the family. And boy, it was interesting you sent me this because it talks about, really, I don't think people always pay attention to those who may reach retirement's starting line with a good amount of resource, but what people don't recognize is the work they put in to get to that number when they retire.
4: Yeah. And she just calls it the cost of what we want. There's a growing frustration in America between generations. Many younger people look at their parents and grandparents and see a paid-off home, a retirement account, a reliable vehicle, and a measure of financial security. What they often do not see are the decades that came before it. They do not see the second jobs. They do not see the skip vacations. They do not see the years of beans and rice, old furniture, hand-me-down clothes, and saying no when everyone else was saying yes. What many call privilege was often sacrifice. What many call luck was often discipline. What many call wealth was often the result of thousands of ordinary decisions made over a lifetime. In their case, I'm just going to add something. They started out with nothing and owned two businesses. So awesome. That's yeah. Thousands of decisions.
11: Yeah, no question.
4: So the truth is that prosperity is rarely built overnight. It is built slowly, one paycheck, one sacrifice, one wise decision at a time. The danger of wanting the rewards without the journey is debt. Debt creates the illusion of wealth while quietly stealing future freedom. It allows people to live beyond their means today by borrowing from tomorrow. Sounds like our government, I'll add. Yet, there is an even greater danger, believing that what someone else built should simply be taken and redistributed because they have more than we do. So many of today's retirees spent 40, 50 years paying taxes, raising families, serving their communities, and preparing for the day when age would limit their ability to work. The modest security they now enjoy was not given to them. It was earned through perseverance and responsibility. That is not selfishness. It is stewardship. Every generation faces the same choice, consume today or sacrifice for tomorrow. The principles have never changed. If you do not earn it, you rarely respect it. If you do not respect it, you seldom keep it. So the path to lasting prosperity is not envy. It is not entitlement. It is not demanding the rewards of another person's labor. The path is the same as it always has been. Hard work, live below your means, save consistently, invest wisely, and exercise patience. The greatest inheritance one generation can give to the next is not money. It is the understanding that freedom, prosperity, and financial peace are worth sacrificing for, and that anything worth having is usually worth waiting for. The things we learn to do, we learn by doing.
11: That's pretty powerful.
4: Yeah.
11: Joanne, thanks for sharing that. And Dave, thanks for reading it. I hope you can take that to heart. 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
11: 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Also in Coeur d'Alene, near the Coeur d'Alene Resort. Well, you know, we want to discuss what can be a, you know, I think a pretty good idea, and that's, you know, having retirement savings and maybe having it abundantly. Because you've invested in the stock market and it's built up and it's grown over time. You use the rule of compounding to your credit. But now in retirement, the sequence of returns risk can be a real problem for you, because if you're withdrawing and things dip and you have too much that is in the very volatile stock market, you could cause yourself a double whammy. And that's what we want to talk about now. Dave, let's talk about why it can be one of the greatest dangers for a retiree, the sequence of returns that we talk about from time to time.
4: Yeah, so sequence of returns is, well, let's go with the obvious. Let's say you go along and you don't have a correction for 10 years, okay? So you're probably going to be okay. Now, if you have a correction in the earlier years, now your portfolio's taken a hit, And where are you going to get that money? So what happens if you keep taking that money out, it eventually is going to drain your account. So that's why what we were talking about earlier, you have to have your plan be able to address a market correction, or it's just going to, you know, you're running a big risk of running out of money. So sequence of return is simply, you know, those negative years where, you know, where are those going to hit? Now, the other thing, too, is, I mean, because this is why we say it's like, oh, yeah, that's not going to happen. Well, between 2000 and 2010, 2011, after the dot-com bubble, the S&P was basically flat. Now, you know, it doesn't take a genius to figure out if I'm not making money and I'm pulling money out in retirement, it's going backwards. So that's why we talk about having part of the plan is an income, and an income that's not going to be dependent on the stock market. Warren Buffett says don't be in the stock market unless you plan on being in there more than 10 years, because you can get a couple blips along the way. And if that's, you know, what you're planning on, you're in, you know, real trouble.
11: It made me think of my youngest brother. There was a car sitting on the driveway, and the driveway had a little bit of a pitch to it. Mm-hmm. And he put the car into neutral. The gear shift moved at that time. They've put safety features in.
4: Yes. Uh-huh.
11: But he rolled her right down the driveway and right into the neighbor's driveway and then kind of back settled in the middle of the street. And he, of course, had no idea, you know. But that's what it could be like, Dave. If you don't know what's going on, that car can get away from you and it's rolling backwards and you got no way to stop it.
4: Yeah, exactly.
11: that can be frightening. You know, and to think that a person could save for 40 years of your work life. Let's say you worked from the time you were 25 until you're 65. That's 40 years of savings, only to have retirement ruined by a market crash. 2008 was a big event. And I remember a lot of people lost a lot of money. So what are some ways that you and Jonathan and the team help manage risk so that people can feel like they don't have to worry about that big crash?
4: So first of all, you need to build a protected income floor. So where is that income floor going to come from? You worked the 30 years you were talking about. You always got a paycheck. Where's that paycheck going to come from when you retire? And then you want that income floor to cover essential expenses with protected income sources. So, you know, those are just what you need to get by or want to get by, you know, like mortgage, if you have a mortgage when you retire, utilities, groceries, insurance, all those expenses. So you make sure you've got enough, you know, to live on. And then, you know, you can subtract Social Security from it. Here's what I find it is interesting. We work with people on a whole range. And I don't care if you have $400,000 or $4 million or $8 million. People want that monthly consistent income. You want to make sure that's going to get replenished the first of each month. And that's how much I have that I can go spend.
11: And that's what establishing that floor helps you do, right?
4: Yes. Yes, exactly. And so some of the happiest people are people that know that they have a consistent income coming in that they can rely on, and they don't have to worry about it, what the stock market's doing, or, you know, what the latest war is or whatever threat in the world, because we're going to have those. So, you know, you want to be able to have that consistent income so you can think about the things that you wanted to think about or the things that you want to do and with your grandkids, whatever. So that's why it's important, no matter what your net worth is, to have that consistent income coming in. Mm.
12: And another piece of that would be taxes. So we are having, you know, a lot of high net worth people come into our office. And when they come in and meet with us, then we're going through and looking at what's kind of your biggest concern long term, or what's one of the biggest things that could really affect your retirement. And for a lot of people, when we go through and run all the calculations, it's taxes. You know, right now we're in the lowest tax brackets we've been in decades. And if taxes continue to go up in the future, or if you have these retirement accounts that now you're in your early 70s, late 60s, that kind of are a ticking time bomb, in the next few years, you're going to have to start taking amounts out, and it goes up each year. The percentage goes higher. You're going to be forced to take a lot more income out. And unfortunately, working with individuals where one of the spouses passes away and they move from that joint tax bracket over to the single tax bracket, and they have some large assets in 401ks or qualified plans where they're pulling these incomes out that are required, or they're going to get a penalty. So the advisor's doing their job. But man, if they had taken that 10 years before RMD season, if they'd taken, you know, 15 years of just slowly doing conversions and factoring in, okay, I can take this additional amount and stay in the same tax bracket this year. That's really a way that we can help clients long term, because no one likes to pay for taxes. No one is just so pleased with how the government's spending our hard-earned tax dollars. So they want to make sure there's more in their pocket. And for a lot of people, they want to have some nest egg or amount left to their kids. And if their kids don't have to get taxed on that, then that's a win.
11: No,
4: and, you know, the thing is that we see people come in. One of the things we're going to run for you is a strategic Roth integration. And people have never seen anything like it. That sounds like somebody else. Anyway. But, you know, they haven't seen the numbers put. It's just kind of conceptually, like we talk about, well, would you rather, you know, pay tax on the seed or the crop? Yeah, okay. But what's that number? What's that number at age 80? What's that number at age 90 that I'm going to save? And that's what that plan does. So now we have the numbers to put to it. And I'm like a lot of people out there. We didn't push Roth because we didn't know what those numbers were. So we find out people, you know, if you have 500,000, a million, or 3 million, they're not doing Roth conversions because they're not seeing that number. And we can put a number to that plan, and that's going to make a big, big difference. A lot of times it's like double that you would have tax-free at the end of your life or what your kids would get. So that's why we do that.
11: 800-700-8229, the number to reach out to Dave, Jonathan, and the team, again, in Spokane and in Coeur d'Alene for Altmaier Financial, serving Eastern Washington and Northern Idaho since 1981. And, you know, a lot of times we talk about that income gap. That's what you're trying to help them solve, Dave. How do you help them solve the gap between, you know, Social Security, some personal savings, and then using that nest egg of money to give you that consistent monthly paycheck? So talk about, you know, the income gap and how you solve it.
4: So first of all, we have software.
11: Mm-hmm.
4: And, you know, we're going to input what your Social Security, if you have a pension. Then we use what we call protected income. And that protected income is like principal protected. So that is going to pay you income, you know, the rest of your life. And the money we put in there, that we invest in there, that's what's going to pay you out your income. Then we're going to have other money that we're just going to put in the market and let it grow and not even, you know, maybe even touch it for a long, long time. The problem is when you put money in the market and then you're going to take income out, is you might have to take income out at a very inopportune time, like after a market crash. So that's not where you want to be. You want to be in the spot like, okay, if I want some additional income or income, you know, I want to take money out when the market's up. But having that principal protected feature to have lifetime income is very, very important. That's what we've been talking about.
11: But being able to sit down, Jonathan, with folks and solve that issue, that you start to see light bulb moments when people are like, oh, okay, now I see.
4: Yeah. And here again, you know, we used to, and, you know, a lot of people run this as a, like a Monte Carlo. Mm-hmm. The Monte Carlo runs different, you know, stock market options. And then it'd say, hey, you're going to be okay. But it never gave a number to it. It just said, you're okay. So what this analysis does is it's going to show you how much you're pulling out each year and what your balance is doing. You know, what we want it to do is we want your balance to grow. But it, you're going to see every year based on a realistic, like we use like a conservative rate of return. We don't use what we've been getting the last 10 years. So,
11: again,
4: if we get into that 10-year slump, we want to be realistic.
11: Sure. Hey, I'm glad it's a Monte Carlo simulation and not a Marco Polo simulation. Because Marco Polo, that wouldn't do anybody any good. 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
11: 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I'm Bruce Steinbrock. 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In fact, Dave and Jonathan have the Money Freedom Toolkit. It starts with Dave's book, which is the last leg of your journey to retirement. You'll see the beautiful mountainside and your hike up. Well, when you hike up, you still have to hike back down. And that's where, in mountaineering, most of the problems happen. It's coming back down. And when you're in retirement, that's what you're doing. You've worked all your life. You've reached the summit. And now you're going to come back down that other side. How are you going to navigate that? Well, better if you have people to help you navigate, and that's what Dave, Jonathan, and the team are. They're like Sherpas to help you back down your journey through retirement. 800-700-8229 to reach out. All right, we've got the desire to retire. Different people have different levels of desire when it comes to finding their retirement date. We're going to explore the different levels of desire as it indicated by statements that people might make and discuss how Dave and Jonathan can help you when you're at that certain level. So here we go, Dave. Mm-hmm. Level one, I don't see myself ever retiring. I love what I do. How do you help there?
4: Yeah, so here's the thing. A person might say, even though or whatever, this person wants to work forever.
11: Yeah.
4: They need a plan for what happens in case they become physically or mentally unable to work. Their boss decides that it's time for them to retire, or in case they suddenly change their mind about working.
11: Mm-hmm.
4: I have a friend and they work for, and it was just a mandatory age 70. So sometimes it's really true. A boss is going to say, you know, basically we're replacing your spot, or we don't need your spot, or whatever.
11: Mm-hmm.
4: But you have to be prepared, because there's no guarantees in life.
11: Boy, how many times do we use the words be prepared in this show? It's a lot.
4: Yeah.
11: Yeah.
4: Yeah. Or you can't, you know, handle the stress.
11: Yeah.
4: Some people, they want to just go part-time, but that's not offered. So, yeah, you never know.
11: No, you don't. All right. Number two, Jonathan, I'm going to throw your way. This is the scenario. I guess I could retire, but they pay me pretty well, and I don't hate it. So I might as well keep working. How do you help?
12: Well, very often when we hear people say this, people in this boat feel like, might as well keep working, because it just seems easier than doing all the work to figure out, can I retire, how much income, and all the stress that comes with that. So we want to help individuals so they feel, hey, we do finally have a plan, we put it in place, we put it all together, and a lot of times they're freed up. They have this different perspective of, you know, all this change that has just taken place and doing all this planning. Now they feel that freedom of, I can retire, I can do things I want to do, I can enjoy the little things in retirement. And I'm going to be a little vague on this just because, unfortunately, we got a call from a client who we've worked with for a number of years, respect them so much. And they decided to take a step back from working, and they decided to travel and spend some time as spouses, going around the country, doing things that they enjoyed. And every time we come in and just meet with them, they just have this joy of, man, we got to do all these fun things. I got to do it with my best friend. I got to enjoy this time together. And sorry if I get a little emotional, but he went to the doctor and had a bad diagnosis.
11: Oh,
12: so
11: my.
12: He mm-hmm. was just told, hey, this is going to change your guys' next 10, 20, 15 years. So and unfortunately, he got a diagnosis. They're still navigating that, but it's not looking too great. So I just know with talking to him on the phone, he just appreciated, I'm glad that we planned, that we did the hard work. We sat down, we did those numbers so that they were able to go and enjoy those things and do those things together. Because that's not the case with every single person that we meet with, that they have enough assets. But we do have plenty of clients who they could step

0: not the case with every single person that we meet with that they have enough assets, but we do have plenty of clients who they could step away from work and they have plenty of assets. It's just carving out that time and taking a moment to focus on, okay, what do I want out of life and what's the most important thing and how can I get there, and having someone kind of walk you through that. Yeah, so
1: we could call this whole segment Be Prepared. And folks, again, if you heard the care and concern in Jonathan's voice and you've heard it in Dave's voice before, I mean, they're human beings. They're going to work with you and they understand sometimes the situations that present themselves aren't always what we want, but they understand, and they understand along with you, that we aren't in charge. They are Christian young men who understand there is an almighty God. But they still, at the end of the day, they're going to help you navigate. But there's going to be thought, feeling, all of that that goes into it. Reach out to the Altmaier Financial Team, 800-700-8229. All right, level three, Dave, of desire to retire. I'd like to retire in a few years, but I have no idea when I really can. You've never faced this challenge before.
2: Yeah, that would be the most common one that people are coming in, right, that they're calling. So this is the person who's just getting to the state of thinking about retirement, but they really haven't done any planning at it at all. You know, they're a blank slate and need to start from the very beginning. So they need to determine how much income they're going to need when they retire. Normally, that's what they're living on now.
1: Mm-hmm.
2: And then how much risk do I want in my portfolio? And then, you know, what's my different sources of income? How much will that portfolio provide for me? And these people are often a better shape than they realize and just need to get organized and go through our plan. And I mean, we get a lot of people say, hey, I'd like to retire. You know, I'm thinking I can't retire till this date, and then, but I'd like to go before. And so we'll run the plan when they come back, say, hey, you can retire, you know, earlier at this age. And, you know, that's always great because now they get to retire on their own terms. So,
1: yeah, no doubt. 800-700-8229. I always pictured myself working another few years, but the idea of retirement keeps looking better and better. How do you help them?
0: I think it's safe to say I'll work a few more years and I won't need to pull income out of my investments for this set period of time. And most people just don't have the resources or the capability to sit down and build a plan. I had a family member I was just meeting with. They've been talking about retiring for a period of time. And when we were meeting with them, we walked through all the different things that we do. Hey, we build this Social Security. This person might take it at this stage. This individual might take it at a different age. We can build that into the plan and run different scenarios. We can factor in pension income. We can have you stalling, waiting, taking it later in retirement, taking it at this age. And they were just kind of blown away by, wow, this is very detailed. And I'm like, yeah, this is a very high level program that we use that is very expensive. So you're not going to go out and purchase it and just do one plan, if that makes sense. So I'm like, we do this.
1: Yes, I bought a space shuttle just to take one trip.
0: And sometimes people will go, oh, well, how'd you come up with it? We didn't. We met with advisors around the country who are very like-minded, and they brought us in and met with these individuals and just done training after training after training and just kind of taken some shared ideas and that, you know, hey, we're not in the same neighborhood, same marketplace, so let's help each other build better plans for our clients. So that's kind of a resource where we've worked for years trying to navigate and build a better, you know, mousetrap, if you'd say, or better income strategy. And it's not because Dave and I are the smartest guys in the room. I mean, we're nice guys and we find other smart individuals and we'll kind of use some of those resources.
1: I love it. Yeah. I mean, again, more brain power behind your retirement income plan. Reach out. If you're one of the next 10 callers, you get the four steps to a worry-free retirement analysis. 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All right, here's the last scenario, Dave. I'd love to know how many times you've heard this one. I want to retire tomorrow. I don't quit my job right now.

0: now. They might have to put me in the asylum.
1: Well, I've never quite heard that one put that way.
0: Hold it. There's a redneck joke there somewhere, but those are coming up.
1: Yes, those are kind of coming up. So this person is making a hasty decision that they'll end up probably regretting later. It's because their wife doesn't want them to come home because they're crazy. They don't want. She doesn't want to be around them 24/7. Anyway, but these people can also benefit greatly from having a solid plan in place, even if the plan says that they shouldn't retire tomorrow. Because, again, you know, you got to get over that immediate gratification issue and make sure you're good for the long haul and that your spouse is in good shape. You know, Jonathan shared earlier about a client of ours.
0: Yeah.
1: And I was talking to him. I just said, you know, we'll take care of, you know, in this case, his wife. And that's, you know, that's important to people so that they know when we put a plan together, we're not putting together for one person. We're putting together, you know, for two.
0: Yep. So it really is about sitting down and talking through scenarios. So where do you find yourself on, you know, level one,
1: me?
0: Two, three, four, five? Well, I hope you're not the guy that says you're going to go to the asylum. But I don't know, Dave. Yeah, I mean, you've seen a lot of these scenarios over the years. Maybe not the asylum person, but.
1: So I would be level two. I guess I could retire, but, you know, hey, I do get a paycheck, but I enjoy my work.
0: Right.
1: So I'm not going to work, you know, 60 hours a week anymore. I'm going to do the things like I like to do. But, you know, there's if you're making income and you like what you're doing and you're not stressed out, you know, why not keep doing it?
0: Yeah, no doubt. Now, Jonathan, you can't even be on this scenario yet. You're not there yet.
2: I've accepted that, so I plan on doing this for a long time. So,
0: yeah, Dave's influenced you, right? He's influenced you on being a part of this business.
2: Mm-hmm. I've learned a lot transitioning from a large institution, moving over to the more family practice that's going to be more custom to clients. It's not just building assets or just building, you know, large sums of money. I know. We just had a letter come out from one of the institutions I used to work at previously that's saying a lot of their service work's being shipped overseas. And a lot of firms are frustrated that a lot of their help is being sent overseas and they're seeing that really negatively affect their business. And we have everybody in-house. You know, we have everybody working with us. We meet with clients in person. We really enjoy that part of it. So, yeah, I like how we have set ourselves up for the future, and I think our clients appreciate when they call in, they're talking to a real person that they've met, and they can come down and ask a question if they need help.
0: Hmm. 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
0: 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Before we get to our mailbag, you, our listeners, become the stars of the show. Dave has redneck jokes.
1: Here's a redneck joke.
0: All right.
1: Okay. You might be a redneck if your diversified portfolio consists of $500 in blue chip stocks and a $50,000 lifted Ford F-150. You just might be a redneck. Retirement planning. The redneck retirement plan involves accumulating dirt bikes, side-by-sides, and backhoes, and charging your friends to ride them at your homemade theme park.
0: There you go.
1: Yeah, making money.
0: Again, as Dave always says, there's always a little bit of redneck in all of us.
1: Yep, that's right.
0: All right, let's dive into the mailbag. Tim in Airway Heights is asking, he wants to retire in the next 2 years, Dave. But the market, he said, you know, it's been all over the place of late. And he's wondering, how do I know if my 401k is still positioned, you know, in the right manner for someone who's getting close to retirement? Well, this is why you sit down and do an assessment and find out how much fees. I mean, there's a lot to dig into here with Tim.
1: Yeah, so you have to figure out, okay, when do you want to retire? What's your desired income? And then what's your desired risk? And so a lot of times we start with what a person has, right?
0: Right.
1: And then they're going to find out, oh my gosh, I didn't realize I have that much risk. And if 2008 happens again, I'm not retiring when I want to. So then you have to make adjustments. But that's what you ought to do. You know, if you're within 5-10 years, you need to start adjusting your portfolio. So it still grows, but you don't have that all downside risk. So if something happens, you still have to keep working.
0: Well, so it really behooved Tim, who says he's 2 years away from retirement, to get in and get an assessment, because who knows, Dave, he could already retire by the information he provides you.
1: Yeah.
0: Yeah. So again, Tim, thanks for the question. If you're like Tim and you're thinking about retiring in the next, you know, 1, 2, 5 years, get in and get an assessment with Altmaier Financial. In fact, the next 10 callers get the 4 steps to a worry-free retirement analysis, 800-700-8229. Jonathan, Debbie in Hayden says she just retired, and she also just started taking Social Security, but she's thinking now about getting a part-time job just to stay active, engaged, that kind of thing. She says, could the extra income affect her taxes or reduce her Social Security benefits?
2: Yeah, so working while receiving your Social Security benefits, that's not uncommon. I have a number of individuals who come in, and we kind of build that into the plan. So if you're working, receiving income from a job, it can temporarily reduce your payments if you earn over a specific limit and you are under your full retirement age. So, however, once you reach full retirement age, these penalties stop, and that monthly benefit is permanently recalculated to credit you for any months that were withheld. So the impact of the job income, that's going to depend on your age and the specific Social Security program you're on. You know, if you're working, you're on disability, it's going to have a bigger effect. Now, there is a retirement earnings test. So we do put that into the plan, the retirement earnings. It applies only if you collect benefits before reaching your full retirement age. So under the full retirement age for the entire year, you can earn, if you're single, up to $24,480. If you earn more, Social Security does deduct $1 for every $2 you make above that limit. So we know, You know, those are the high earners making over that $24,000 a year in this country.
0: So, well, you know.
2: Then there's another factor. The year you reach full retirement age, you can earn up to $65,160. So if you earn more, Social Security deducts $1 for every $3 you make above that limit. This only counts earnings made before the month you reach full retirement. So if halfway through the year you have a high income and then boom, now you're at full retirement taking Social Security, the earnings made before the month won't affect that. And then at or after full retirement, like I mentioned early, I just want to hit it one more time. The earnings limit disappears entirely. You can earn an unlimited amount without your benefit being reduced.
0: Yeah. And again, remember, for those of you born 1960 or after, your full retirement age is 67. So we're getting to that point. We don't even have to mention that anymore, because those born in 1959, well, pretty soon they'll be at full retirement age, and they'll have to worry about calculating 66 in so many months. But we may have to put a new one on for those born 1985 and after, just so that we can get the benefit or take the cap off. There's a lot to do with Social Security. Hopefully Congress will do that very soon. If you want to talk about Social Security and how to dial it in for yourself, Dave, Jonathan, and the team, they can help you by run that Social Security timing report. Just reach out today, 800-700-8229. Time for one more. Dave Stephen Rathdrum says he and his wife want to enjoy retirement. They want to travel, but they have a goal of still leaving some meaningful resource to their kids. They say, how do we know what we can safely spend each year without putting their legacy goals at risk?
1: Yeah, so this is where we have a program that's going to run based on how much income you desire and then, you know, adjusted for inflation. And you can see each year what the balance will do based on certain historical things that we use in the market.
0: Mm-hmm.
1: And the nice thing about that is you can see how the balance is going. And then if you have a good year, right, then you can give to your kids or an extra amount. But the best thing is kind of what you alluded to. It's important to make sure you take care of yourself first. But you can set up a plan so you can have a good retirement, and then you can pass a lot along to your kids if you desire, assuming you've got enough to do that.
0: Sure.
1: But at least it's a measurement. It's a early warning system, if you will, to see how your program's going and then how much you could leave to your kids.
0: Yeah. But again, it takes careful planning. Dave, Jonathan, and the team would love to sit down with you and talk about this plan. And Steve, obviously the team has reached out to Steve, but if you're like Steve and you want to talk about something that's important to you for your retirement, just a phone call away, Altmaier Financial, 800-700-8229. 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
1: Yeah, so we were talking about a few things today, the rising costs of medical insurance, medical costs, and that sort of thing. You want a plan that's going to have address inflation. The other thing that a lot of people have come in is for our strategic Roth integration. How can I save in taxes? And not just some theoretical thing, but we can put a number to that. And oftentimes you will find out it is significant, but CPAs don't have, I mean, I haven't seen it. 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

0: From ABC News, I'm Brian Clark. New York City police say there were many incidents of incredibly reckless and dangerous behavior on the streets among fans celebrating the New York Knicks NBA title. That resulted in 63 arrests. Several school buses were damaged or destroyed, some set on fire. Those fans were in New York City, while it was the Knicks who won their first title in 53 years in San Antonio. And Coach Mike Brown said,
1: I couldn't believe it. That's the first thing. It was surreal.
0: Jalen Brunson scored 45 points last night, and he was named the series' most valuable player. There is a different kind of big sports stage tonight, the South Lawn of the White House. It will play host to a UFC fight, the first time there's ever been a pro sports competition at the White House. It comes on President Trump's 80th birthday amid his longstanding relationship with UFC's owner Dana White. ABC's Selena Wang has more.
2: Storms are possible here in D.C. tonight, but Dana White says the show will go on rain or shine. And President Trump says he'll be there, then head straight to France for the G7 conference right after the fight.
0: Key topic on the sidelines at the G7 will be what's next in the Middle East. The U.S. and Iran moving closer to signing an agreement to end the fighting. ABC's chief global affairs anchor Martha Raddatz in Jerusalem said once the deal signed, the Strait of Hormuz would open, but other issues would still have to be settled.
3: They say they have about 60 days to resolve all these other issues, and that's where they get into the nuclear technicalities, like going in to get that enriched uranium, or as President Trump calls it, the nuclear dust. He said that we, the United States, would go in when things calm down or at an appropriate time. But again, very vague details on what this would look like, and to have only 60 days to settle those kinds of complications, That's a tough call.
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0: Anthropic, one of the world's leading AI companies, suspended its most advanced models because the Trump administration, citing a security risk, asked it to block all foreign nationals. ABC's Christian Cordero says it blocked access to everyone.
6: This is considered one of the most sweeping directives targeting an American AI company. It follows an executive order the president signed earlier this month that asks tech companies to give the administration access to their AI models before releasing them to the public.
0: The FDA says there were 3 cases of infant botulism linked to Nara Organics infant formula that was sold in Target stores nationwide and online. Those affected babies were treated and hospitalized. The formula has been recalled. The World Cup continues today, and for one man from Scotland, his tournament included a long journey before a ball was even kicked. ABC's David Blennick from affiliate WCVB in Boston explains.
7: Craig Ferguson completing his 3,000-mile tartan trek across America, all while proudly wearing his Scottish kilt. Just before arriving in Boston, Ferguson accomplished his goal of raising about $1.3 million for men's mental health awareness back home in Scotland.
8: It's just amazing. It's amazing what he's done.
0: And Scotland won its World Cup opener last night in Massachusetts, 1-0 over Haiti. A woman was critically hurt when she was attacked by a shark while swimming off a popular beach in Sydney. It's the 4th shark attack in Australia in less than a month. I'm Brian Clark, ABC News.
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14: I'm feeling like I made a mistake.
15: What happened?
14: Years and years ago, my nephew thought he should be a welder.
15: Okay.
14: And I convinced him otherwise. And he went to USC, and he got a degree in computer science and programming.
15: So far, I don't see what the mistake is.
14: And he's making a lot of money working for Google.
15: Okay.
14: And because I read about Juan Hernandez.
15: Ron Hernandez?
14: Juan.
15: Oh, okay.
14: Juan Hernandez. And he's a welder. And he took a job working for SpaceX. And he is making $28 an hour.
15: Okay.
14: They gave him $10,000 worth of stock as a signing bonus. He's been accumulating stock over the last couple of years as a welder.
15: Okay.
14: For SpaceX.
15: But you just said your nephew's doing well. He's successful.
14: Yeah, but when I tell you more about Juan Hernandez and what he's accumulated, you're going to be floored. Because after all, that's what we talk about here on the Kim Komando Show. And I've got to thank Consumer Cellular for helping to make this show possible. 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Okay, so Juan started with 10 grand in SpaceX stock.
15: Okay, that's a lot.
14: He kept buying more. He sold some of it to buy a chunk of Texas real estate.
15: Okay, so another investment.
14: Today, all the shares that he has in SpaceX over the last couple of years are worth over $800,000.
15: So probably your nephew hates you. Probably.
14: I think that probably would be. Wow. You know, people in Silicon Valley, they always like to show you the guys in the hoodies, right? I mean, like, these are the guys that are making a lot of money.
15: Right.
14: But here you got a welder with a job he couldn't refuse.
15: Oh. Is refuse a welding term?
14: Yes, it is.
15: Okay.
14: It is.
15: It's not that it's like, you know, that known. It sounds like a deep welding term.
14: Okay. Then Juan earned every spark and he's over the moon.
15: There you go. That's better. I like that one better. If we could just take that first joke out, that'd be great.
14: You know, you're so mean to me.
15: Refuse.
14: Okay. A lot of people got it.
15: Okay.
14: Just saying.
15: Well, the seven welders that are listening right now, rolling in all the money they have from their SpaceX stock, are dying of laughter.
14: Because after all, it's a big job I have here.
15: You do.
14: I'm Kim Komando, America's beloved digital goddess. And I was speaking with somebody the other day, and he said, you know, you're a celebrity. I never thought of myself as a celebrity.
15: That's nice to get complimented like that.
14: And so as a celebrity, I want you, Andrew Babinski.
15: No way. Hold on. Time out. We're going to time out. Many other people may think you're a celebrity. Okay? I don't. You're Kim.
14: Because you've seen me jump on chairs.
15: Right. I've seen the dark side. It's not glamorous. All the time.
14: What do you mean?
15: All the time. I said all the time.
14: Yeah, I can admit, I can see that.
15: You're, and I'm just, like most celebrities, you're just a regular gal.
14: That's it.
15: Yeah.
14: That's all.
15: That had a yacht sign that we just took off the set.
14: I liked my yacht flag.
15: But most people don't have yacht flags. That was my point.
14: Oh, I guess you're right.
15: Okay, so you're a celebrity.
14: Yes, I am. Let's talk about what's going on in the world, the tech world. This is a case that comes to us from, let's see, Mississippi.
15: Okay.
14: You have, I didn't really say what kind of court case it was, but it was a big court case because you have two lawyers on each side. So anytime you're talking about two lawyers on each side, you're looking at like $1,200, $1,500 an hour.
15: Right, that's big money.
14: Yeah. In front of a judge, you know that it has to be a big case. So the reason why I bring all this up is that both sides used AI too much. They invented court cases.
15: Both sides?
14: Both sides, yes.
15: These lazy lawyers?
14: They got fined up to $3,500 each. Two of them are barred from the courtroom for 2 years.
15: Wow.
14: Okay. But this is really crazy. One of the lawyers, after... they said, you know what, you can't go in the courtroom anymore. Here's your fine for $3,500. He's like, I'm going to write an appeal.
15: Using AI.
14: Yes.
15: Oh, boy. Fool me once. Shame on you. Oh, my gosh.
14: Yes. AI, rest my case.
15: Did you know, I don't know, there's a thing going on in the video game world where a small video game company was purchased by a big video game company.
14: Okay.
15: And the big video game company made some promises when it came to value, because it was the whole deal hinged on the value of the next game that they had coming out. And the big video game company said, if you hit all these benchmarks, then we'll give you $250 million for your company.
14: Okay.
15: And it goes up on Steam. And not only is it going to hit the benchmarks, but the pre-orders and all the information and all the consumer want for this game, 10x's what these expectations were.
14: Okay.
15: And so this company is going to owe $250 million.
14: Right.
15: They don't have $250 million.
14: Whoopsies.
15: So the owner goes to ChatGPT and says, how do I get out of this contract? And ChatGPT says, you can't. It's ironclad.
14: Okay.
15: So I ask again. And asks again, and he asks again until he finally gets a plan, which is like this hostile takeover where he fires everybody so that then he can put new people on the board to rework the contract so he doesn't owe them $250 million. And now this is in the courts. So it's everybody's using ChatGPT to do their work.
14: So what was the game? Do you know?
15: It was some fish game. My son had heard of it. I had never heard of it before. I'm video gamed out. If it's not Madden, I really don't know anything about the video game world. But $250 million is real money, and you're turning to ChatGPT instead of hiring. But even if he went and hired one of those expensive lawyers, they're just going to use ChatGPT.
14: It seems like it. So you go to Walmart, which I know you do, and you buy a pair
15: of... First of all, you look down at my feet when you said that. These are on clouds.
14: Well, because I was going to use a shoe example.
15: Okay.
14: Okay. And so you go to Walmart, and you buy a pair of sandals for like $22.97.
15: Sure.
14: And you look, and you're like, okay, $22.97. And you look at the little digital barcode there, mm-hmm. and it has the price on it. But when you go to check out, it's $28.99.
15: How did the price change from when I took it off the shelves to when I got to the checkout?
14: Well, some shoppers are accusing Walmart of raising the prices after they put it in the cart.
15: You can't do that.
14: Yes.
15: You legally cannot do that.
14: Well, I don't know if it's illegal or not, but... if you are buying anything at Walmart, you really need to take pictures of the price tag that you see.
15: And you're talking about physical brick and mortar in the store, not correct. On the app.
14: No, no, no. This is in the store if you see something.
15: That does bring some confusion to it. If they are going to do this dynamic pricing, when is the price official? When it's in your cart or when it's at the register?
14: They have to do it when it's at the register. They can't do it. Well, I guess they could do it when it's in the cart, but that's going to be like too much work. They're not going
15: to
14: do that.
15: No, because there has to be technology that knows when it goes into the cart. And if you're not having a cart, if you're just walking around with one item, and is Walmart defending what they're doing?
14: No, not yet. They haven't come out with an official response, but they will. You know that they will. You know, we've talked about flock cameras here on the show.
15: Mm-hmm.
14: 80,000 of them, 49 states, 2,000 communities. I actually went to North Phoenix yesterday and I counted the number of flock cameras.
15: Are they visible? Are they pretty visible when you're on the streets?
14: Well, you can actually put your route. It'll uh-huh. show you the cameras where they are. You go to deflock.org and you can see all the cameras. But then I read a story about what police are doing sometimes, and not all police. I mean, and flock cameras can be good. I mean, you know, it can catch burglars and murderers and stolen cars and all that good stuff. But you always have like that bad person with technology.
15: Mm-hmm.
14: So there's this news report, like three or four different cops now have been caught like tracking their significant other's cars.
15: Why do they have that kind of access?
14: Well, because they have it in the patrol car to punch in somebody's license plate and they can see where it is.
15: Because obviously logic would tell you that if you give this power to someone, there is a percentage of people that are going to use it poorly.
14: And it's not just one or two times. It's like 64 times. It's like
15: so they're like times. Worried their spouse is cheating. So they're finding out where they've been all day on these cameras.
14: Yes. So, you know, spoiler is put a GPS tag in the car, I guess, right?
15: I guess.
14: Make sure you comply with all laws. I mean, that's always the big thing. This is interesting to me. DoorDash. I love this idea. Because I use Postmates and Instacart and DoorDash a lot.
15: So I just got a new credit card like a couple of weeks ago,
14: mm-hmm.
15: and I got an offer. It said, hey, you get a free Dash Pass with your credit card.
14: Love that.
15: I was like, that's cool. I would never, it's not something I would pay for, but if it's free, I'll take it. And then when we were on vacation this past week in California, we were tired. It was a long day. So let's just get food delivered to the hotel. $33 in fees I saved. This is not a commercial. But the fact that they tack on $33 fees.
14: When you start looking, I ordered groceries yesterday and I had $34 in fees.
15: That's insane. I mean, and we were just getting Chick-fil-A for the kids. It was just five children, Chick-fil-A.
14: Yes.
15: So what's that? $70 probably right. with DoorDash. You know, the prices are a little inflated. I'll accept that because I wasn't getting delivered. But $33 in fees.
14: You know, if you're Amazon Prime, you get a year of Grubhub.
15: Oh, I'll have to sign up for that too. I didn't know that was free.
14: But the thing with DoorDash is now you can just take a picture of something or show it a picture of something and say, this is what I want.
15: That's cool.
14: And you can describe what you want. Like, you know, I want, you know, a gluten-free pizza.
15: Right. And it'll go track it down and find it.
14: And I thought that was kind of cool.
15: I'm sure they'll only put like, I don't know, a $70 convenience fee on that.
14: Probably. Picture this. You're at work. Your phone buzzes. It's your kid's number. It's your kid's voice. Just panic saying he's been in an accident and needs money wired right now. And you'd move heaven and earth. Of course you would. It's your kid. Now, that's exactly what the scammer's counting on. So here's the play. Companies buy your phone number and your family details from data brokers. And then they grab 3 seconds of your kid's voice off a video. They clone it with AI. And then they just make the call. 1 in 4 Americans have already had this happen to them. Some guy lost 15 grand protecting a kid who was never in danger. Now, you can't stop them from cloning a voice, but you can make sure that they don't get your number in the first place. And that's where Incogni steps in. 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So protect your family before somebody else profits off of them. All right, let me tell you what we have coming up. Well, first of all, later on in the show, you know how many, we get all these phone calls from people who are wondering like how they can get a job with AI.
15: Right.
14: And, you know, you know, they maybe they want a part-time job, maybe they want a full-time job, or maybe they can't find a job because of AI. We have a special guest, and we're going to take all those phone calls, one right after another. There's not going to be a lot of stories. We're just going to go right to him. We're going to talk about it. It's Dr. Ross from ASU. He's been here before. He does a great job. And so anyway, that's still to come. We're going to talk about 10 outfit ideas. You could use this.
15: I could use one.
14: I obviously, look at you. Why you should freeze your child's credit. We have ChatGPT has lockdown mode, and we've got all the best callers ever here on the Kim Komando Show. 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

0: You know, sometimes I look at these videos online and I think people are so talented.
1: Yeah.
0: I mean, you know, they have an idea, they plug it into AI, and then you look at it and you're like, is this real or not? So, like, for example, I saw a video on X about a stroller, the new Tesla stroller. We have a video of it, and I want you to describe the video.
1: Okay.
0: Because it's a different type of stroller for kids.
1: Looks like almost like a futuristic cocoon.
0: Yes.
1: The child is inside, and there's a cover, a dome cover, which is see-through. And the parent, which obviously this video is AI, the parent is not behind the stroller walking.
0: Next to the stroller.
1: They're standing next to it, and it's almost following them.
0: Yes,
1: but
0: exactly.
1: I know it's AI because the parent, for some reason, is tapping on the top of the stroller, but the AI hand is completely missing the stroller 100% and it's just tapping air.
0: But 5 fingers per hand, we're getting better.
1: That's true. Baby steps.
0: Okay. This is the Tesla RoboPod concept stroller.
1: I don't want to put my kid in a RoboPod. They need a different name.
0: Okay. They think it'd be priced around $2,500.
1: Which
0: Strollers are so expensive.
1: And then if you want to get a runner, if you go from a stroller to a runner, go ahead and 3x the price.
0: That's ridiculous. It is ridiculous. I don't know. This is some European brand. AI powered models like Gluckskind's Ella.
1: Again, horrible names. You're talking to parents and their little bundles of joy. I don't want to put them in a Gluckskind or a RoboPod. Where's the baby? They're in the RoboPod.
0: $4,000 for that stroller.
1: Oh, my goodness. But you don't have to push it.
0: Okay, this Tesla RoboPod, by the way, is completely AI-generated. Concept done by a Tesla fan. We don't know if it's ever really going to come to market.
1: I told you it was AI. You can tell from that video.
0: Now, the Tesla stroller, though, it smells like musk.
1: Oh, gosh.
0: Oh.
1: Imagine if your baby is inside the RoboPod and they have an accident.
0: Oh.
1: And then you lift that lid for the first time.
0: It has to have some type of ventilation.
1: Better.
0: Yeah. I mean, like, ooh, honey, what was that?
1: No.
0: And, you know, and baby poop is the worst.
1: It is the worst. It's awful.
0: All right. You know, I love to travel. And this is really exciting. Okay. Imagine going to New York City to London in about 3 hours.
1: That would be phenomenal.
0: I know. I would be on that plane tomorrow.
1: I mean, you could literally go to London just for dinner. It's not that bad.
0: Right now, the trip takes about 7.5 hours.
1: That's half the time.
0: Yes. And NASA's X-59 is set to break the sound barrier this month. And it's a needle-nose jet, and it turns the sonic boom into just, they say, a soft thump, like a car door closing down the street. It goes, get this, 1,218 miles per hour.
1: It's pretty fast.
0: Wow.
1: When I drive 90, I feel like I'm going really fast. Imagine 1,000 miles an hour.
0: I know. I would be on that thing tomorrow.
1: Do you think consumer jets or planes are going to get that fast?
0: Yes.
1: So do I. And it's going to be cool.
0: It'd be phenomenal. I mean, imagine going from L.A. to, only because I was looking at the flights the other day, L.A. to Shanghai is about a 14-hour flight.
1: If you could cut that in half, you throw the kid in the RoboPod, put the other kid in the Gorshoid, and you're there in no time.
0: I know. But going to London, I mean, wow. Tim's for the memories.
1: There's no flow.
0: I am so good today.
1: No, you're not.
0: I am so on target.
1: And I don't even think that's how you pronounce that river.
0: It's the River Thames.
1: I don't know if that's accurate.
0: How do you say it? Thames?
1: Thames? I think it might be Thames.
0: It depends where you are in London.
1: Thames for the memories.
0: Thames, the River
1: Thames. Such a stretch. ChatGPT needs to write you better jokes.
0: I am coming up with these. Maybe I ought to start using ChatGPT.
1: Yeah, exactly. Might be an improvement.
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18: 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All right, so I still haven't been in a Waymo.
19: I don't understand this.
18: Because I just see it stopped in the middle of the street, and I know that there are glitches and there are always problems, and I'm just afraid I'm going to be one of them.
19: It's the future. You've got to get yourself ready for this.
18: I talk about the future all day long.
19: Right, and yet you won't live it.
18: I do live it. I just don't want to get in a Waymo.
19: I love them.
18: I mean, listen to what happened to Addie in San Francisco, California. Addie, welcome aboard. Now, explain to us what went on when you got into the Waymo.
20: Hey, Kim. Thanks for having me on. So basically, I got into the Waymo just a, you know, average trip going to work. As we do in San Francisco, and about, I don't know, 2 minutes into the drive, I get a phone call from the car, which is kind of unusual, because usually if you have an issue, like you're saying, with a Waymo, you are calling the help desk. So something I haven't told anybody yet about this video, you guys are getting the inside scoop, is I had actually seen a video of this on TikTok. So as soon as he patched me in, I said, okay, I got it. I asked him the question again. I said, sorry, what did you say? Pulled out my phone to record, and that's how the TikTok was born.
18: Oh, nice.
20: Yeah, but anyway, he asked me to verify my age and if I'm the account holder.
19: Who's he? Are we talking about like a customer service rep?
20: Yeah, that's right, a customer service rep from who knows where. But he's calling in and asking me to verify my age. Now, this is what's interesting. He doesn't ask for an ID. They could just kind of take you at your word.
18: So, because you have to be over 18 or 18 or over in order to get into a Waymo. Unless you're in Phoenix, you can be 14 to 17.
19: But all you have to do to verify is say, I'm 18.
18: Yes.
20: That's right. As simple as that.
19: Well,
20: and what's interesting is in these population-dense cities like San Francisco, the kids here are really independent. So I think they're trying to limit how many kids are taking Waymos around the city by themselves without an adult.
18: So I wonder what happens if you were to say, I'm 12?
20: Funny you ask that. In the comment section of that video, somebody said, there were a few teenagers in my comment section saying, I got kicked off the app for being honest.
19: Oh, wow.
18: Oh, wow.
19: So they probably complete the ride, get to your destination, and then cancel your account so you can't ride again because you're not old enough.
20: I think that's right.
18: Now are they using cameras to figure out how old you are, right? I mean, they're tracking everything.
19: Absolutely, they're using cameras.
20: Yeah, you are being filmed, and that's something you agree to every time you get into a Waymo. Now, I don't think they're actively surveilling you every time, but

0: okay with being filmed at all times.
1: So I once rode in a Waymo early in the early stages because I thought it was so interesting. And this is when in Phoenix, it only covered a couple of blocks. And I sat in the driver's seat.
2: Okay.
1: So then the next time I went to get in, there was five of us. And I was like, oh, yeah, someone just sit in the driver's seat. It's fine. And they immediately got in and said, I'm sorry, you cannot be in the driver's seat. We've changed our terms and conditions. You have to be in the back.
3: Now, Eddie, do you get carded when you go out?
1: Yeah, were you flattered that the Waymo thought you were young looking?
0: You guys have no idea how long I've been riding this high. I mean, as a 10-year-old when you're asked if you're under 18, you're going to hold on to that. You're gonna say, hold on, can you say that again? But unfortunately, in the comment section, almost everybody's saying, oh, this happened to me. This happened to me too. So if you ride Waymo, you can probably count on this happening to you within the next few months.
1: Oh, so it's not that you look young and vivacious. It's just the standard.
2: She does.
1: Oh, okay. Never mind.
0: As much as I'd love to believe that. And of course, I had to plug my girlfriend, who's a nurse injector here. I said, shout out to Sculptra.
3: Just a little bit. Just going to work on that jawline just a little bit.
1: Now you're going to have people bummed out when they get in a Waymo and they're not asked that question.
0: No, I shouldn't have said that. You're right.
1: Oh, man. Waymo thinks I look like an old hag.
3: Well, you know, but that's an interesting thing is that, you know, how much are they tracking? How much data do they really have?
1: All of it.
3: And what do we agree to when we just say, yeah, absolutely, that this is just the terms and conditions of us getting in the car.
1: Do you think anything less is happening inside of an Uber?
3: But oh, do the same thing.
1: The difference is in Waymo, it's all that information is being collected by a corporation. In an Uber, you're probably being filmed and recorded, and everything's collected by just an individual.
3: Now, we can't do this, but Addie, in San Francisco, you can do this, and actually all throughout the state of California, is that if you are a California resident under CCPA, They are required, the companies are required to tell you and to show you exactly what they have about you.
1: Oh, really?
3: Yes.
1: But not here in Phoenix?
3: No. California's, that's about it.
1: The only good thing that the California government's ever done?
3: Yeah, that's pretty much what we're talking about. Jake in St. Louis, welcome aboard. Hi there, Jake.
4: Hey, Kim.
3: So I read about you and I thought, what an amazing guy you are. And what a situation you were put into. Explain to everybody what happened.
4: So basically we were sitting at home, we were on the couch, and my wife and I's phones went off, an alert that we've never heard before. We didn't even know it was a thing. It was an Apple crash detection that my daughter had been involved in a car accident, and it dropped a pin to her location. We were able to get out the door and be on the scene of the accident in under 2 minutes. So that was a great feature that we didn't even know existed. I guess because we were listed as emergency contacts, mm-hmm. It sent a call to us and 911.
3: And that's as part of the iPhone is you have to make sure it is enabled. It's
1: right.
3: The SOS crash detection. But it
4: yes.
1: Let me ask a couple of questions. A, was it a serious crash?
4: It was a very serious crash. She's been in the ICU for about 16 days.
1: Oh, wow.
4: She's still in and out of, I mean, pretty much in an unconscious state. So they've been working on her. Luckily, the fire department got there very quick, and they ended up shocking her twice on the scene.
1: Got a pulse back,
4: and she was rushed to the hospital where she was then rushed into emergency surgery, and she's had multiple surgeries since then.
3: Oh, my gosh.
1: How old is your daughter again?
4: She's 17.
1: Okay. And is this because of your relationship with her registered on the phone? Is it because you guys are on the same phone plan? What triggered Apple to send you this notification?
4: Yes, we're on the same phone plan, and my wife and I are listed as emergency contacts.
1: Okay.
4: So from what we understand, it sends a notification to the emergency contacts and also calls 911. I guess when the accident happens, if you don't clear it from your phone in 20 seconds, realizes something's bad and it'll send the alert out.
3: But how?
4: That's how we received it.
3: That is, you know, it's really the power of technology.
1: Right.
4: It was great.
3: I mean,
4: allowed us to get there as quick as we did.
3: Exactly.
1: And it's really cool that Apple focuses on these features. They do it with the watch when it comes to alerting people of
3: the
1: health
3: fall.
1: Concerns
3: yes.
1: or a fall or something like that. And now it's a feature inside the phone. It's really cool.
3: Yeah, and it is something that you have to make sure that you do set up.
1: Okay.
3: I mean,
4: definitely.
3: So you go into settings, you go into emergency SOS, and

0: Android has pretty much the same idea. It's called the Personal Safety App.
1: Okay.
0: But it's one of these things. And also, you know, while we're on this topic, is medical ID.
1: Sure.
0: Is that, I mean, as a firefighter, I'm sure that has helped you, right?
1: Absolutely. I mean, I've been on multiple car accidents, and some good, some not so good. And this one was a little different. Being my own kid, I'm glad I was able to be there, you know.
0: For sure.
1: I mean, that's pretty much every parent's worst nightmare. You get a call, your kid's been in an accident, and then I'm happy I was able to respond, but I wish it never happened.
0: Of course, of course. Well, thanks for taking a few minutes and talking to us today about what's going on. Of course, I mean, all of us here at the show will be praying for you and your family, because
2: I can't imagine. I'm glad that feature's there, but hopefully I never have to use it.
0: Yeah. It's like, you know, when you get that phone call at 4 o'clock in the morning, nobody good calls at 4 o'clock in the morning, but you know, having the ability to know that this has happened, right? But also, you know, with the SOS, it not only contacted him, but it contacted emergency services.
2: Right. And they got there at the same time.
0: Yes.
2: When before, if everyone in the car accident was injured and no one had the ability to call 911, it could have been life-saving.
0: Right.
2: The time that they got to respond could have been life-saving.
0: 2 minutes.
2: Yeah. Said. It's ridiculous.
0: 2 minutes, which is... So, folks, do us all a favor. Make sure, check your phone settings. Make sure that you have emergency SOS turned on. 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All right, I have a confession to make. My name is Kim. I've been to 37 different countries.
2: Okay.
0: And when it comes time for me to pack, I always overpack.
2: Okay.
0: Do you?
2: I don't. Okay. But my fiance, we just went to California Friday, Saturday, Sunday, Monday.
0: Yes.
2: Drove back Tuesday.
0: Yes.
2: Six bags.
0: Six bags?
2: Yeah.
0: Did she bring her whole closet?
2: Six bags.
0: Okay. Does she change multiple times during the day?
2: Six bags.
0: Okay.
2: I don't get it. I don't know what's in there. It's like she's a magician, and she has to bring all her tricks in her trunks.
0: Well, here, I have a solution for this.
2: Please!
0: This is what I've started doing. That we all have our favorite pair of jeans, our favorite jackets, our favorite t-shirts, and whatever it may be.
2: Right.
0: You hang them up on your closet or lay them out on the bed. And then you take pictures of them. And then you say to ChatGPT, I'm going to California for 4 days. And it's going to be sunny, 75 degrees, 20% chance of rain. Or you can just say, ChatGPT, go get the weather.
2: Right.
0: Okay. Come back and tell me exactly what I need to bring and give me multiple outfit ideas. Whoa. It is amazing. Look at this.
2: Oh, wow.
0: So what it does, and describe to everybody what you see.
2: It's a, what is that, 5 day, 10 day layout of all these different outfits. Using the same item in multiple outfits, which if you have the ability to wash them, it's really cool.
0: But you have a jacket that you can wear with a dress.
2: Right.
0: A jacket you can wear with jeans.
2: But look in this picture, though. How many handbags are you bringing? 1, 2, 3, 4, 5 different handbags?
0: No. They're the same handbag, but in different outfits.
2: No, there's the square-looking one in the upper corner, then the small black one, then the brown one that's the big loop and not the square.
0: Well, I would never carry 7 different handbags.
2: Right. Like,
0: lucky if I carry one. I mean, because I'm just not that person.
2: But does that actually save you space?
0: Yes.
2: Because you actually, once you get the advice from, you remove the items.
0: Yes, exactly.
2: Put them back in the closet.
0: And then you say, I only need to bring the two pairs of jeans.
2: And then you have to meditate on it for a couple of hours to center yourself. That you're going to be leaving your favorite shoes back at home.
0: And you're like, yeah, but I really want to wear them at least once. But you should try that.
2: She brought four pairs of running shoes for 4 days.
0: Did she run?
2: Yeah, she ran.
0: Okay.
2: But still, you can use one. We're only there for 4 days.
0: Okay, let me tell you something. You guys haven't gotten married yet.
2: No.
0: Okay. It's all downhill. She's, you know, it's 6 bags today. It's 10 bags next year.
2: And I actually just stopped caring. I'm like, we have a huge SUV. Bring whatever you want.
0: Is that your big SUV in the parking lot?
2: Yeah, the Suburban. That's mine. God.
0: I saw that. I'm like going, oh, I thought it was like an Uber driver that was camped out in the parking lot.
2: I only bought that so that I could hold all of her bags when we went on a road trip.
0: Yep. Love is blind. Love is blind.
2: Absolutely.
0: All right. We have more of your phone calls and then a thing that you need to do with your kid's credit before it gets too late. You're on the Kim Komando Show. It's official. 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I'm Kim Komando for NetSuite. 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
0: 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Welcome aboard, Kathy.
2: Hi. How you doing?
0: Wonderful. What's going on?
2: Well, I have a great hobby. It's called entering sweepstakes. I've won a lot of great things.
0: Give us the best thing that you've won.
2: I'm sorry?
0: Tell us the best thing that you've ever won.
2: Best thing. I guess a European cruise.
1: Oh, wow.
2: We went up and down the Danube.
0: Now, when you win a cruise, do they put you, like, in the bad rooms?
2: No, they give you, in this case, they gave you a choice of three different months where they would be the slowest, you know, of people.
1: That's so a free trip. Who cares?
2: The cruise itself would have fit like 160 people, but it was only like 82.
0: Oh, I would like that one.
1: And how many times do you have to enter to win these contests?
2: My best bet is the ones that are one time only, because that puts everybody on an even keel.
1: Okay.
0: Oh, I like that.
2: It's hard to keep up with the daily ones, because, you know, the ones that you can enter every day drive you crazy.
1: Now, you said it's your hobby. What's a typical day? How many contests are you entering on a typical day?
2: About 150, 200.
0: Oh, my gosh.
1: I thought the answer was going to be like 10. 200 a day?
2: Yeah. Because you just click real fast.
0: Oh,
1: good on you.
2: You know.
0: That's dedication.
2: Everything's pretty much there. But there's one site called Gleam.
0: Mm-hmm.
2: It's gleam.io. It says, sorry, you're creating too many entries. Please try again later. And, of course, there's no later, and I haven't even entered. I looked up yesterday. I listed down. There's like 20 places that I can't get on. Now, and I do me, and then I do my husband.
0: It's probably tied to your IP address at your house.
2: Okay.
0: So
2: we're always able to do both of them.
0: Well, they probably, you know what, they may have changed because of you coming in 200 times a day.
1: How many contests are you entering on Gleam? Is it just one, or is there multiple there?
2: No, like yesterday there was 20.
0: And that, you know what, that could be, you know, you have to look at the terms and conditions of that particular site, because that may be something that they just don't allow. But by tracking your IP address, and that's the number that's tied to your individual account in your house, is that's when they can say, you know, no go.
1: So you're saying get a VPN.
0: You can get a VPN. And yeah, if you use like ExpressVPN, but even if you use a VPN, sometimes these contest sites will even block you then.
1: Okay. They figure it out?
0: Yeah.
1: Okay.
0: Because it's in their terms and conditions somewhere.
1: Sorry, Kathy, you're going to have to pay the next time you go to Europe.
0: 200 contests a day.
1: That's a full-time job.
0: That is a job.
1: You could tell me right now, go find 200 contests. Don't even enter them. Just find them. It would take me, I don't know, 13 weeks.
0: Hey, still to come, we have to talk about your kids' credit here on the Kim Komando Show. 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
0: 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And so we have the steps on how to freeze your credit over at Komando.com. And there's just not three bureaus right now. There's four.
2: Oh, gosh.
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10: From ABC News, I'm Brian Clark. No final timetable yet, but the U.S. and Iran appear to be moving closer to an agreement to end the war. And U.N. Ambassador Mike Waltz tells ABC's This Week why President Trump's approach has been successful.
11: This president has always put diplomacy first, but unlike his predecessors, it has to be backed with credible military force. That is what we've seen over the years, the only thing that regimes like Iran will ultimately respect.
10: The key details of the agreement not yet clear, but one of the president's predecessors, Barack Obama, says of the agreement,
12: "It is doubtful that any agreement that arises is going to be significantly different or a significant improvement from the deal that we had in the first place."
10: Referring to the 2015 agreement that was canceled during the first Trump administration. Tonight, the president marks his 80th birthday by attending a UFC fight on the South Lawn of the White House. More from ABC's Selena Wang.
13: Trump has a long friendship with UFC chief Dana White and owns stock in UFC's parent company. And taxpayer dollars are being spent on Super Bowl-level security run by the Secret Service. A new threat assessment reviewed by ABC News warns this fight and a series of America 250 events this summer represent attractive symbolic targets for violent extremist actors, but they acknowledge there are currently no credible threats.
10: In New York City, Knicks fans celebrating as they watch the team celebrate its first NBA championship since 1973, beating the San Antonio Spurs 94-90. But on the streets of New York, there were scenes of violence. The NYPD said there were more than 60 arrests. Several school buses were damaged or destroyed. There's a parade set for Thursday. You're listening to ABC News.
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8: 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Learn more about BRICS, industry leaders, and their market predictions for the future, along with what you might expect to see in terms of precious metal performance in the weeks and months ahead. Message and data rates may apply.
10: Nara Organics has recalled its organic infant formula sold at Target and online because of an outbreak of infant botulism. The FDA says there were 3 cases in 3 different states. Those babies were treated at hospitals. The FDA also says there are no shortage concerns because Nara Organics only makes up less than 1% of nationwide infant formula sales. One of the world's leading AI companies is suspending 2 of its most advanced models, says ABC's Christian Cordero.
14: Anthropic says it received the directive from the Trump administration, citing unspecific national security concerns facing their recently launched Mythos 5 and Fable 5, each with state-of-the-art AI capabilities. The administration asked Anthropic to block foreign nationals in and out of the U.S. To comply with the directive, Anthropic disabled both models for all users, but stands by the safeguards it has in place.
10: Australia saw its 4th shark attack in a matter of weeks at a popular beach in Sydney.
15: The shark siren sounded Saturday, but beachgoer Nicola Logan at first thought it was a false alarm.
16: We saw just a massive pool of blood.
15: The swimmer, said to be in her 30s, pulled from the water. New South Wales Ambulance Inspector Mike Corliss.
17: She has quite massive wounds to her left lower leg and her arms.
15: Transported to a local hospital in critical condition, this is the 4th shark attack since May 16th in Australia. Dave Packer, ABC News.
10: Brian Clark, ABC News.
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3: On.
0: I started talking to AI in the car when I'm driving. Have you done that yet?
21: I'm sorry, Kim.
0: Why?
1: I'm sorry that your loneliness has come to this. And I'm sure you don't look like a crazy person screaming and yelling at your AI in your car while you're bopping down the road. No, I don't talk to AI.
0: I do. Well, you should try it. Because, with, like, for example, I'm thinking about going to Shanghai and Hong Kong and Beijing. And so I was driving along and I fired up ChatGPT and I said, hey, let's talk about me taking a trip to Shanghai and Hong Kong and Beijing. And so, like, what would be the best way for me to do this? Should I start in Beijing? Or, and tell me the best time of year that I should go. What's the weather like now? What if I go in August? And so it really was quite the time saver.
1: Do you start your conversations like that? Let's talk about this. Because I'm still in the stage of I make commands. I don't even form as sentences. It's just commands. Do this and do it now.
0: I wonder if that's like a guy thing.
1: I wonder too. Yeah. Is that a gender thing where I'm not looking for a conversation? I'm just looking for results.
0: And, you know, and then ChatGPT had helped me, like, figure out flights and the best ways to do that. And, you know, you don't want to go in August. It said it's like the end of typhoon season. Who knew?
1: No, I didn't.
0: Okay. Now, the reason why I bring this up is that what's happening now is that people who are immersed in AI, and I'm not talking about, like, me just having a conversation about going on a trip. Mm-hmm. I'm talking about, like, engineers that are really involved in AI. Is that they probably have an AI companion. This is what research is saying right now. And they are so hungry for companionship that they will spend $3,000 to $5,000 an hour for an escort.
1: Oh, wow. That's the translation?
0: Yes.
1: $5,000?
0: For an hour.
1: Boy, oh boy.
0: And sometimes they get them for a whole weekend. Now, what's the interesting part is what they're really doing with these escorts in Silicon Valley. I mean, what are they getting for $3,000 an hour? What are they looking for $5,000?
1: I know one thing they better be getting.
0: Well, we're going to talk about that in just a second. But first, let's talk about NetSuite. 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
1: Okay.
0: We're talking about startup founders, guys that are in cryptocurrency, people that are heavily immersed in AI.
1: And have a lot of money.
0: And have a lot of money. Okay. I mean, well, if you are working at AI, you're probably making at least $200,000 a year.
1: Okay. But $30,000 of your $200,000 is all after taxes?
0: For a weekend.
1: That's a huge chunk.
0: Maybe you're spending $3,000, $5,000 for once a week.
1: Okay. That's still,
0: a lot of money.
1: $20,000 a month.
0: Most of them are not paying for sex.
1: Dummies.
0: They want conversation. And these escorts are not talking about the weather. The escorts are gals that are pretty proficient in crypto and AI, so they can have real conversations with a beautiful woman about something that they're interested in.
1: These guys are weird.
0: They say they like it because there's no meeting the parents, there's no birthdays to remember, there's no gifts to get.
1: But there's also no sex.
0: There's no sex. There's no sex in the, what was that? There's no sex. No,
1: in the champagne room?
0: In the champagne room.
1: No sex in the champagne room.
0: But if you think about the irony of this, is that they're all out there creating these fake personas, and they have a fake persona, and now they're paying you know, they're paying for to have a real person.
1: They're also proving that these AI companions do not fill any void or need that you may have, because they're going out and spending $5,000 to have a conversation with a pretty lady. Just go to the bar.
0: Just hang out.
1: I'm not a looker. I'm not a great dresser. I'm no Don Juan. When I was on the dating apps, I had no problem finding dates. It was simple.
0: Well, you didn't use your photo.
1: Oh, that's true.
0: Just saying.
1: You're telling me that I don't look like Thor from the movie The Avengers?
0: You do, as a matter of fact.
1: Thank you. Same hair.
0: Yeah, good thing I'm blind in one eye. Because after all, I'm Kim Komando, America's beloved digital goddess here with you. And that's Andrew Babinski, otherwise known as Thor, our co-host here on the show. Let's talk about some things that are happening. It was the WWDC this past week. And I've been using the beta version of the new iOS operating system.
1: Stop bragging. You are a celebrity.
0: Yes.
1: And?
0: I know.
1: Any difference?
0: It actually works.
1: Okay.
0: Barry was in the car yesterday and I said, you know, send Carrie a text. And it actually said, oh, okay. You want me to do that?
1: All right. That's a step up.
0: It's
1: pretty
0: like,
1: sad that it actually working is a step up.
0: Before it was like, send Andrew a text. We're like,
1: would you like to order Chinese food?
0: And it's like, no, I know. It's worse than that. Because it brings you in. Because it lights up. And yeah. You think that it's going to work. And you're like, and then it doesn't. So disappointing.
1: Now, we're talking about Siri, right? That's the thing that's actually working for you?
0: Yes, and it's use ChatGPT or Google. You can have the choice.
1: Okay.
0: But not Apple.
1: You're not using Apple's intelligence.
0: Apple's intelligence is dead.
1: That's right.
0: Okay. I remember in 2024, it came out and said, you're going to be able to do this and everything else.
1: But that's so sad as a company. That you spent all that money to develop your own AI, and now you're having to pay other companies.
0: Your rivals.
1: That's so sad. That's embarrassing.
0: Which, you know, at some point, my prediction is that Apple is going to give up all the software development.
1: To somebody else?
0: Yeah, they're just going to figure out.
1: Just be a brand?
0: Yes.
1: Okay.
0: That's all they're going to be. Let's see. If you have some Apple Watches, they're no longer good. They're vintage now. Let's see. The whole Series 5 lineup, Series 8, Ultra 1, SE 2. You just bought that a few years ago.
1: Mm-hmm.
0: Gone.
1: No good.
0: Sorry, not going to work anymore. Now, this is really interesting.
1: Wait a minute. Not going to work anymore or not going to be updated anymore?
0: Not going to be updated anymore.
1: Okay.
0: Which means you're not going to have all the new features, which right. Eventually you're going to be like, okay, well, I'll just trade it in.
1: Right, because that's what they want you to do.
0: Because they need the chips.
1: Mm-hmm.
0: They have something called Apple Home Secure Video. Okay. So you're sitting there. You've got your surveillance cameras. Mm-hmm. And you're wondering if something happened. And maybe you got an alert on your phone. And then you sit there and you get home or you're like me and you're like, okay, well, this was like 2 days ago at 10 p.m. I'll see what it was.
1: Right. See if I got robbed.
0: Okay. And then you go back and then you have to like scrub the video in order to get where you want to be. Now, with Apple's Home Secure Video, this is how they say it's going to work.
1: Okay.
0: I'm not sure it's going to work this way, but they say that you'll be able to say, do your secure video, AI person, thing. I know you're the only person.
1: It's fine.
0: Toaster. That 2 days ago, I think I had, there was a man in my driveway. Can you go find it? And it will go back and show you the video.
1: It's not going to work like that.
0: You don't think so?
1: Absolutely not. It's going to show you a picture of a still garbage can with a hat someone left on it. And say, I got it for you. I found it. There he is.
0: You're like, yes. They've got a whole bunch of new controls around kids.
1: Yeah.
0: You know, there must be some lawsuit or something that they had to do that.
1: You think so? You think that's just not out of the goodness no. of their own hearts?
0: Or there's something going on in Washington that they have to have. Oh, we have a stronger commitment to kids.
1: The one I really like is the website notification approval. Because right now, when my kids want to download an app, I get a message, and I have to approve that they can download it, and that same technology is going to be used on the internet if they go to a website they've never been to before.
0: But now you, yes.
1: I love that. That now, I don't know if it's going to work, or am I going to get 64 notifications a day asking if they can go to Roblox / Magic Kingdom or whatever.
0: Maybe.
1: But it's the thought is really good, because that notification can keep your kids off of seeing things on the internet that you don't want them to see.
0: Now, AI is getting involved in the filters, too, and start looking at the text that the kids are getting. And so it's going to blur out any nudity, gore, or violent pictures.
1: Okay.
0: So how does it know about nudity?
1: Well, it's programmed.
0: I know, it's programmed. Programmed.
1: I mean, imagine being that guy, right? John, your new job is to look at all these nudie pictures and teach AI which ones are nudity and which isn't. That'd be a great job. You wouldn't need to spend all that money on an escort if you had that job.
0: You know, Meta, I don't know if they still had it, but they had a whole community task force.
1: Oh, yeah.
0: That would have to look at all the junk that's being posted on Facebook.
1: But that wasn't nudity. That was like gore. Child pornography, gruesome images. And those people need therapy after working that job for months.
0: I couldn't imagine.
1: No, the things that you see that go on in the DMs of Facebook.
0: We don't want to know.
1: Ew.
0: How about some good news?
1: I'd love it.
0: Okay. Helicopter went down on the Strait of Hormuz. And two pilots on board. Okay. They were stranded in the water, middle of nowhere, for hours. So then they're like, okay, well, how do we get these two guys? So they send out the Corsair. Have you heard about the Corsair?
1: Mm-mm.
0: It uses a 360-degree sensor to pinpoint the pilot's location after they locked in the distress signal. The boat is 24 feet long. It goes 34 knots. 34 knots is fast.
1: Okay, I didn't know.
0: Okay. It is fast.
1: Does that translate to how many miles per hour?
0: I could be wrong. Well, we should ask, but I think it's like 6 miles per hour per knot.
1: Okay.
0: Something like. No, that's wrong. It's maybe, or maybe it's, I don't know, we'll have to look it up.
1: Sure. Fast.
0: It's fast. But the thing about the boat, that there was no human on board. There was no captain.
1: It's all droned?
0: It's a artificial intelligence boat that is electric powered, and it found them.
1: Which is cool because you have two people in danger, and in the past you'd have to put more people in danger to save those people, but with this you don't.
0: Exactly, which is really something. Okay, so when I read about chest pain and chatbots in the same sentence and it went wrong, I started, all of a sudden I saw like WebMD.
1: Right.
0: Okay. Remember WebMD?
1: Yeah. My toe hurts and I have the sniffles. Oh, you have cancer.
0: You're like,
1: what?
0: I remember one time Barry came and he's like, WebMD says, I got the dengue fever. I'm like, you don't have the dengue fever. You have hemorrhoids.
1: It's allergies. Calm down.
0: So researchers tested ChatGPT's health tool with 1,000 medical scenarios. And guess what? It found that it missed the urgent care call 1 out of every 5 times.
1: Really?
0: Yes.
1: Because I was catching Mackenzie, and she throws 66 miles an hour. And if you equate that to baseball, that's like 95 miles an hour because of the distance between the pitcher and the catcher. And she missed a pitch, and it drilled me right in the toe. And I have had blood in my big toe for weeks. And I took a picture of it asking ChatGPT, should I be concerned or is the nail just going to grow out? And do I need to cut a hole in the top? Like, I don't know what to do.
0: Oh, yeah. Remember they used to drill a hole in it.
1: Yeah. And all it said was go to ER or go to urgent care. And it would not even give me any tips or tricks or advice or anything. It said, I'm a chatbot. I don't know what to do here. Basically, go to urgent care.
0: Did you go?
1: No. I'm a guy. Of course not.
0: I'll be fine.
1: Yeah, still there.
0: So if I call you limpy next week,
1: it's fine. Anyway, I'm probably going to lose this foot, but I didn't have to go to the doctor.
0: So if you are you scared of clowns? A lot of people are.
1: Not really.
0: Are you scared of robots?
1: I'm only scared of the scary robots, like the one that looks like a dog and then it does a bat flip and jumps on the top of a van and rips off a stuffed animal head in a nanosecond.
0: That one?
1: Yeah, that one kind of scares me.
0: You might be afraid of this one. At a martial arts demo in China, the video is going viral. Here, explain to everybody what they're seeing.
1: Well, first of all, it's got a blue afro. And it looks like the Honda robot. And it's doing spin kicks. And it's kicking people in the crowd. Doesn't have the greatest balance.
0: It just kicked that kid.
1: But it just kicked that kid right in the gut.
0: Yes. They're calling that child the first casualty of the robot versus the human war.
1: What's interesting, though, is after it struck the child, it lost its balance, it regained it, and then it froze, almost like it knew it did something wrong.
0: The G1 weighs 70 pounds. Kind of looks like a Chuck E. Cheese mercenary, though, to me.
1: Why does it have a blue wig on?
0: I have no idea. This is in China.
1: Oh, okay. Well, that explains it.
0: I mean, it's... But the fact that this was just a demo of how great it could be.
1: Ooh, that's cool. Ouch. You just hit me in the stomach.
0: It really kicked things off badly.
1: It did.
0: Oh, look, you're laughing.
1: I'm not.
0: I can see you are, so just laugh.
1: It's barely a smile.
0: My name's on the building. Laugh.
1: Good one.
0: Oh, God, I'm so funny. Imagine printing out your entire browsing history, signing your name to it, and hanging on the front door for everyone to see. Oh, my gosh. Sounds crazy. 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Still to come, we're going to talk about tipping. 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

0: 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So what happened, did you say?
1: My son got a desk for his bedroom. And once he got the desk, we all set up. We built it together. once it was in there and set up, he goes, oh, great. Now can we move my PC in here from the front room? And I was like, oh, no.
0: That's kind of frightening, isn't it?
1: Yes. I mean, I know what's on the internet. I know what's out there.
0: And how old is he?
1: He is 12.
0: Ooh, hormones.
1: So I said, we can, but we're going to have a serious talk first. And I sat down, and I did not candy coat it. I spoke to him like I was speaking to an adult. And I said, these are the things that are online that you could have the opportunity of seeing. And that if he accesses that, he's going to lose not only that privilege, but he would lose my trust and lose a lot of privileges in the household.
0: That was good.
1: What was shocking to me is how not uncomfortable he was.
0: Really?
1: Yes. He's like, oh, yeah, I know that's out there. I went over to blah, blah, blah's house and blah, blah, blah pulled this up on the internet. I don't want to dime the kid out. But he's like, I know it's out there. I don't want to be a part of that. And it was actually super easy just to go heads on, tackle it, and talk to him about it.
0: But the fact that he knew a lot of this stuff.
1: Right, and he wasn't uncomfortable. It wasn't like he was squirming and sitting in the corner or not making eye contact.
0: Oh, Dad, knock it off.
1: Exactly.
0: Dad.
1: It was fully engaged, got it, understand, I will follow the rules.
0: Well, he's a rule. He does follow
1: rules. Oh, yeah, every single rule. He loves to follow rules.
0: He'd be great in the military.
1: He would. That's actually probably a good career choice.
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0: What do you think? Phone calls?
2: Sure.
0: First up, we have Tanya in beautiful Casper, Wyoming. Welcome to the show, Tanya.
3: Hi.
0: So, So all I see is deep fake prank. What do you think that means, Andrew?
4: I think there was a deep fake prank involved. Now, the question, though, is was Tanya doing the pranking or did she get pranked?
0: That's the prankee. What do you think?
4: Yeah. Were you the pranker or the prankee?
3: I am the pranker.
0: Ooh, well, tell us.
3: What I want to do. See, my sister, I have a twin sister, and we're always going back and forth, giving each other a hard time, right? So I have told her to listen to your show. And she just forgets. She's got problems with seizures, so her memory is just crap, you know? So
0: say it like it is, Tanya.
4: Don't candy cane.
3: She actually called me this morning and said, because we were talking about King's Landing. She was telling me about the thing with Walmart and how they're adjusting the prices based on your income and what they know about you. So I don't know about Walmart, if they're doing it, but whatever. And I said, now, see, if you'd been listening to Kim, you would have heard about that 6 months ago.
0: Yeah. You know what we should do, Tanya, is that we should prank her. I should call her.
3: Exactly.
0: And I should say,
3: yeah.
0: Hey, listen, it's Kim Komando. What is your problem?
4: That's not a prank.
3: That would be awesome.
4: We should actually prank her by calling her and saying that you're an executive from Walmart and you reviewed her last month's receipts, and proactively we're going to raise and charge her card for the dynamic pricing.
0: You know what? That's even better.
3: That would be awesome.
0: I think we should do that.
4: Yeah, we can record the whole thing and everything.
0: Yeah.
4: And she would fall for it. And you could easily say, you know, the whole prank of it is, well, we announced this. It's been all over the news. You should know this.
0: What's your problem?
4: And we're going to charge your card tonight for $612 because of dynamic pricing.
0: Thanks for being a Walmart shopper. So let's just answer. I mean, if you wanted to prank somebody,
4: right?
0: Which app would you use?
4: See, for turning into the animated picture is easy. That's ChatGPT. ChatGPT does a great job.
0: ChatGPT, the images are by far better than any other chatbot right now.
4: Right, that's from the update like 3-4 weeks ago.
0: Yes.
4: It's gotten a lot better. But turning the image into an animation, I'm trying to think which source I would trust the most. Because in the past, the problem with Midjourney is that once you add the image, you have to make sure that prompt is very detailed.
0: Yeah, it gets frustrating.

0: Yes. Have you ever used Bing Image Creator?
1: No. Has anyone used Bing?
0: If you want animations, it does a darn good thing at that.
1: Okay, because what I was going to say with Midjourney is it works good, but you almost have to use ChatGPT
0: to write the prompt. Yes.
1: And it's going to be 5 or 6 paragraphs long. Otherwise, Midjourney just goes off on its own and it takes its own creative license and you never get back what you're hoping. But no. I'm encouraged about Bing.
0: Well, that's if you want an animated character.
1: Okay.
0: Because, I mean, you would say, you know, give me a Pixar-like character.
1: Right.
0: And I used to do that in the newsletter to kind of break things up. But then I realized I'm using Bing.
1: You were embarrassed?
0: I was. Like, who uses Bing? I mean, they have to pay you to use Bing.
1: I honestly, if you'd have made a bet with me, I would have thought Bing was out of business.
0: I'll make that a trivia question.
1: I would have thought it would bonged.
0: Bing bonged.
1: Who uses Bing? My dad was the only person I knew who used Bing because they had a daily contest or something.
0: Oh, yeah.
1: Where every single day that you used it, you got points.
0: Yes, that's what it is.
1: That you can turn it in for, I don't know. But, okay, I'll try Bing.
0: My standing joke is they always should have called it Bang.
1: Yeah.
0: So this way, you know, I banged.
1: Yeah. Did you Bing that for me?
0: No.
1: Or did you bang that for me?
0: No. Or you could say, like, you know, I banged Emma Watson.
1: Right. Okay. All night.
0: Banged.
1: Over and over and okay. over again.
0: So if you're listening in Seattle and you work for Microsoft, there's a little marketing tip for you.
1: Maybe it'll help.
0: Jim in Huntsville, Alabama, welcome aboard. Hi there, Jim.
2: Hello, Kim. Thanks so much for taking my call. Well, my issue actually started a couple of years ago, but it escalated in March. I had hundreds of songs and playlists and iTunes. Many, they were tied pretty deeply to personal milestones like weddings, to my wife, and because I come from a long line of Irish Catholics, a funeral is a party, so I had funeral playlists. Most of the songs were personal collection, vinyl CDs and things like that. Then Apple transitioned from iTunes to Apple Music. The music disappeared from iTunes, but it was still on my iPhone. So I thought, well, that's fine. That's good enough for me. So I thought it was manageable. Then I bought a new iPhone at the Apple store. They backed up my phone. Before they backed it up, they said everything would be restored. Well, the music disappeared. So it was just, this is several decades worth of music. So to my knowledge, they never informed anybody that music that you put on there yourself would not be transitioned. So here we are, 3 senior techs later, and instructions, believe it or not, that they sent me referenced iPods.
0: Oh, no. Oh, my gosh. Really?
1: But you still have the phone that has all the music and the playlist on it, right?
2: Well, here's the thing. Apple couldn't help me. But I managed to recover the music. It went into Apple Music. My playlist never went back in. And keep in mind, 3 months worth of work. And now I want to get it out of Apple Music, so because I'm afraid it's going to disappear again. And you know what Apple tells you is, well, it's copyright, et cetera, et cetera. Well, you know what? I bought those CDs and I bought that vinyl, so I actually, in my opinion, own it. So I want to keep my music and manage it on my own terms. I want to get out of Apple Music altogether.
1: But I need some clarification. Did you download these audio files from iTunes or
2: no.
1: you uploaded the music yourself?
2: Well, some were downloaded, but the majority, because I have a huge collection of music, I uploaded myself into iTunes. And
0: which
2: you
0: should
2: do
0: be,
2: that for years.
0: Which should be DRM free.
2: Now we have you know, several hundred songs sitting in Apple Music that I want to export out, because it'd take me, I couldn't even count the number of months it'd take me to recreate all that. And a lot of those things I don't have anymore. Okay, the side note is this. You know, I read that Tim Cook reads all of his emails when he has time. So I sent him an email. Sure enough, he sent the email, I guess, or executive relations then picked it up. And they did call me, and then they referred me to a senior tech who referred me to another senior tech to another senior tech. It turns out when you talk to Apple, there's no answer to this question. There's no way you can do it. Huh. Well, I don't believe that.
0: There's got to be some way you can do that.
1: Yeah, I mean.

0: He talked to three Apple techs that couldn't do it. Go ahead, Kim. Solve the problem.
1: No pressure. I think what I would do is try to get all the music out. And there is a program. I've never used it. Sound IIZ.
2: Okay.
1: It's worth a shot. And see if that'll work. And then I would set up a YouTube music account.
2: Uh-huh.
1: Where you can have 100,000 songs for free that you upload. And then you can make your own playlists. And then just keep it all on YouTube.
0: And I actually use YouTube Music, and it's easy to download it once you have it uploaded in there.
1: Now, there is something you might want to try. This is really far-fetched, and I don't know if it'll work. But if you go to privacy.apple.com, there's a form there where you can say, "Hi, I want a copy of all my data that you have about me."
2: Ah.
1: Now, I don't know if your music's going to be included on, but it's worth a shot. It doesn't cost you anything.
2: I think so, too. A little bit of time, and that's it.
1: Privacy.apple.com. Jim, if it does work, what we just talked about, I need you to call me back.
0: Yeah. Okay. Give us an update.
1: We do need an update. 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So I'd like to do an AI tool of the week. This is something that maybe you might find useful and maybe you might want to use time and time again. And so this week, have you heard about Goblin?
0: No.
1: Okay. Goblin takes your to-do list and then breaks it down. So if you said on Saturday, clean the garage.
0: Right.
1: And you're like, that looks like a big task.
0: Sure. I'm going to need Saturday, Sunday, and parts of the next three Tuesdays.
1: Okay. What you can do is with Goblin, say, I want to clean the garage. And then it will break it out into individual steps. So you can do like little
0: based
1: things.
0: On a picture?
1: Yes.
0: Okay. So,
1: and then also what you input. Like, you know, I can get rid of the four tires in the corner.
0: Those are valuable. I don't know if you should.
1: Okay. Or what's the worst thing you have in your garage right now?
0: The worst thing? We have a couch that was a very expensive couch that the dogs chewed. So I can't throw it away because it was expensive, but I can't keep it in the house because the dogs chewed it. So it's standing upright where a car should be parked.
1: Okay, well, that's helpful.
0: No. It's in the way, and Lisa's very mad about it.
1: It gives, well, tell her she took six bags to California. Okay. It actually will give you time estimates. It helps you with your email. Anyway, if you were finding yourself like with a messy to-do list, you'll find the link over at commando.com.
0: I'm going to try this one.
1: All right, still to come, we have more of your phone calls here on the Kim Komando Show. 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Scammers pose as big-name Hollywood and Broadway casting directors. They advertise on social media, dangling a shot at a major role in front of, wait for it, just the right person. 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

0: 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All right, back to the phones. We go with Jennifer in Cedar Falls, Iowa. Hi there, Jennifer. Welcome.
1: Hi there, Kim. Thank you for taking my call and sharing all your wisdom over these years.
0: Oh, my pleasure. So how can I help you out?
1: Well, I have a question on using AI correctly and helpfully. I was diagnosed with cancer a year ago, and after all my treatment, it has come back.
0: Oh.
1: And so I'm being treated, or I'm going to start another treatment, but I guess it's hard to advocate for yourself because I know there's tons of stuff out in the world. I was wondering how to use AI to put in like specifics and see if there are trials or other treatments around the country that maybe I should call some other hospital about. I'm being treated at very good hospitals,
0: okay.
1: But just wondered about that and how to use the AI, how to specifically use it.
0: Well, you know, first of all, I'm sorry that you're going through this because it's a very difficult journey, to say the least. You know, I haven't experienced it personally, but I was my mother's caregiver while she was diagnosed with pancreatic cancer. And it was tough. It was really, really hard. They gave her 3 months to live. She lived almost five years. So a lot of it has to do with treatment. And she did participate in clinical trials, as you mentioned. What I would do is I would sit down, of course, remove any type of medical ID number, maybe even the last four digits of your social, whatever personally identifiable information that you may have. And then I would open up, I'm going to go a little on the fringe here too, just to let you know.
1: Mm-hmm.
0: I'd open up three windows and I'd have ChatGPT running, Gemini and Claude and Perplexity, all four at the same time. And I give them the same prompt, and I'm going to email you what the prompt is, Jennifer, so you don't have to write anything down. But basically, the prompt will be, this is what I have, this is what I've been diagnosed with, this is what I've tried, what other treatments should I be looking at, and what clinical trials do you know about that I should be exploring? And give me 5 questions that I should ask my oncologist today, okay? And then see what ChatGPT says. And then I would put what ChatGPT says into Gemini and say, this is what ChatGPT says. What do you think? And then go down the line and go back and forth with these 4 different AI bots, because you'll get different answers until you narrow it down to what you think might be a decent answer and some different options for you. And then I would fire up a laptop that I'll never use again. I have one. It's a little Chromebook I spent $150 for that's not tied to anything. And I would go to China. I'd use DeepSeek. And DeepSeek, in some ways, is superior when it comes to things like this than what we have in the United States. And then see what DeepSeek says. And then start putting it all into one master Google Doc, so that this way it makes sense to you.
1: Okay. Wow. Okay.
2: Wouldn't this also be an opportunity to use an agent, especially when it comes to
0: getting new information?
2: Yeah, going out there and looking for trials and stuff like that.
0: That's a really good point. You set up a project.
2: Yeah.
0: And so I would probably do the project under Claude. And the project would be cancer. And then describe in the description, put what we talked about, you know, what you have and things like that, the type of cancer, the therapies that may be available. And then what you can do is say every morning, run my brief. And then every morning it would run a brief and it would give you the latest about your particular cancer and therapies.
1: That sounds great.
0: So then it would go out and do all this. And you're right. When it comes to having cancer, especially or really any disease, is that, you know, you have to have an advocate. And if you don't have an advocate, you have to be your own advocate, which is so hard.
1: Mm-hmm.
0: I would also record every conversation with the doctor. Of course, you know, you have to ask permission. Nobody's going to say no. And then I would put that transcript or directly into that under that project So it has, so it's a working knowledge. It's a working, it's your partner in this. It's your advocate.
1: Mm-hmm.
0: And so, cause he may, he or she may have said something that you may have missed because your emotions are at a different place right now.
1: Right, right.
0: Jennifer, thank you for your call. And if there's anything that I can help you with afterwards, I'm going to email you the list of things that we talked about, but I'm always here for you. Hey, still to come, we're going to talk about taking the tech out of tipping here on the Kim Komando Show. Imagine printing out your entire internet browsing history, every place that you've been, every search that you made, and then signing your name to it, and then hanging it right on your front door for everyone to see. Sounds crazy, right? But let me tell you something. 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
1: Mm-hmm.
0: And and of course, the gal who owns the store is like, the shop is like standing right in front of you.
1: Sure.
0: And the
1: no
0: tip,
1: pressure.
0: The tip is 25%, 30%, or 50%.
1: 50%?
0: 50%.
1: Get out of town.
0: And so, I mentioned that here on the show, and people are like, well, what do you do at that point? Well, what I do is I hit the button that says custom.
1: Yep.
0: Okay. And I go for 20%. 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
1: It was ridiculous.
0: It is.
1: Highway robbery.
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3: From ABC News, I'm Brian Clark. The Trump administration maintaining optimism about a potential deal coming together with Iran to end the war. UN Ambassador Mike Waltz told ABC's This Week it could happen today.
4: I'm confident. The team is confident. Again, I'll let the final details be announced by them. I don't want to get ahead of the president or the vice president, but they have every intent of getting this done today.
3: One potential obstacle, Israel continues to strike parts of Lebanon targeting Iranian-backed Hezbollah militants. ABC Chief Global Affairs Correspondent Martha Raddatz is in Jerusalem. She says if the U.S. and Iran sign a deal, the Strait of Hormuz would reopen. But then what would happen?
5: They say they have about 60 days to resolve all these other issues, and that's where they get into the nuclear technicalities, like going in to get that enriched uranium, or as President Trump calls it, the nuclear dust. He said that we, the United States, would go in when things calm down or at an appropriate time. But again, very vague details on what this would look like, and to have only 60 days to settle those kinds of complications, That's a tough call.
3: Today, the president turns 80. He's just the second president to turn 80 in office. He'll mark the day by attending a UFC fight on the south lawn of the White House. It's party time in New York City. Fans celebrating as the Knicks won their first NBA championship since 1973. The NYPD says more than 60 people were arrested. Police in Chicago are investigating this explosion outside the home of a city alderman. Police say it was a suspected firework. Alderman Byron Lopez's office says it was a bomb. Nobody was hurt. Nara Organics has recalled its organic baby formula sold at Target stores and online because of an outbreak of infant botulism. 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
3: President Trump's name is now off of the Kennedy Center for the Performing Arts, says ABC's Selena Wang.
9: President Trump's name stripped off the Kennedy Center. Workers yanking the letters off the building, complying with the federal judge's ruling that the renaming was unlawful. The Justice Department filing a last-minute appeal to stop it, but the courts saying no. The center's executive director filed a sworn declaration confirming Trump's name is gone from all physical signage, the website, even employee email signatures.
3: There's a major cleanup in Merrillville, Indiana, after an EF2 tornado swept through the town. Evelyn Holmes from affiliate WLS has more.
10: Officials say the storm caused extensive damage to hundreds of homes and local structures. Fortunately, no serious injuries have been reported.
11: We have officers that are working around the clock just to patrol the heavily destroyed areas in the northern part of town.
10: One confirmed tornado went through the northwest Indiana town around 7 o'clock Thursday night. The National Weather Service classified the storm system as an EF2, which can pack winds up to 135 miles an hour.
3: An Oklahoma father says his 15-year-old daughter's clinically brain dead after trying the Benadryl challenge that involves taking excessive doses of diphenhydramine. Richard Preston says parents should monitor TikTok challenges.
12: Watch out, you know, for new trending challenges and, you know, look for signs of it. Look them up, see what they mean.
3: Brian Clark, ABC.
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18: AI could do my job.
19: Yep.
18: What do you mean?
19: Not well, but you know, there's all those audio AI audios. You're trying to deep fake your own voice so you don't have to do half of your work. I want AI to do your job.
18: I wish I could. But I can't.
19: But at some point, it will get there where it can take your job.
18: Do you think it'll tell better jokes?
19: Oh, has to. There's no other direction to go than better.
18: That's not true. See, I think there are certain things that, what we're having trouble with AI right now is like the tone and the inflection.
19: Yeah, it doesn't sound like a person.
18: No.
19: It sounds like an AI trying to sound like a person.
18: But, you know, there's a recent study with Gen Zers in Columbia University that they would rather listen to no podcast than an AI podcast.
19: I agree. I absolutely agree. And there's, what's the Notebook?
18: Notebook LM?
19: Yes. And you praise it because it is cool technology. But if you played me a podcast and you tried to sell it as real, I could tell you in a nanosecond that it was AI.
18: How many podcasts do you think there are?
19: In the world?
18: Yes.
19: I don't know, 400,000 or 500,000?
18: Is that your final answer?
19: No, I just wanted you to come over the top with the real number and make my answer sound outlandish.
18: No. Come on. What do you think the real number is?
19: 4.5 million.
18: 4.5 million?
19: Yeah.
18: I'll tell you the right answer in a second.
19: All right.
18: 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All right, you were close. The number's actually a little bit higher.
19: Okay.
18: 4.7 million.
19: I was really close.
18: You're very close.
19: I heard that on the Kim Commando show.
18: Yes, which translates, if you do the math, one podcast for every 1,700 people on Earth.
19: Okay.
18: And the 400,000 that you mentioned, that is the number of podcasts that actually get updated.
19: Okay.
18: So, but we digress.
19: Right, because that number counts like Uncle Mitch talking movies where we recorded one 15-minute episode 10 months ago, and it's just sitting up there.
18: Do you know one of the highest-performing podcasts is about how to raise chameleons?
19: Really?
18: Yes. I was talking to somebody about podcasts. They're like, oh, I'm like, no.
19: How do you have new information every single week on how to raise a chameleon?
18: I don't know how they get more numbers than we do. That's what I'm wondering.
19: Son of a biscuit.
18: All right. But we talked a little bit about AI and replacing us. And I think it might one day, hopefully not too soon. But the gentleman joining us right now, you know, you see him in the studio.
19: Yeah, I know. We're pretending that he's not here, but he's been here the whole time.
18: He has. he just doesn't teach about the future. He runs it. We're talking about Arizona State University professor, director of the School of Computing and Augmented Intelligence.
19: That sounds important.
18: He's smarter than you.
19: Oh, well, yeah. So is that coffee table.
18: It's a fancy way of saying he knows exactly what's happening in AI and where it's taking all of us. Please welcome Dr. Ross Majeski. Hello, Dr. Majeski.
20: Hello. Thanks so much for having me.
18: I'd like to be a doctor.
19: Yeah, you can.
18: Can I?
19: Yeah, nobody's going to. Go ask ChatGPT to get you a degree.
18: So we're going to do things a little bit differently. We're not going to have a whole bunch of stories. We're just going to take a lot of phone calls because last time you were on, let me tell you, it was a hit. People were like, how do I sign up for ASU? What's going on? And how can I talk to Dr. Majeski again? And, you know, what if I have this career and that career?
19: But that translates to people are worried about their jobs being taken away by AI.
18: So we're going to take a ton of phone calls, And let's just start there. If somebody who's watching right now on YouTube or listening via the radio or podcast, how scared should they be about AI taking their job?
20: That's a great question. And right now we're seeing a big range of spectrum and shifts here. And the reality is, like you guys just talked about for replacing Kim, it's a long way off still. People can still identify when there's problems. But what I think, you know, part of the reason ASU named their school, the School of Computing and Augmented Intelligence, is really thinking about how these tools can augment and help your job and using these to then free up cycles where you can do more important things. So if I don't have to fill out all these columns in a spreadsheet and AI can help me with that, what else can I be doing with that time to make myself more valuable and make sure that I'm showing worth in my job as it is currently? So AI is a long way from replacing us, but to become a very helpful friend. And if you're doing a below average job on some things, maybe AI is already good enough for below average.
18: And see, that's one side of it. But here's the other side. And maybe it's because let's just say, I think I have a little ADHD.
19: No. Stop.
18: Is that I have found using AI that I'm not only more productive, but I'm productive in areas that I never thought I would be productive in. And I'm almost like a kid in a candy store. Like, what if I can do this? And what if I can do that? And what if we do a documentary? And what if we do 5 minutes? It's really phenomenal.
20: I think that's the really cool thing right now. A lot of these skills that people needed to get in advanced degrees now have been a little bit democratized. So you went to school for computer information systems, right, and learned how to program. And now ChatGPT, Claude can help you write these programs. It may not be perfect, but you can now sort of conceptualize your idea, talk to these things, have it help you build this. Your previous caller talked about doing a prank where they wanted to animate stuff. I'm not an animator. I can't draw to save my life. But now no. I can go to these tools and really have a lot of help.
18: Yeah, I mean, yeah, my brain just does not work that way. But now I can go on to ChatGPT and create these magnificent images for the newsletter every single day that, just 3 or 4 years ago, we would have had a person here dedicated just to do graphics. And now that doesn't mean that we don't hire outside. Like if you look at, full disclosure, splashofai.com, and if you look at that logo, it's pretty lame.
0: Okay.
18: I mean, it's not good. It's not like a professional logo designer.
0: Was that created by AI?
18: And me.
0: Okay.
18: Okay. But mostly AI. And so now I'm working with a designer to actually come up with what a logo should look like.
0: Now, before we get too far away from the job market, I actually told you before the hour I had a question for you. Because I read that they're predicting in the next 7 years, which seems like a short amount of time.
18: Yes.
0: 30% of the planet's jobs will be, and they used replaced, not augmented or assisted by.
18: They use the word replaced?
0: Replaced by artificial intelligence. 30%. How close to accurate do you think that prediction is?
20: I think that's still really up for debate. We've been seeing the pendulum swing quite a bit back and forth. So just a few months ago, it was like, oh, Claude's going to replace every software engineer, software developer. And then you see things like, oh, Claude just deleted my entire database, or right. We have a security breach, or we have other issues. Again, very helpful tools, but trying to figure out where this is going to land. Every time there's been a new technology introduced in the world, we've had these sorts of things where people say, well, it's going to replace everybody. And the reality is, as it replaces things, new jobs become available. We learn more things. It's a little bit of a scary time right now. So I understand why your listeners are stressed out. You know, you are hearing this in the news every day. You're seeing mass layoffs in different sectors, and trying to figure out how to navigate this situation is really tricky. The same as educators, true, too. We're trying to think about, well, how do we modify our degree? How do we update this? So we're making sure that we're relevant, making sure that students are getting trained the right way. It's a complicated time.
0: So again, you don't know if that number is accurate, or it's just a shot in the dark. Is it wishful thinking, too, was my thought. Do they want to eliminate 30% of the jobs?
20: I mean, it may be wishful thinking. Of course, we have to have a big story to tell for all these new IPOs coming out, right?
18: So. And the data centers and everything else along the way. I mean, when you were talking about that, I was thinking of like the movie WALL-E.
0: Yeah.
18: just sitting around.
0: And that's the prediction, right? If 30% of people in the next 7 years lost their jobs, the world would look totally different.
18: Well, are there certain skills that will help you thrive?
20: We regularly convene our industrial advisory board made up of companies all across the metro area as well as the world. And the big skills that companies keep telling me are critical thinking, systems thinking. So how do I tackle a problem? How do I be able to break down these problems into smaller pieces and work on those? And that sort of systems level thinking becomes really critical when you're working with AI too, and thinking about how do you prompt this? How do you say, how do I go from A to B to C and work with these assistants? And really, it's interesting right now thinking about when you graduate, if you're sometime from computer science, thinking about that. If you're a programmer, now you become a manager because you have a management team of these AI agents that you're working on. So it's a different set of skills that are interesting to think about, and how things you learned in the business school might tie more closely to things in engineering now, and figuring out what that degree path of the future looks like is really.
18: Whereas before it was like, oh no.
20: Exactly.
18: Stay on your side of the building, okay? Because we're over here. Yep. How about we get started with some phone calls? What do you think? All right. How about Olivia in New York City? Hi there, Olivia.
21: Hey, Kim. Thank you so much for having me on the show.
18: You betcha. So tell us about you and what your question is for Dr. Ross Majeski here.
21: Yeah, I just graduated college last year in 2025. I was studying international relations, but realized that the job market was really difficult and ended up pivoting into event production. And I was just wondering if you had advice for current, recent grads, what would you suggest? What's that fine line between leaning into AI tools and becoming too dependent on them?
20: Oh, that's such a fascinating question.
18: That's a great question, Olivia. Yeah.
20: And there's been a couple different research studies with MIT and Anthropic putting out papers about too heavy reliance on AI winds up reducing your core competency skills. So we've seen that with studies in programming as well. And so I think here you want to think about, okay, what job do I really want? What parts of that job can I push off to the AI? Because this is the thing, taking a bunch of time, but it's not really helping me do my job better. So if it's event planning, maybe it's some of the simple tasks of, I shouldn't say simple, some of the more tedious tasks of let me identify all these vendors and things, to then being able to spend more time on the core planning things that people will be excited about. And I think that's really where you can think about for any job, what are the tedious things I might want to push off so I can spend more of my brain power on the exciting things that are going to make people excited about my product.
18: I'll tell you, I do find this with myself. I don't know if you feel this with Olivia too, is that as I use AI, I look at an email and go, oh, I don't need to answer that. I'll let AI do it. And I'm like, oh, wait, it would just take me like 2 seconds to answer that.
21: Mm-hmm.
18: You know, but
21: definitely.
18: Yeah. So it's finding that fine line, isn't it?
20: Absolutely. And there's fascinating research on trust calibration. How much do we trust this model? Do we over-rely, under-rely, and all sorts of research on that topic too.
18: So what do you see the biggest change for you, Olivia, as you graduate and enter this market with AI versus when you first started your education?
21: I think it's only gotten more challenging to land a job. I have a lot of friends who are still looking for jobs, and I think AI is definitely impacting that job market. Instead of in the past, companies hiring maybe 3 or 4 people to do one job, they're only hiring one person. And so it's really hard for entry-level people right now.
18: It is.
0: Would your salary expectation change when it comes to AI? Like when you started and you switched to the event planning, did you say, well, this job's going to pay X amount of dollars, but when you hit the real world, you realize that it's a huge percentage less?
21: I think I couldn't be picky.
0: Okay.
21: To be honest, I think that's one piece of advice that I've been hearing, is that even if it's not something you're interested in, and I feel very grateful that I love my job now, and actually I'm grateful that it kind of worked out for me and that I get to work in event production. But I think it's just so difficult. Everyone just wants to get their foot in the door, even if it's not something that they studied.
18: Yeah, which is, necessity, right? Mm-hmm. It's the mother of invention. Yeah. And, it may not be exactly what you want, but here you have, a young woman and struggling to find a job, which a lot of people are.
20: And I can speak to that again on the industry side. Many of our industrial partners have come back and said, well, we really want people to be trained up, not at the entry level, but the next level. But this is always really tricky. How do you get experiences by
18: how do you get to the next level?
20: Doing things? So there's a lot of tension here where people say, well, AI can do some of the entry level things. But I think, again, we're going to see this pendulum swing back. It doesn't help our recent graduates, but at some point, your talent pipeline is not there because you said, well, we only care about the experienced people. How do you get experience?
18: You have to do it.
20: Yeah.
18: All right. So if you're sitting there and you're wondering how AI is going to impact your career and your livelihood, you do not want to go away because we have so many phone calls and more tips, tricks, and secrets coming up you don't want to miss. All right. Be honest. You are reusing your passwords more than you should. 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

0: Okay, if you're just tuning in, such a treat. We have Dr. Ross here from ASU, and we're talking about AI, how to get a job, how to not lose your job, how to not become irrelevant. And we're taking your phone calls with Dr. Mark in Detroit, Michigan. Hello there, doctor. Welcome. So what kind of doctor are you?
1: I'm a family physician.
0: And how long have you been doing it? And what's your question for Dr. Ross here?
1: So I've been a family physician for over 35 years. And my question for Dr. Majewski is that with my expertise, how would I market myself or approach AI companies to fill what I suspect is a need where they need physician input? I just really don't know where to start.
2: That's a really fascinating question. And I think there's a lot of opportunity for medical doctors in the AI field. Now, how to approach them? I think the obvious answer is you have 30 years of experience and can start thinking about how could I leverage this technology to help me do my job faster? I'm sure in modern days, perhaps you have less and less time to spend with patients. So again, thinking about what would that ideal tool for a physician to look like be, and having somebody like you help co-design that would be really, really powerful. I suspect that many of these companies already have teams that are working with large-scale clinics. The Mayo Clinic, for example, has a large team here in the Valley thinking about what do they do with their data? How do they operationalize this? There's been a lot of advancements in imaging technology for how does AI look at a brain scan and identify indicators of early onset Alzheimer's, dementia, and those sorts of things. The same with cancer sorts of things. So I think already you're very well positioned with 30 years of experience. And it's probably just thinking about, well, how do I reach out to these companies? How do I connect with maybe local hospitals that are larger scale that have these connections already to think about getting them to say, hey, I want to get involved in this. I want to be a partner.
0: Yeah. And there's also organizations that will hire you, Dr. Mark. A friend of mine, I spoke about him here on the show, triple type A personality, graduated from med school, USC with a 4.4, and is sitting around and can't really, he's waiting for the residency programs to come in. And so he got hired by a company called Mercor, M-E-R-C-O-R, and where he just evaluates answers to medical questions. And they're paying him $85 an hour.
3: Wow.
0: For him to sit there and do that. There's also Scale AI and Handshake that you might want to check out. Dataannotation.tech is another place where they're looking for people that have certain skill sets. Not like you, Andrew.
3: No, I know.
0: We're talking about high level. People.
3: I'm daydreaming over here. Don't worry.
0: I thought you were writing, going to write something down. I was like, nah. You know, forget about that. But what's interesting about Fareem, he's the guy who I was telling you about is going to medical school, is that he was doing it so much that the AI program came to him and said, you need to go outside.
3: Go touch grass.
0: Yes. And then come back and you can start working some more, because he was doing it literally 18 hours a day sitting. So you do have, so there are opportunities for people who have higher end degrees, like you mentioned, to approach the organizations that may be around them. If you're banking, mergers and acquisitions, VC people, engineers or whatever it may be, is that there are these higher end careers that you can also, you know, that they are looking for expertise, because, you know, AI may have sucked in every bit of knowledge, but that's still lacking what you use, the word critical thinking. And we see that here in the workplace, that somebody will send something that's obviously generated by AI, but it has nothing to do with the program that we're working on. And you're like, try again. 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If you're still looking for that perfect Father's Day gift, look no further. 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
1: 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Roger in Phoenix, Arizona. Welcome aboard, Roger.
2: Yes, Kim. Thank you very much for taking my call. I just wanted to indicate a couple of things. First of all, I love your sense of humor. The short jokes, they're great.
3: You're already on the air, Roger. You don't have to suck up.
2: I've heard that it gets me somewhere. But anyway, I love to use your current, and I pass that along also. But my question is, I'm looking for something to do in the future, and I'm just wondering what is available in the AI realm in terms of education on a remote basis and then possibly remote jobs.
4: So many universities, Arizona State University included, has micro certificates trying to help people upskill and learn about artificial intelligence. And then there's a lot of different jobs that are now work from home, remote jobs. And I think actually the data labeling, data training things have been coming up over and over again are pretty low hanging fruit where you wouldn't necessarily need to do the upskilling with the micro certificate, but you may be able to use your knowledge and expertise from your past jobs in some space there.
2: Okay, so the micro certificate would be the first step then, and that's through ASU.
4: Yeah. That could be one option, yeah. It just depends on...
1: How long is it and how much does it cost? Because it's really reasonable.
4: Yes, and I do not remember off the top of my head
1: it's,
4: now.
1: I want to say it's $600 or something like that.
3: Oh, that's nothing.
1: Yeah. No, okay. It's to the point where I was thinking about over dinner, I'm like, to Barry and Ian, I'm like, I'm going to go to ASU and get a certificate in AI. And it's only like 5 or 6 weeks. It's only 5 or 6 weeks. And both my son and husband looked at me like, and when are you going to do that?
3: Right.
1: but it is a start, and it's a good place, especially because, you know, you're right here in Phoenix. But if you're not in Phoenix and ASU is not around, is that I'm sure there's a university near you. So ASU graduations, you have a lot of who was the big commencement speaker this year?
4: Of course, Harrison Ford.
3: Oh my gosh, wow. Indiana Jones himself.
4: That's right.
1: And what was his big message?
4: He's big into sustainability. So ASU had the first school of sustainability in the country, and that was his big messaging on environmental issues, sustainability.
1: Wow. So, okay.
3: Was he high when he gave the speech? You know what? Don't answer that. Never mind. Don't answer it.
1: Well, the reason why I bring up commencement speakers is that we have Jacob in Nashville, Tennessee, joining us. Hello there, Jacob. And I understand that at your graduation that you booed the commencement speaker.
5: To a point, I wasn't the one walking the line that day, but I was in the crowd. MTSU's, my university, had three different commencement ceremonies. But I was there the day of the booing.
1: And so what was the big message that got everybody so upset?
5: So Scott Perchetta, who is a businessman out of Nashville, he owns the record company that Taylor Swift was a part of for years. He got up on the stage and in front of about 2,000 students said that AI should be ready to use AI, which

0: and creative people want to hear is artificial intelligence.
1: That's right.
2: Right.
1: I mean, and here you are in Nashville.
0: Right.
1: You know.
0: Where everywhere you look, you throw a piece of paper, you're going to hit a country music star.
2: Right.
1: And so how did that make you feel hearing that?
2: It was very disgruntled, honestly, being told for years when AI first rolled out, I was at a community college, when it started hitting, like everybody started using it, we were told, don't use it. If you use it, we're going to automatically fail you. It doesn't matter if you're using it for, like, for me, I use Grammarly. It flagged it and my professor failed me for a paper because I used an offshoot of artificial intelligence. Fast forward 3 years, and we have a top dog in the industry of music production telling, looking at all of us saying, oh, that thing we told you don't ever touch.
1: Now you do. Like,
2: now we want you to use it. Use it for everyday things.
1: So do you have a sense, do you feel like your degree is worthless now and you racked up a whole bunch of debt?
2: Worthless, no. Diluted, yes. It very much feels not as powerful as it once did, as like my mother or father when they went through school, where their degrees were, you have a degree, you're guaranteed a job the second you walk across that stage or before you walk that stage. Where now, I have 2 degrees going on for my 3rd degree, and I'm on the struggle bus to find stuff, to find jobs.
1: Find a job. Yeah. And so what do you say to that?
3: I think that's really hard right now. And I think many of these speakers across the country have been a little bit tone deaf in the struggles that people are having. We saw this even at our neighbors at U of A made the news here in Phoenix about people booing at the graduation speaker talking about AI. And the reality is people don't want to hear that, hey, AI is going to take your job. We need to be figuring out how can we help people, support people in having these sorts of things be able to augment their degree and help them. And so having this feedback of, oh, well, you can't use this, to now 3 years later, oh, you can use this. Universities also need to get their messaging in order on technology we can use and how to help students. And it's unfortunately just a really tough time out there right now. So I think we are seeing this little bit of a zeitgeist against this pushback with AI, not only with data centers and sustainability, but is this going to take my job? You mentioned 30% of the population, you know, is the number of people who are throwing out there. That many people lose their job, think about the sort of social impacts.
0: Oh, absolutely. Yeah. And you know, what's funny is that the writers were on strike a couple of years ago. And when they were negotiating their contract, they were going back and forth on how artificial intelligence could be involved in the industry. But what's wrong with us just saying, when it comes to the creative industry, zero. We don't include it. Is it money? Is it the fact that they don't feel if they'll be left behind with the technology?
1: Okay. Hold that, because look at our next caller, Ruth in Los Angeles.
0: Oh, Ruth, you're stealing my thunder. Go ahead, fine.
1: No. So, Ruth, welcome.
4: Thank you.
1: So what is going on in Hollywood with AI jobs?
4: Well, there are a lot of writers out of work right now. I think production is down by 30%, so people are really scared. And a lot of people have been going to the AI big labs to train AI chatbots and LLMs because they're hiring PhDs, they're hiring masters, and they're trying to hire people who are creative because they're basically hiring people who can put AI, like, can train AI to take their own jobs. It's really sad.
1: That is sad.
0: It's really sad. But as a society, we can say, you know what, we can use this when it comes to calculations and programming. But when it comes to creative and what is really important and a part of being human, let's not use it at all. But unfortunately, corporate America is what runs most of our arts, and they're not going to say no to it.
1: So Ruth, what do you do?
4: Well, what I have done is I've worked on probably about 20, 21 different projects, like doing different video annotation, data annotation. One of the projects I recently did was creating like a really, really difficult problem for the AI to solve. So we would ask it to do something like, in my area, it would be screenwriting or journalism or something like that. One of the projects I actually had was to create a kind of fake production and to like give it all the problems of a real production. We throw all of these problems at the machine and we try and get it to solve them like a real life problem. And what we found is like it's obviously getting better really fast, but it's still not as good as a human for doing that kind of thing. It still has loads and loads of issues.

0: Like, what kind of problems could it, I mean, with the LA Marathon, like, the would streets would be closed, or?
1: Exactly. So I was using that example because I shot a short film, I think it was last year, and we had a location in Beverly Hills, which was free. So obviously we wanted to keep that location because locations are like $5,000, $6,000 a day in LA. But then we found out that it was during, on the weekend of the LA Marathon, so there were all these street closures, so we had to rejig the entire schedule and shoot on a completely different weekend. And these are the kinds of things that real life producers and first ADs are trying to juggle with and deal with. Yeah, so it's just trying to recreate life.
0: So you said the 30% of the jobs are down in LA. Who's the hardest hit in the film industry?
1: Honestly, we're all so interdependent. Like, the people at the top, they're, you know, the Lena Dunhams, the people who are like the top 1%, they're always going to be fine. But it's the people who are kind of like the middle people who, you know, aren't the megastars. And, you know, I think crews are having a really hard time because, like, production's been down by 30%. That just, like, you go on these message boards and you find all of these people desperately trying to find, like, what career can I get which isn't going to be destroyed by AI? I mean, I have that feeling as well. Like, I'm always going to be a writer. But I actually, after working in the AI industry and seeing how kind of immoral it is, and, like, it's basically stealing all of this stuff from other people, I trained to go back into medicine, and I'm trying to get into pre-med classes right now.
0: Just to change, have a whole different change of direction.
2: A dramatic shift.
0: I mean, to go from being a screenwriter to go into med school. What about somebody who's in the creative arts like Ruth?
3: I think that's really tricky right now. You know, so AI has ingested all of these books, movie scripts, art, and these things. But if you think about how, if I was a master painter, right, how would I learn? I would copy Da Vinci over and over and over again until I got good and then begin building my art style and doing this. So it's a interesting intersection of how these things are working out. And I've seen creatives make good use of AI too, saying, okay, I've got this idea, help me generate some more ideas and think about this and thrash it and then see if they can lend that human aspect to this as opposed to just sort of this generic sort of template thing that we might be seeing. So I think it's a really, really rough time for creatives in thinking about, well, okay, if my corporate boss just says, you know, this generic thing is good enough, just type in the prompt and give me this AI slop. Okay, great.
0: But she also mentioned something just briefly where what's happening in Hollywood is that they're paying the production assistants to train AI to what they do to replace them.
3: So, but remember, we saw this with Meta too, right?
0: Yes.
3: When Meta announced those layoffs, they said, oh, you know, and we want you to keep working
0: record every single thing that you do.
3: Yep. So it's a quite scary time right now as we're thinking about, well, people are collecting all of this data. And so I'm hoping we'll see maybe this next generation to push back on some of these privacy things that sort of were, you know, just left as, oh, okay, it's just the internet. We don't worry about that in its, you know, nascent form to now thinking about how do we protect our data and also use this to protect some of the skills we have.
0: See, nobody can replace me quite yet.
2: Not yet.
0: Not yet. Pretty soon. Pretty soon. All right, let's talk about Natapath. 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
0: All right, still to come, we have more of your phone calls here with Dr. Ross Majewski, Andrew, and of course me. 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Hi there, I'm Kim Commando. Tech isn't just a part of our lives anymore. 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

0: 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So I have a meeting scheduled next week with a company called Beehive. They put out our newsletters. And one of the gals in the meeting, she writes, she goes, I'm off that day, but I'm going to send my agent to the Zoom call instead.
1: And what was your response?
0: I was like, okay.
1: Or you could just read the notes or get an email from a coworker on what happened.
0: But Reid Hoffman from LinkedIn, he's got a full digital twin that does about 40% of his work, up to and including video calls.
1: Wow.
0: And so does Mark Zuckerberg. He's got a digital twin. I was thinking about, maybe I should have a digital twin.
1: Cam Commando.
0: That would be it. Let's see, Robert in Sioux Falls, South Dakota. Hi there, Robert.
2: I'm happy to be here. How you doing?
0: Great. So what kind of question do you have for us?
2: You had in one of your newsletters an article about hiring trainers for AI.
0: Mm-hmm.
2: And I was wondering if there was anything I could do with that.
0: As a truck driver?
2: Yes.
0: Well, you know, we do have the self-driving trucks coming. I mean, they are in Arizona now. Did you know? You know what they're using them for Arizona now?
1: No.
0: Doritos.
1: Sure. I mean, we got to have Doritos.
0: I thought out of all the things in self-driving trucks is Doritos. So what do you think, Dr. Ross?
3: Oh, absolutely. There are certain cities that have these big test beds where people are driving the cars, giving them training data. We see this all over Phoenix with Waymo. We're seeing some of the Tesla self-driving taxis roll out here too. And I know there are some companies that are really interested in long-haul shipping as well. Now, what those are, I don't know off the top of my head, but essentially your job in training the AI agent there is you're driving the self-driving car and it's learning and trying to correct and learn how to follow the rules of the road. And so eventually then it'll become driverless. But there have been a number of opportunities there with different companies that are training this technology. And we especially see that here in the Phoenix metro area.
0: I think that's probably where you'd probably look at that company, data annotation.tech, Robert.
2: Yeah.
0: And see what type of opportunities might be around there in Dayton or someplace else. Texas is a big self-driving truck hotbed right now. And so if you might need to actually go there in order to have some of those opportunities. Here in Phoenix, a friend of mine's working at the GM Proving Ground with just AI cars. And so, you know, wherever you're located, if you are in the automotive industry, is that there's probably some type of opportunity for you to, with your all your years of experience, to walk in there and to say, you know, what can I do and how can I help train? As a matter of fact, the gentleman who's working at the GM Proving Ground was a program director for radio.
1: Oh, wow.
0: Yeah. So didn't know anything about it, but sold himself like, hey, I can manage people. I can get into this. I've worked in radio,
1: sure.
0: So therefore I'm fully qualified.
1: If you can handle radio people, you can handle any AI agent.
0: That's it. We have more of the show coming right up. You want to get outside, take the hike, keep up with the people you love, move through your day without thinking twice about it. But if your joints are not cooperating, none of that comes easy. 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

0: 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Well, Dr. Ross Majewski, thank you again for being here from ASU. And the certificates are fabulous that you guys are offering. And the advice that you give our people as far as how not to be scared, I think, is the big thing. I just want to ask you one final question. We have a lot of people who have kids and grandkids. If somebody were to enter college at the age of 18, say right now, what degree would you tell them to pursue?
1: Oh, man, this question comes up every day for me. So in engineering right now, we've actually seen a little bit of a shift from people joining computer science, moving towards mechanical engineering, electrical engineering. And I think what I would tell anybody is, what we saw with this big growth in computer science is you had parents say, well, we see computer science is where you're going to make money. And now you're hearing talking heads saying, oh, if you become a plumber, you can make $500,000 a year. My dad's a plumber. I don't think he makes $500,000 a year. You know, so, of course, you can always find that 1% outlier. But I think what I would tell the kids is pick something that you think you're passionate about, but also look into and talk to your advisors and your degree counselors there to see what are the jobs that you can get with that when you're done so that you know, hey, this will be something I'm passionate about. And then work towards doing co-ops and internships can really help you get a foot in the door. But if you're not passionate about it and you're just like, well, I'm doing this because mom and dad said this is going to be a good career, you're probably going to be miserable. And that winds up showing too when you're doing this.
0: It does.
1: But I think engineering and those sorts of skills are always evergreen. It's a tricky time right now, but lots of opportunities in that space.
0: Well, again, thanks for being here. And if you haven't already, you're listening, you're watching, make sure that you sign up for our free newsletter.
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17: And as we begin the show this afternoon, I'm going to ask you a question, and I want you to think about the current quality of your life. Is your weight or are your joints preventing you from doing some of the activities that you enjoy? Would your life improve if you, say, lost a few pounds, had less pain, and had better natural energy? I want you to listen to this.
18: I've been using collagenate now for about 2.5 months, and I noticed a significant improvement and more mobility in my knees within about 6 to 7 days. I've gone up several notches on my belt, so my clothes are becoming outdated now because I've lost quite a bit of weight.
19: I've been taking collagenate for 3 or 4 months now. I really like it. I've lost 21 pounds, and my joints are 90% better. They're awesome. I can move around and not be in pain. Collagenate has really, really helped me be a lot more mobile, and I just really love it.
20: To my amazement, I have lost all the cellulite. I have almost got my hourglass figure back, and I'm 69 years old, so I'm absolutely thrilled.
17: Now, doesn't that sound great? Hey, I've got Carla Jarrett on the phone with us today, and Carla, of course, is a good friend. She's the owner and founder of Vim and Vigor Nutritional Company, located out in sunny California. She's been a fitness and nutrition professional for some 28 years, and her main focus is to help people lose weight safely so they can keep that weight off. That's the whole goal, is to keep the weight off, you know? Also, to help aging people improve their health internally so they can have better energy naturally. You can move around better with less pain and can feel and look better. It's all things that we all want, right? As you just heard from the snippet of testimonies, their most popular product, Collagenate, has helped thousands of people, including yours truly, to lose weight safely and to feel better. Collagenate is also great for the joints, the muscles, skin, and hair, and has many anti-aging benefits. And Carla Jarrett, welcome to the show. How are you doing this afternoon?
21: Great. How are you?
17: Doing well. And you know, for those who may be listening for us for the first time, Collagenate is a natural product and promotes good results in many, many areas. And of course, Vim and Vigor has been working with Collagenate for some 13 years now. We're going to hear from many of their customers today, some who just wanted to lose a little belly fat, to others who were suffering from joint pain, arthritis, and or fibromyalgia. Now, I want you to jot the number down as we get started today. It's 1-800-622-FIN, 1-800-622-8446, 800-622-FIN. You know, Carla, I know personally that Collagenate really works. I lost 20 pounds in just 5 weeks on Collagenate, and you have thousands of customers who have not only lost weight with Collagenate, but also noticed great improvements in their joints. We just heard from a few of them. Fred, for example, lost several inches in his waistline and got noticeable improvements in his knees. Allison lost 21 pounds and her joints are feeling much better for her. And Linda, at age 69, lost cellulite and got her hourglass figure back. Look at her go. Now that's just amazing, Carla. Both weight loss and joint pain relief in one product. Carla, why don't you first of all explain what in the world is Collagenate?
21: Sure, yes. What Collagenate is it's a specially formulated liquid collagen supplement. And collagen is that main protein that makes up our hair, skin, ligaments, and joints. We do work with one of the top collagen experts in the country at helping collagenate to be very absorbable. So it's a collagen supplement combined with an organic aloe vera, which really helps with the absorption.
17: Why do we need collagen in the first place, Carla?
21: Yes. Well, collagen is that main structural protein that holds our bodies together, keeps us strong and youthful. Collagen is the main main protein that makes up our hair, skin, ligaments, and joints. But unfortunately, we start losing the ability to produce collagen in our mid-20s. So, of course, as we get older, we really notice the loss of collagen and that our skin starts to wrinkle, our joints start to hurt, and we start to become more fat and less muscle.
17: Well, you know, that explains a lot, but here we go with collagenate to the rescue. What makes collagenate such a good source of collagen?
21: Like I said, we work with one of the top collagen experts in the country. Our collagen's gone through a special enzymatic process and combined with an organic aloe vera juice, which really helps with the absorption. And we've actually had our collagenate compared molecularly next to other collagen supplements, and it's much superior that the body can absorb and utilize the collagen, which is really what makes the difference, of course, if our body can use that collagen so it can help with the repairing.
17: Mm-hmm. You know, we can see why collagenate, being a good absorbable source of collagen, would be good for the joints, the hair, the skin, and that sort of thing. But how does collagenate help people lose weight, Carla?
21: Well, yes, it's a protein. And what proteins do is they help your body to repair, because this is a very absorbable protein, helps our bodies to repair and to put on better muscle or to actually improve our metabolism. And that's what we want. As our muscle gets better and our metabolism gets better, it means that we can burn more fat and calories all the time, which is what we want. We want a good metabolism.
17: You know, there's a few things that make collagenate very unique. What makes it different than other weight loss products that are out on the market?
21: Well, there's no stimulants in collagenate. There's no laxatives, no diuretics. It's really working on a different mechanism than other weight loss products out there. Collagenate is not forcing your body to do something unnatural, which a lot of products are trying to force your body to do something. Collagenate is actually working with your body to help your body to naturally have a better metabolism so that you naturally can burn more fat and calories.
17: Very interesting, and it certainly makes sense as you listen to the information here. 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She is the VIM, by the way, of VIM and Vigor's Collagenate. 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You know, Carla, all these people that we're hearing from are actual customers of yours, right?
21: Yes, they are, and all of them, you know, tend to be skeptical at the beginning, of course, because we've all heard it all, and many of them have tried all sorts of other things in the past that did not work for them.
17: Right.
21: But they find that collagenate is the one thing that finally does work for them, and then they're willing to share their testimony with others. So they are not paid actors or endorsers. They're actually customers that have bought collagenate on their own or heard us on the radio, decided to give it a try, got results, and then volunteered to share their story.
17: You know, many have found that with collagenate, Carla, that they're able to lose weight in those hard to lose areas that we all sort of contend with from time to time, like the waist or the belly area. Why is that?
21: Well, collagenate's really promoting a true fat loss, which is what we want. We want our bodies to lose just the fat and keep the muscle. And what that means is that, of course, that there's not going to be a rebound over weight gain later on, which, of course, is great.
17: Yeah.
21: But what that also means is that it's going to help burn the fat in the areas that need it. Now, for most of us, as we get older, of course, that waist or belly area becomes the area where the fat likes to accumulate. And because collagenate is really promoting that true fat loss, it's going to target in on those areas better than, say, you know, some product that's maybe just a stimulant or a diuretic or something.
17: Yeah, good point. You know, I want to share with our listeners, Carla, for a second here, on a conversation that you had with a customer of yours. Her name is Esther. Esther suffered with arthritis for some 10 years and also fibromyalgia. Now, she thought her active life was over because she turned 60 and was still in a lot of pain, but she got a good surprise when she discovered collagenate. Listen to this.
21: Hi, Esther. I hear you're doing really well with VIM and Vigor's collagenate, so why don't you tell us how you're doing?
0: Well, I was diagnosed with fibromyalgia. I couldn't do hardly anything. I coached swimming and diving, dancing. I had to give it all up because I thought I wasn't going to be able to hardly walk anymore. And now I'm doing fine. I started taking collagenate to help me with my muscles, and I didn't even plan on the weight loss. I've also lost 25 pounds now.
21: Great. So your pain is better, and you've lost 25 pounds also.
0: Oh, my pain is great. I can do just about anything now. Before, I couldn't bend down. I couldn't walk. I couldn't dance anymore. I have arthritis also, and you can see the arthritis in my joints, but I don't feel the pain anymore.
21: That's wonderful. Now, Esther, how long have you been suffering with joint pain?
0: For quite a while, I've had arthritis bothering me for about 10 years, but the fibromyalgia, I was just diagnosed with that about 2 years ago.
21: Okay, and had you tried other things for the pain?
0: I was taking a lot of Aleve, Tylenol, anything that would help, and it cut the pain a little, but it masked it, but it didn't take it away, and I don't have any of that pain anymore.
21: That's wonderful. And once you started Collagenate, how long did it take before you started seeing some pain relief?
0: Well, I would say it was probably about 6 weeks. And I was getting a little discouraged, but then I started waking up in the morning and my fingers I could bend and it didn't bother me. And after about 2 months, I was feeling great.
21: That's wonderful. So you said in about 6 weeks it started kicking in, and then by about 8 weeks you pretty much were moving around and able to do activities that you hadn't been able to do for years.
0: Absolutely. Back to normal. I can swim a couple of miles and not have a problem with it. Collagenate is wonderful.
21: That's great. Now, are you needing to take Aleve or Tylenol or any of those painkillers anymore?
0: Not at all. No, I don't take them at all anymore.
21: Well, that is great. And then now, how often do you still take Collagenate? Once a day?
0: Just once a day.
21: And then you lost 25 pounds along the way.
0: 25 pounds, and I didn't even plan on that. I can't say I didn't care about the weight, but I just wanted my life back.
21: Well, you got that back and more.
0: I did. I absolutely did. It's wonderful. I have friends who are older in their 80s, and they're taking it now and love it. I just want everybody to know about it, because why should you take all of these drugs when you don't have to? Ann Emmons, I was doing a musical with her, and she's 80 years old trying to play the piano, and she knew I was crippled, and she wanted to know what I was doing. And I told her. And she's told other people and other people, it gives you your life back. We checked with our doctors. She had her neurologist check it out. She didn't want to take anything that would interact with her other medications. And they said, hey, it's perfectly safe. There's nothing in there that's going to interact with anything you're taking, and you might as well try it.
21: Well, thank you so much for your time, Esther.
0: Well, you're very welcome. One thing I wanted to say is, I'm one of those people who listen to the radio, and I have never bought anything. Collagenate's the first thing that I've ever stepped out on a limb and bought, and it actually worked.
21: Great, Esther. Well, you have a great rest of your day, and thank you so much for your time.
17: That's just incredible. You know, I want to mention for those of you who've gotten like Esther was, and you've succumbed to believing that you have to live with pain, or that you've hit a certain age and you can't do the activities that you really enjoy anymore, and you've sort of just given up. Go out on a limb like Esther did just one more time and give Collagenate a try. These are real, actual people whose lives have improved dramatically once they tried Collagenate. Now, Carla, it took about 6 weeks for Esther to get started with a pain relief, but by about the eighth week, was back swimming and dancing and feeling great. Now, earlier we heard from Fred. He said that his knee was feeling significantly better within, say, 6 to 7 days. How long does it usually take for people to get results with Collagenate?
21: Well, you know, that can really vary. You know, like Fred, within 6 to 7 days, his knee was feeling better. That was actually a very fast relief, obviously.
17: Mm-hmm.
21: Esther, you know, had suffered with arthritis and fibromyalgia for over 10 years, and so it took 6 weeks to kick in for her.
17: Yeah.
21: So people have to realize, of course, that depending on what's going on in their body, it may take a little bit longer for the collagen to really kick in and help. But we do find that it works on the majority of people within the 2 to 3 months period of time, but we definitely urge people to call us if they're not seeing results towards the end of the first month,
17: mm-hmm.
21: because that's when we like to walk through things and see what they're doing, make sure they're taking it correctly and doing everything right in order to get the best results, of course.
17: You know, it's interesting. We've heard from many of your customers with arthritis and or fibromyalgia who've really experienced good pain relief with Collagenate. Why is that so, Carla?
21: Well, yes, that the main ingredient being collagen, and basically that the way it's formulated, that the body seems to really be able to utilize that collagen, because we've noticed time and time again we have customers that have gotten great results. You know, it started out as a weight loss product, but what's been so amazing is all the feedback that we've gotten back from people with arthritis, fibromyalgia especially. And there was a medical study done with fibromyalgia patients who also had TMJ, a temporomandibular joint problem.
17: Sure.
21: And it was amazing the good results results that they got.
17: That's a common issue with a lot of people. You know, an interesting one more comment about Esther here. You know, she tried collagenate hoping for pain relief and got much more. She also lost 25 pounds on collagenate. Mm-hmm. 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So just incredible. Mm-hmm. 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
22: Hi, my name is Renee. I'm from Grand Prairie. Since I've been using collagenate, I've lost 20 pounds. It has helped tremendous with my bursitis and my hips. And also, I have more energy, a glow to my skin. I am loving it, and I am loving how it makes me feel.
23: Hello, this is Pastor Ted Ward from Albany, New York. Found out about collagenate from radio station, so I decided to just give it a try. That's about 3 weeks now, and I lost 2 inches around my stomach, my belly. And I usually take some medicine twice a day for my knees. I had an operation and pins on both of my knees. But since I've been taking the collagenate, I stopped taking that medicine, and my knees really feel good.
17: You know, there you have Ted, Pastor Ted. He lost a couple of inches in his belly to Leonic, who lost 80 pounds on collagenate. You know, Carla, does someone need to have, you know, a lot of weight to lose for collagenate to really work effectively?
21: No, we've had the full range. I mean, we have people that don't need to lose at all that take it for the other benefits. We have people like me, you know, mm-hmm. I took it initially just to lose that last inch in my waist, which it did for me, and then I found it helped my knees a lot. And we have a lot of athletes that take it just for staying leaner and for the muscle tone and especially the repairing after workouts. And then, of course, to people like Leonic that needed to lose a lot of weight, lost 80 pounds on it,
17: sure.
21: And everything in between. And the nice thing is that collagenate seems to work well for all body types.
17: You know, there's quite an age range that we're looking at here of customers on collagenate. Here we have Leonic, young man, started at 17 years old, bless his heart, and lost so much weight. And then I know Esther, she said she has friends in their 80s on collagenate. Mm-hmm. Is there kind of an age requirement or limit that we're looking at age-wise, Carla?
21: Well, we just say past puberty, of course, which I think all weight loss products have on it, but
17: yeah.
21: Past puberty, which, you know, is anywhere from 12 to 14 years on, and then we have people up into their 80s and 90s taking collagenate. Of course, like for Leonic, it helped really well with the fat loss, and he's kept that weight off for several years now, which is nice, not needing to take collagenate anymore. As we get older, of course, and need it for the joints and the skin and the anti-aging benefits, then we may want to stay on it to keep those anti-aging eating benefits. So what I do is I take Collagenate every other day now. So we do have people with joint issues. They may get the weight down to the desired weight and then take Collagenate maybe every other day or depending on whatever their body needs for their joint requirements.
17: Yeah, good point. Talking with Carla Jarrett today here on the program and what I consider to be the eighth wonder of the world, Collagenate. You know, Carla, I noticed that both Geneva and Renee noticed improvements in their skin as well. Tell us why that is.
21: Yes, well, collagen is that main protein in our skin that keeps our skin thick and healthy and uplifted and more youthful looking. So the nice thing is a lot of people find that their skin tone and structure, and especially the upliftedness in their face, really improves a lot when they get on collagenate.
17: Sure.
21: Which makes sense. They try to push collagen in through the skin with lotions and creams.
17: Right.
21: Whereas collagenate's a means of getting collagen in internally,
17: mm-hmm.
21: and that really helps.
17: You know, let's go to the other end of the scale here, Carla. What if someone is, let's say, they're very thin, but wants the collagen benefits for their joints, skin, nails, or hair. Tell us about the thin people who want to take collagenate.
21: Yes, that's fine, too. The nice thing about collagenate is it's not a drug. You know, drugs force our bodies to do things even when it's not needed to be done.
17: Right.
21: Collagenate's not a drug. It's a safe nutritional supplement. So fortunately, the body knows where it's needed. So we have a lot of thin people that take collagenate for the other benefits, especially thin elderly people. We have a lot of people that put their parents on it that might be in convalescent homes, but they find that their skin gets thicker once they get on collagenate and they bruise less. And we've heard from several people that making comments about that they bruise less once they get on collagenate.
17: Very interesting. You know, we've heard a lot of amazing testimonies today, and you know, some people will ask, and we get asked this often too, you know, if this is that good, why aren't we hearing about collagenate all over the place, Carla?
21: Mm-hmm. Well, you know, we're not a marketing scheme.
17: Yeah.
21: And a lot of times, you know, the products that you hear about just overly much that are on TV and the radio and everything, you find out that they're really more marketing schemes and they leave as fast as they come. You know, every year there seems to be a new product or a new weight loss gimmick or whatever, and then you find out a couple of years later that the information was false and they were just selling and they went out of business and whatever. We've really stood the test of time and that Collagenate really has a long-term success rate. We've been working with it for over 13 years, but I did not major in business or marketing. I was a pre-med student in college, and then, you know, I worked in a health food store for years, and I've taught aerobics for years, and it was really my desire to help people and my dislike for the unsafe dieting that I saw people going through and the yo-yo dieting, and my goal to help people to be able to lose weight and keep the weight off and to improve their health long-term that drove me into this business.
17: Interesting. It's really been just an incredible success. You know, and speaking of that, with the 13 years and just the mileage that you have behind you with collagenate and the wonderful success that's gone on, how did the idea of utilizing collagen really begin with this?
21: Well, that actually began over 30 years ago with a French-Canadian scientist that first created a collagen formula for chickens that had fatty liver disease, but also when chickens get too fat, they can't lay their eggs.
17: Mm.
21: And he developed a collagen supplement, which really helped for the chickens. And then they did studies with other animals and found they got leaner. And then, of course, it progressed to a human formula. And then we've done lots of studies with it and worked with one of the top collagen experts at helping it to become more absorbable and to taste better and to be in a form that people can take and utilize. So it's really been over the course of maybe over 30 years that this has developed.
17: Sure. You know, it's no secret that as folks go into their vitamin stores and, you know, they see collagen supplements out there, but what makes Collagenate hands above better than other collagen supplements out there?
21: Well, it definitely is the absorbability. And like I said earlier, we've had it compared molecularly next to other collagen supplements. And just molecularly, it's much superior that the body can absorb and utilize it. But what really makes a difference is people's firsthand experience. I mean, I've tried other collagen supplements myself. I've stopped collagenate, tried others. We get calls all the time from some of our customers that have tried other things that they found on the store shelf or the health food store shelf. And they always come back to us and say they ended up wasting their money, that the other thing didn't work, like collagenate.
17: Yeah.
21: So it's really the benefits that people feel and see in their bodies that makes the difference.
17: A couple more questions, Carla, while we got you on the line. You know, a lot of companies will get an auto ship once orders are made. And talking about the mechanics of the ordering process, do you put people on auto ship, Carla?
21: No, we do not put people on auto ship, and a lot of times I'm thanked for that. You know, I'm a Christian, and I run this company like I like to be treated.
17: Yes.
21: And I know I've been stuck buying other products from other companies, and you can't get them to stop sending you things and stop dinging your credit card. And so we do not do that. We do have a membership program which allows our regular customers to stay on our products at a discount, but we don't automatically put our new customers on an auto ship and force them to keep getting product, which is good. They have control of when they want to call and order more.
17: You know, Carla, it's interesting. As people call the number 1-800-622-THIN, are you open 24 hours?
21: No, we're not. And that's because we do not farm our calls out, which is a good thing because it means that when somebody calls in here, they get somebody that knows about CollegeNate, that takes it themselves, has their family and their friends taking CollegeNate, and can answer their questions. A lot of companies farm their calls out to order-taking warehouses, and of course you call and all you have is an order taker.
17: Mm-hmm.
21: We actually have customer service people that can help and answer people's questions, but of course it means that we're not here 24 hours, but people can leave their name and number on our voicemail. If they happen to get the voicemail, of course we'll give them a call back.
17: Sure, very good. And you know, some questions that we get asked a lot about CollegeNate, I'll ask you of course, Carla. Do people have to go on, say, kind of a restrictive diet to really get results with CollegeNate?
21: Well, no, we do not recommend restrictive dieting because, of course, that usually backfires.
17: Yeah.
21: So we just tell people to eat what's comfortable throughout the day, but, of course, keep their portion sizes reasonable, and then just take the tablespoon of CollegeNate once a day, and then to keep us posted. You know, if they're not seeing results within the first month, of course, to give us a call.
17: And, you know, one of the more popular questions we get asked, and one that I could really answer, really, if you get down to it, do people need to exercise to make CollegeNate work?
21: I know you always ask this one because I know you did not exercise,
17: no.
21: And you still lost 20 pounds in 5 weeks.
17: That's right.
21: But obviously, as an exercise instructor,
17: sure.
21: I like to get people exercising too. So, of course, if people can get a little bit of exercise, a little bit of movement, even walking or whatever, that's going to help the results along. But we have had people that either didn't have time to exercise, and we've had several handicapped people that were not able to exercise that have still gotten good results with CollegeNate.
17: Sure. Very good point. Carla, thank you so much for all that you do for our listeners, for all the great customers and wonderful success with CollegeNate. Always good to have you on the show.
21: Well, thank you. You have a great rest of your day.
17: You too, Carla. Carla Jarrett, our good friend joining us today. 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That's V as in Victor, I-M as in Mary, A-N-D-V-I-G-O-R.com. 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
11: Well, today we're going to talk about a number that gets a lot of attention, the new retirement magic number. 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Now, that's a big number for some. 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Phone number 800-782-29. Dave, Jonathan, welcome to the show.
24: Hey, great to be with you, Bruce.
25: Yeah, excited to be in studio today.
11: Yeah, and if you want to find out what your magic number is, Dave and Jonathan can help you find that. 800-782-29. Dave, let's talk 1.46 million. That's a big number. What's your reaction to that Northwest Mutual study?
24: Yeah, you know, they always talked a long time like $1 million. And so that's a number that Northwestern Mutual came up with probably from their surveys. But obviously, you know, we've got rising prices. People are living longer, so you got to stretch that money out farther. And then there's uncertainty about future benefits, Social Security, right? And then Americans are realizing retirement may not be short. So the higher number reflects growing pressure, but it also gives people a clearer target. And it might not be exactly right for everyone. It probably is not.
11: Mm-hmm.
24: So a plan can help turn a big number into smaller, realistic steps, which we'll touch on as well later.
11: All right, Jonathan, you're the director of wealth. Those who you know, have a little more resource, make more money during their working career. Well, they're even saying, according to this Northwest Mutual study, that people with more than $1 million in assets already saved for retirement, their number that they now feel they need to retire is 2.67 million. So not double, but getting there. What does this tell you?
25: So what it's telling me is that without a plan, even money can't buy you confidence. And we have a lot of individuals come in who have well over $1 million, and they are just as nervous about retiring and running out of assets as someone with maybe a couple hundred thousand or half a million. So they want to have a plan. They want to know confidently that we have enough money that's going to last comfortably in retirement. Now, higher net worth families, they're going to think more probably about taxes, healthcare. A lot of individuals coming in retiring before age 65, they're really wanting to make sure I've got money set aside to pay for my medical, making sure if I am no longer working and getting a good insurance plan that I have enough money set aside to pay for that healthcare plan. And then a lot of times they're focused on longevity. Those are going to be kind of the three main areas: high net worth people, again, taxes, healthcare, and then making sure if they live a long time, longevity. So it's not just how much have you saved. It's a lot of time about income. So how much income do you want to have in retirement? Are you wanting to take lavish trips? Are you wanting to maintain the same lifestyle? If you're making, you know, $250,000 to $500,000 a year, it's going to be really hard to slim that down if that's just the lifestyle you're accustomed to. Now, most of the individuals we work with, they're pretty good savers, so that's not a huge change for them. But it is important that kind of having a realistic income timeline and income amount that you feel is going to last you through retirement, that's going to be a huge part of the planning process. And then helping define your personal number instead of chasing someone else's. So we'll come up with the strategy where you can look on the far right. It shows you, okay, if this is how it performs, and we're going to be running a conservative plan where it's probably outperformed that over the last decade, if not the last 30 years, but we want to make sure it's pretty conservative and saying, okay, this is how much your, you know, assets might grow a year to make sure that they're going to feel comfortable and confident in retirement of, okay, we've got enough that we can kind of stretch this out if we need to.
11: And Dave, you know, according to a little more research from that study of the Northwest Mutual study, 48% of Americans believe they're going to outlive their savings. That's nearly half of the country. Why do you feel that that fear continues to compound? Why is it so common?
24: Well, again, you know, people are living longer, which means their savings have got to work harder for them. You know, it used to be they had some help with pensions, but the pensions play a big part. You know, we'll have clients that come in that work from the public sector, and they'll, I mean, total, they'll add up pensions are $10,000 a month. Now, if you have that, that's a big, you know, it gets you where you almost want to be. Now, sometimes we have people that, you know, want double that income, but you get the point that the pensions, you know, help a long way, but, you know, they're expensive for employers to finance. So you got these market swings, you have inflation. I mean, just think about the market swings a year ago. You had all the, you know, the tariff thing. So, you know, who would have thought that's going to cause a market crash? Well, I mean, some probably did when they did it. So you never know exactly the effects on things. I said at the time with the tariffs, I said, I'm going to be honest, I don't know what the effect of that's going to be. So I think I kind of called it right. But again, you've got these market swings, and income planning can help reduce these fears. It's not so much, okay, how much this lump sum number is. That's helpful in trying to accumulate during the working years. But the bottom line is, it gets down to is, how much income is that going to produce? And if you have an income plan, that removes a lot of stress. And there's still, we have people come in high net worth, and they're just always encouraged, hey, you got to have more money. You got to save, save, save, and invest, invest, invest. And, you know, they're at retirement age. And, you know, this should be a time when they're enjoying the money, not still being told to save and push. And I want people to be able to enjoy their money. And that's why income plan.

0: partnering with the Union Gospel Mission to bring brief relief to the Inland Northwest. You can make a real difference. They're collecting 1,000 new undergarments in all sizes, men's, women's, children's. Sizes are accepted. All new donations can be dropped off at Altmaier Financial, either the Spokane office, 111 South Post, or in Coeur d'Alene, 401 East Front. They're also accepting donations of some other area places, but help some brief relief this summer with Altmaier Financial. This is Altmaier Financial Radio with Dave and Jonathan Altmaier and Bruce Steinbrock. If you're just joining us, we're talking about the rising retirement magic number and the fear of running out of money. Now, we've talked longevity in the past, Dave, and, you know, a quarter of Americans believe they could live to 100. So 25% out there feel that they're going to get there. How does this change the equation the way somebody should plan?
1: Yeah, so that's a long time, right?
0: Yeah.
1: So here's one of the things that's a big game changer. If you're looking, okay, I'm 60 years old, I could live to another 30 or 40 years, right? So here's one thing that can make a huge difference. And that is you take your IRAs and you look at doing our strategic Roth integration. Taxes are huge when you are talking that long a period. So we can run our strategic Roth integration and find out how much is that going to save you. Oftentimes, if you're talking 30 years, it's almost like double the difference in what you'd have for income later on. That's not out of the realm when we run those. But taxes are big. A lot of times people think, well, you know, to do a Roth conversion, you know, a lot of times the general thumb, I mean, I've heard Dave Ramsey say, well, if you don't need the money for 10 years, then it makes sense. Well, now we're talking 20, 30 years. The challenge sometimes is, okay, what's the difference? And we have the software to show you that we can put a number to that, you know, out 20, 30 years, not alone 40. We don't even run at 40 years. 30 is about the max we ever run it to age 90. But those numbers, it's nothing out of the realm to be that you would have double the amount that's spendable at that point in time. You know, not even talking about how much your kids would get, but we're just talking about how much you would have to live on. So it's a big thing that you take advantage of all those things and, you know, you manage risk. That can be, you know, a big killer too if you have too much risk in a downturn. So, I mean, we will have a major downturn. I have no idea when it's going to be, but you have to be prepared for all these things.
0: Yeah, and no doubt. And Jonathan, Gen X and millennials, they're even more worried. The Northwest Mutual study reported 41% of Americans said they plan to keep working in retirement, and it is higher among Gen X and millennial. Is working in retirement a bad sign? I mean, I think people sometimes also want to stay engaged, don't they?
2: Yeah, so it's not a bad sign if it's a choice. So if it's something that you really enjoy doing and you want to work longer, some individuals, they choose to continue in their retirement. They don't want to sit and not do activities. We have a lot of individuals where they retire, they'll still have a lot of side jobs that they do or things they enjoy. So that's one area to focus on. And it can offer purpose and structure. So having that job to go to, maybe you're not going to be working the 40 hours a week. Maybe you can be working part-time. Nowadays, it's a little more flexible. I feel like we've kind of seen that transition over the last 15 years or so that companies, if you're doing an excellent job and you still want to work part-time, they're going to take that help all day. So the goal isn't just, you know, to build enough flexibility so work's optional. You can have that choice that, okay, I want to go continue doing that work and have it be there if it's something that I enjoy. So that's important for a lot of individuals to have that freedom, flexibility, keep working and doing what they enjoy. And then obviously, if you have enough income, you don't need to work. So that's another factor. If you have enough and you decide I don't want to work, you have that choice. So sometimes they might feel that freedom at work that they don't have to continue if they don't want to. Mm-hmm. So we've seen that with a number of individuals that we've worked with over the years and coming in, that's their main focus.
0: Folks, if you want to get clarity on your retirement, reach out to the Altmaier Financial Team. The next 10 callers get that 4 steps to

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0: 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Time to dive into our mailbag. We're going to take your questions. But first, Dave has redneck jokes.
3: Yeah, here we are. So this is from our friend Jeff Foxworthy. Got a couple here today, so the first one is, you might be a redneck if you've looked up Thousand Island on a map.
0: Not the dressing, you're looking for a Thousand Island.
3: Yes, there okay. You go.
0: Here we go.
3: The other one is, you might be a redneck if you think LinkedIn makes fencing.
0: Clearly, you're not looking for a business reference.
3: Yes. And then here's one. It's got to be financial, right? We've got to have a financial one. You might be a redneck if your marriage vows included till debt do us part.
0: I thought you were going to say hold my beer.
3: Yeah, that would work too.
0: Well, as Jeff Foxworthy always says, there's always a little redneck in all of us.
3: That's right.
0: All right, we're going to dive into the mailbag, fellas, and we'll go over some of the top questions coming into Altmaier Financial over the last couple of weeks. Let's. Dennis in Post Falls says he bought a life insurance policy 20 years ago. He bought it to help protect the family, right? He was thinking of, hey, I've got to, if something happens to me, I want to make sure everybody's okay. And he said his kids are grown, and he and his wife are on the doorstep of retirement. So he's wondering, do I keep paying the premiums on this life insurance policy or do I cancel it?
3: Yeah, so my first reaction when I said 20 years is a lot of times people buy 20-year term policies,
0: right.
3: So it'd be a ready to expire. But it sounds like, Dennis, from your question, you can still keep it going. So it's probably, I'm going to assume like it's a universal life policy. So the death benefit is going to stay there and you keep paying the premium the same amount for a period of time. So I would say just keep paying for it because you've, in essence, overpaid it for it in the early years. And so I would keep paying for it, you know, even if you're 55 or after, because, you know, there's no guarantees in life. You know, we were just with a couple, it was less than a month ago, and she's 55 and got the news 2 weeks ago that she's passed away.
0: Oh my gosh.
3: Yeah, now I'm going to be going to a service. So when I say there's no guarantees, I mean, we've had that before. People will come in and they move their money over to us and say, well, what are you? And I just say, well, for what you're paying, you should keep the life insurance policy. And unfortunately, you know, we've had a couple cases where they did pass away, but they had the death benefit and it made a big difference in, you know, what it provided for their widow. So it totally puts them over the hump. They don't have to be concerned about money. So
0: yeah, we just saw race car driver Kyle Busch pass at the age of 41. He didn't seem to have anything wrong with him and had some kind of a cold, took some medication and boom.
3: He had pneumonia, yeah. Probably walking pneumonia, and then it went into sepsis.
0: Yeah. Sepsis, yeah, yeah.
3: I had that about during COVID.
0: I remember you talking about
3: that. And, yeah, and, you know, that's a 50-50 shot once you get
0: gosh.
3: There.
0: That's not good. All right.
3: No.
0: So, Dennis, great question. Somebody could come in and have their policy. You could look it over and give them an assessment.
3: Exactly. If you need a – you know, we do life insurance reviews, annuity reviews to see if, you know, that's still sometimes newer ones because of interest rates are higher now than they were even, you know, 5 years ago. They're more competitive. So we can say you can improve this or, hey, this is doing just fine.
0: Right.
3: Yeah.
0: Right. 800-700-8229 to reach out to the Altmaier Financial Team. Jonathan, Cheryl in Spokane Valley writes, finally ready to retire this December. She's asking, what happens if the stock market crashes right after I stop working? She's worried. I'm not chuckling because obviously this has happened to people before, but she's worried about, you know, losing a big chunk of savings right when she starts her retirement. And she wouldn't be the first to have this fear.
4: Yeah, so that's one of the risks that we'll address. That's the sequence of return risk, which we find out that's really the danger of experiencing poor market returns in the first decade of retirement. So if you're actively withdrawing money, those early losses can force you to sell more assets. So this has a chance of depleting your principal or kind of ruining your portfolio's ability to recover, even if there's market rebounds. The fragile decade, what we're talking about is the first 5 to 10 years of retirement. They're the most critical. So there's a study done by Covenant Wealth Advisors where they say roughly 77 to 80% of your final retirement outcome is going to be determined by what happens to your investments during that initial 5 to 10 year period. So we do address that. Again, that's the sequence of return risk where we don't want to have you in crazy high aggressive if you're going to be pulling consistent income out of these or a percentage that could potentially draw down your account if the market is in fact dropping or depleting. So there's other ways to address it. There's the cash buffer method to keep 1 to 3 years of living expenses, whether that's cash, money market funds, or maybe short-term bonds. This lets you fund your life during a bear market without being forced to sell stocks at a loss. And then there's different bucket strategies where you define your money in different buckets. So there could be a short-term bucket of 1 to 5 years where that would be more of your conservative liquid assets, while long-term buckets are going to be more invested in equities or long-term to fight inflation and growth, probably be more dividend-based models. We do a lot of dividend-based income for our longer-term investment strategies. It's important that you have flexible withdrawal plans, factoring different rules, factoring how's that going to be taxed. So there's lots of proven ways to mitigate risk in the first 5 to 10 years of retirement. So again, we want to address that and it's important. So if we run multiple scenarios, if there's a correction, we don't want that to be one where you're going to run out of money. But if the market does excellent, you'll be fine.
0: Yeah, a lot to think of there. 800-700-8229 to reach out to Dave, Jonathan, and the team. In fact, Dave has written a book. It's called The Last Leg of Your Journey to Retirement. 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Jonathan, Linda in Liberty Lake says most of the retirement money that she and her husband have set aside is sitting in older IRAs. Now, she says, we keep hearing about the Roth conversion, trying to avoid a heavier tax in the future, but she's wondering the tax bill that would come due today, she feels like would be very, very big. So she says, how do we know if paying taxes now is actually worth it, you know, in the long term?
4: Yeah, so that's a great question. So we have an individual who's independent. He is a CPA, so he'll look at your current year taxes. So it's important that if you're doing Roth conversions that you're factoring, how's that going to affect my taxes currently, as well as affecting taxes in the long term? Now, usually we convert a portion of the IRA to a Roth. It's not necessarily convert 100% every single time, because there's some current taxes you can save on this year. There's certain ones that have passed in the last few years. If you're under a certain bracket that Trump passed, where you'll get an extra deduction, which kind of was the way to save on Social Security. So there's a couple different strategies that we take into effect when we're looking at that. And then we really do believe, we've seen it where individuals will be married and then one individual passes away and they move to that single tax bracket. So we really want to focus on, based on your income sources you have right now, if they continued, if one of you passed away, would that move you to higher tax brackets? If it is moving you to a higher tax bracket, then we want to focus on getting some of that money converted to Roth so that you're not having to pull as many required minimum distributions, adding to that tax equation or problem. So we look at each one individually, again, focusing on your current taxes as well as what does that look like in the future. So it might just be a portion, maybe 10 to 20% that we do that conversion on, not always 100%. It's not always going to make sense for every dollar, but for some of it, long term, if it's growing and not being taxed at the finale, kind of like the farmer, would you rather be taxed on the seed rather than on the crop? It's going to make sense in a lot of cases.
0: Yeah, no doubt. And that strategic Roth integration that Altmaier Financial can provide to you is one of the services they have for you to, again, make the best decision for you. 800-700-8229 is the number to reach out to the Altmaier Financial team. Dave, we'll hand it off to you to bring us home on another award-winning edition of Altmaier Financial Radio.
3: Yeah, so we were talking about the progress study for 2026 by NML, and they were saying that people should have $1,460,000 and about double that for wealthy people. But here's the thing. The more important thing than a lump sum number is, and thinking, well, I'm just going to take withdrawals from that amount. That's not a retirement plan. 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
0: Well, today we're going to talk about some hard financial truths. 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
3: Hey, always great to be with you, Bruce, and the audience.
4: Yeah, excited to be in studio. Got a good one this week.
0: Hey, one thing before, and I know Dave and Jonathan can certainly chime in as well, but Brief Relief, it's the drive by Altmaier Financial to help the Union Gospel Mission. And Brief Relief, why we use that little moniker, they're collecting 1,000 new undergarments, and Altmaier Financial will match each donation one for one. So men's, women's, children's sizes, obviously larger sizes are ones that are more in high demand because they aren't often donated. So whatever you can donate of new briefs for men, women, children, it'll be put to great use. And Dave, I know, again, the offices have been taking in a lot of great briefs.
3: Yeah, we've been getting a great response.
0: Yeah. So if you want to do that,
3: that's encouraging.
0: You can drop them off at either location in Spokane, top floor of the Davenport Tower downtown, where they do have free valet parking. Also in Coeur d'Alene, near the Coeur d'Alene Resort. Well, let's dive into this. Dave, we're going to start with Social Security. Now, according to reports, the Social Security benefits in the last 5 years have lost 20% of their buying power since 2010. So, I mean, we're talking, you know, 15 years, 16 years. But losing 20% of your buying power, even with cost of living adjustments, talk about why this is a problem.
3: Well, it's a problem because it's kind of interesting how they calculate Social Security. Let me start it this way.
0: Sure.
3: They don't want to have to pay a high COLA on Social Security benefits. Why is that? Well, that drains the reserve, right? So if we get, let's just use example, 10%, that's going to drain the Social Security reserve faster. So they're going to try to take stuff that they say, or they'll take out, or they use it to recalculate it so the benefit isn't going to be so high. Now, everybody knows that inflation's higher than what the government puts out, okay? I mean, they keep taking things away like, well, now if you have a price, they try to put rent in because they can get a lower number or whatever it is. Let's just put it this way. What goes into that calculus is a lot different than when Jimmy Carter was in office. You know, they'd say, hey, with Jimmy, the cost of peanuts went up 18%, right? But, you know, that was inflation. But now we know what real inflation is. Okay, it's probably more like 10 or 11. But they're going to say, oh, it's at 3%. So that's why it's not keeping up with, you know, the real cost of things.
0: Right. And in fact, you know, and Jonathan, I want you to chime in on this as well. The Social Security Trust Fund, Dave was just talking about it, it's projected to run short. And if lawmakers do nothing, which unfortunately some of the time they do nothing, or that's what the way it feels, benefits could face an automatic 19% cut in 2034. How do you help people react to that information?
4: Well, you shouldn't panic, but you should plan as if the future benefits are going to be lower. So that's why when we go into the planning, we don't want to be optimistic with Social Security, with the government, assume it's going to be better or put a higher COLA than what it's done over the last 100 years. So I want to make sure, let's assume it's going to be lower just in case it is. And a strong retirement strategy that we're talking about, you want to run stress tests for your income. So we want to look at different periods of the market, whether we have inflation going up, whether we have higher interest rates, lower interest rates, or maybe even a market correction. So running different periods of the market or conditions and stress testing to see, okay, how's that going to affect your income in retirement? We want to plan ahead. So if there is a change or a bump or an adjustment, that we've planned ahead accordingly, we're not reactive to it. So the more income sources that you have control over, that can help, especially reduce the damage if there is a shortfall or reduction. So we know that that's really important to have some money set aside for the first 12 months of retirement, up to potentially even 36 months, knowing this is the source for the first 3 years in case there's a downturn or movement in the market. And having that flexibility or money available to you can help give you more choices later. So sometimes planning ahead, having it all built in there with, you know, sometimes fixed movement of rates or even just competitive interest rates for the first 12 to 36 months can be a huge adjustment in that plan if there is a correction.
0: Yeah, no doubt. 800-700-8229 if you want to reach out to the Altmaier Financial Team. And Dave, the next hard truth is healthcare. Retirees could need hundreds of thousands of dollars out of their own pocket for healthcare costs over the course of a 20 or 30 year retirement. How do you help people prepare for the reality of healthcare?
3: Well, one is you have to include it in the budget. The biggest thing is part of your overall portfolio has to grow with inflation. So your balance has to grow, okay? So that way those expenses, when they come along, you have the money to do it. So you got to have an income strategy where you get consistent income, but your income has to go up, or, you know, part of your account has to increase and go up. I mean, that's how we do it. The market is usually the way to, you know, offset those increases.
0: But one last thing, and Dave, this I think drives home the point. And there is an interesting part of this report that we found, and it's confidence in retirement savings lasting longer. The confidence level jumped from 41% to 71%. And why? Because those folks were working with someone like Dave or Jonathan, a financial professional. And so again, confidence can come from working with your team to get into and through retirement. I mean, you see it every day.
3: Yeah, absolutely. So an advisor that works on income, okay, specializes in income, they're going to have tools that the average person doesn't have. So, they're going to have software tools that can say, hey, we need to have your income grow. If we put it in these funds, what's it done historically? And so we can project using a realistic rate of return where you're going to be. So anything else, you're flying blind.
0: Yeah.
3: So you're just going like, well, gee, I do the 4% and, you know, rule, and I hope it all works out. So you need to be able to go in, you know, and have those annual checkups or once in a while, every 2 or 3 years, and make sure that, you know, you're still on point. And that you're going to be okay. And so a real good advisor is going to have a lot of tools, you know, that they can use that,
0: sure,
3: you know, the retail, we'll call retail, doesn't have.
0: Back, speaking of those tools, Dave and Jonathan want to offer you the 4 steps to a worry-free retirement analysis. The next 10 callers, you get access to that, and all you need to do is reach out to the Altmaier Financial Team in Spokane or Coeur d'Alene, 800-700-8229, 800-700-8229. This is Altmaier Financial Radio with Dave and Jonathan Altmaier and Bruce Steinbrock. Now, Dave, I want to dovetail to a letter that you got from Joanne, and uh-huh. She's a real close friend of the family. And boy, it was interesting you sent me this because it talks about, really, I don't think people always pay attention to those who may reach retirement's starting line with a good amount of resource, but what people don't recognize is the work they put in to get to that number when they retire.
3: Yeah. And she just calls it the cost of what we want. There's a growing frustration in America between generations. Many younger people look at their parents and grandparents and see a paid off home, a retirement account, a reliable vehicle, and a measure of financial security. What they often do not see are the decades that came before it. They do not see the second jobs. They do not see the skip vacations. They do not see the years of beans and rice, old furniture, hand-me-down clothes, and saying no when everyone else was saying yes. What many call privilege was often sacrifice. What many call luck was often discipline. What many call wealth was often the result of thousands of ordinary decisions made over a lifetime. In their case, I'm just going to add something. They started out with nothing and owned two businesses. So
0: awesome.
3: That's
0: yeah.
3: Thousands of decisions.
0: Yeah, no question.
3: So the truth is that prosperity is rarely built overnight. It is built slowly, one paycheck, one sacrifice, one wise decision at a time. The danger of wanting the rewards without the journey is debt. Debt creates the illusion of wealth while quietly stealing future freedom. It allows people to live beyond their means today by borrowing from tomorrow. Sounds like our government, I'll add. Yet, there is an even greater danger, believing that what someone else built should simply be taken and redistributed because they have more than we do. So many of today's retirees spent 40, 50 years paying taxes, raising families, serving their communities, and preparing for the day when age would limit their ability to work. The modest security they now enjoy was not given to them. It was earned through perseverance and responsibility. That is not selfishness. It is stewardship. Every generation faces the same choice, consume today or sacrifice for tomorrow. The principles have never changed. If you do not earn it, you rarely respect it. If you do not respect it, you seldom keep it. So the path to lasting prosperity is not envy. It is not entitlement. It is not demanding the rewards of another person's labor. The path is the same as it always has been. Hard work, live below your means, save consistently, invest wisely, and exercise patience. The greatest inheritance one generation can give to the next is not money. It is the understanding that freedom, prosperity, and financial peace are worth sacrificing for, and that anything worth having is usually worth waiting for. The things we learn to do, we learn by doing.
0: That's pretty powerful.
3: Yeah.
0: Joanne, thanks for sharing that. And Dave, thanks for reading it. 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
0: 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In Spokane, located in the top floor of the Davenport Tower downtown, where they do have free valet parking. Also in Coeur d'Alene, near the Coeur d'Alene Resort. Well, you know, we want to discuss what can be a, you know, I think a pretty good idea, and that's, you know, having retirement savings and maybe having it abundantly because you've invested in the stock market and it's built up and it's grown over time. You use the rule of compounding to your credit. But now in retirement, the sequence of returns risk can be a real problem for you, because if you're withdrawing and things dip and you have too much that is in the very volatile stock market, you could cause yourself a double whammy. And that's what we want to talk about now. Dave, let's talk about why it can be one of the greatest dangers for a retiree, the sequence of returns that we talk about from time to time.
3: Yeah, so sequence of returns is, well, let's go with the obvious. Let's say you go long and you don't have a correction for 10 years, okay? So you're probably going to be okay. Now, if you have a correction in the earlier years, now your portfolio's taken a hit, and where are you going to get that money? So what happens if you keep taking that money out? It eventually is going to drain your account. So that's why what we were talking about earlier, you have to have your plan be able to address a market correction, or it's just going to, you know, you're running a big risk of running out of money. So sequence of return is simply, you know, those negative years where, you know, where are those going to hit? Now, the other thing too is, I mean, because this is why we say it's like, oh, yeah, that's not going to happen. Well, between 2000 and 2010, 2011, after the dot-com bubble, the S&P was basically flat. Now, you know, it doesn't take a genius to figure out if I'm not making money and I'm pulling money out in retirement, it's going backwards. So that's why we talk about having part of the plan is an income, and an income that's not going to be dependent on the stock market. Warren Buffett says don't be in the stock market unless you plan on being in there more than 10 years, because you can get a couple blips along the way. And if that's, you know, what you're planning on, you're in, you know, real trouble.
0: It made me think of my youngest brother. There was a car sitting on the driveway, and the driveway had a little bit of a pitch to it. And he put the car into neutral. The gear shift moved at that time. They've put safety features in.
3: Yes. Uh-huh.
0: But he rolled her right down the driveway and right into the neighbor's driveway and then kind of back settled in the middle of the street. And he, of course, had no idea, you know. But that's what it could be like, Dave. If you don't know what's going on, that car can get away from you and it's rolling backwards and you got no way to stop it.
3: Yeah, exactly.
0: that can be frightening. You know, and to think that a person could save for 40 years of your work life. Let's say you worked from the time you were 25 until you're 65. That's 40 years of savings.
3: Uh-huh.
0: Only to have retirement ruined by a market crash. 2008 was a big event. And I remember a lot of people lost a lot of money. So what are some ways that you and Jonathan and the team help manage risk so that people can feel like they don't have to worry about that big crash?
3: So first of all, you need to build a protected income floor. So where is that income floor going to come from? You worked the 30 years you were talking about. You always got a paycheck. Where's that paycheck going to come from when you retire? And then you want that income floor to cover essential expenses with protected income sources. So, you know, those are just what you want, need to get by or want to get by, you know, like mortgage, if you have a mortgage when you retire, utilities, groceries, insurance, all those expenses. So you make sure you've got enough, you know, to live on. And then, you know, you can subtract Social Security from it. Here's what I find it is interesting. We work with people on a whole range. And I don't care if you have $400,000 or $4 million or $8 million. People want that monthly consistent income. You want to make sure that's going to get replenished the first of each month. And that's how much I have that I can go spend.
0: And that's what establishing that floor helps you do, right?
3: Yes. Yes, exactly. And so some of the happiest people are people that know that they have a consistent income coming in that they can rely on, and they don't have to worry about it, what the stock market's doing, or, you know, what the latest war is or whatever threat in the world, because we're going to have those. So, you know, you want to be able to have that consistent income so you can think about the things that you wanted to think about or the things that you want to do and with your grandkids, whatever. So that's why it's important, no matter what your net worth is, to have that consistent income coming in. Mm.
4: And another piece of that would be taxes. So we are having, you know, a lot of high net worth people come into our office. And when they come in and meet with us, then we're going through and looking at what's kind of your biggest concern long term, or what's one of the biggest things that could really affect your retirement. And for a lot of people, when we go through and run all the calculations, it's taxes. You know, right now we're in the lowest tax brackets we've been in decades. And if taxes continue to go up in the future, or if you have these retirement accounts that now you're in your early 70s, late 60s, that kind of are a ticking time bomb, in the next few years, you're going to have to start taking amounts out, and it goes up each year. The percentage goes higher. You're going to be forced to take a lot more income out. And unfortunately, working with individuals where one of the spouses passes away and they move from that joint tax bracket over to the single tax bracket, and they have some large assets in 401ks or qualified plans where they're pulling these incomes out that are required, or they're going to get a penalty. So the advisor's doing their job. But man, if they had taken that 10 years before RMD season, if they'd taken, you know, 15 years of just slowly doing conversions and factoring in, okay, I can take this additional amount and stay in the same tax bracket this year. That's really a way that we can help clients long term, because no one likes to pay for taxes. No one is just so pleased with how the government's spending our hard-earned tax dollars. So they want to make sure there's more in their pocket. And for a lot of people, they want to have some nest egg or amount left to their kids. And if their kids don't have to get taxed on that, then that's a win.
3: No, and, you know, the thing is that we see people come in. One of the things we're going to run for you is a strategic Roth integration. And people have never seen anything like it. That sounds like somebody else. Anyway. But, you know, they haven't seen the numbers put. It's just kind of conceptually, like we talk about, well, would you rather, you know, pay tax on the seed or the crop? Yeah, okay. But what's that number? What's that number at age 80? What's that number at age 90 that I'm going to save? And that's what that plan does. So now we have the numbers to put to it. And I'm like a lot of people out there. We didn't push Roth because we didn't know what those numbers were. So we find out people, you know, if you have 500,000, a million, or 3 million, they're not doing Roth conversions because they're not seeing that number. And we can put a number to that plan, and that's going to make a big, big difference. A lot of times it's like double that you would have tax-free at the end of your life, or what your kids would get. So that's why we do that.
0: 800-700-8229, the number to reach out to Dave, Jonathan, and the team, again, in Spokane and in Coeur d'Alene for Altmaier Financial, serving Eastern Washington and Northern Idaho since 1981. And, you know, a lot of times we talk about that income gap. That's what you're trying to help them solve, Dave. How do you help them solve the gap between, you know, Social Security, some personal savings, and then using that nest egg of money to give you that consistent monthly paycheck? So talk about, you know, the income gap and how you solve it.
3: So first of all, we have software.
0: Mm-hmm.
3: And, you know, we're going to input what your Social Security, if you have a pension, then we use what we call protected income. And that protected income is like principal protected. So that is going to pay you income, you know, the rest of your life. And the money we put in there, that we invest in there, that's what's going to pay you out your income. Then we're going to have other money that we're just going to put in the market and let it grow and not even, you know, maybe even touch it for a long, long time. The problem is when you put money in the market and then you're going to take income out, is you might have to take income out at a very inopportune time, like after a market crash. So that's not where you want to be. You want to be in the spot like, okay, if I want some additional income or income, you know, I want to take money out when the market's up. But having that principal protected feature to have lifetime income is very, very important. That's what we've been talking about.
0: But being able to sit down, Jonathan, with folks and solve that issue, that you start to see light bulb moments when people are like, oh, okay, yeah. Now I see.
3: Yeah, and here again, you know, we used to, and, you know, a lot of people run this as like a Monte Carlo. Mm-hmm. The Monte Carlo runs different, you know, stock market options. And then it'd say, hey, you're going to be okay. But it never gave a number to it. It just said, you're okay. So what this analysis does is it's going to show you how much you're pulling out each year and what your balance is doing. You know, what we want it to do is we want your balance to grow. But you're going to see every year based on a realistic, like we use like a conservative rate of return. We don't use what we've been getting the last 10 years. So,
0: again,
3: if we get into that 10-year slump, we want to be realistic.
0: Sure. Hey, I'm glad it's a Monte Carlo simulation and not a Marco Polo simulation. Because Marco Polo, that wouldn't do anybody any good. 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
3: That's right.
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0: 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I'm Bruce Steinbrock. Reach out to the Altmaier Financial Team, 800-700-8229. In fact, Dave and Jonathan have the Money Freedom Toolkit. It starts with Dave's book, which is the last leg of your journey to retirement. You'll see the beautiful mountainside and your hike up. Well, when you hike up, you still have to hike back down. And that's where, in mountaineering, most of the problems happen. It's coming back down. And when you're in retirement, that's what you're doing. You've worked all your life. You've reached the summit. And now you're going to come back down that other side. How are you going to navigate that? Well, better if you have people to help you navigate, and that's what Dave, Jonathan, and the team are. They're like Sherpas to help you back down your journey through retirement. 800-700-8229 to reach out. All right, we've got the desire to retire. Different people have different levels of desire when it comes to finding their retirement date. We're going to explore the different levels of desire as it indicated by statements that people might make and discuss how Dave and Jonathan can help you when you're at that certain level. So here we go, Dave. Mm-hmm. Level one. I don't see myself ever retiring. I love what I do. How do you help there?
3: Yeah, so here's the thing. A person might say, even though or whatever, this person wants to work forever, they need a plan for what happens in case they become physically or mentally unable to work. Their boss decides that it's time for them to retire, or in case they suddenly change their mind about working. Mm-hmm. I have a friend and they work for, and it was just a mandatory age 70. So sometimes it's really true. A boss is going to say, you know, basically we're replacing your spot, or we don't need your spot, or whatever. Mm-hmm. But you have to be prepared, because there's no guarantees in life.
0: Boy, how many times do we use the words be prepared in this show?
3: It's a lot. Yeah. Or you can't, you know, handle the stress.
0: Yeah.
3: Some people, they want to just go part-time, but that's not offered. So, yeah, you never know.
0: No, you don't. All right. Number two, Jonathan, I'm going to throw your way. This is the scenario. I guess I could retire, but they pay me pretty well, and I don't hate it. So I might as well keep working. How do you help?
4: Well, very often when we hear people say this, people in this boat feel like, might as well keep working, because it just seems easier than doing all the work to figure out, can I retire, how much income, and all the stress that comes with that. So we want to help individuals so they feel, hey, we do finally have a plan. We put it in place. We put it all together. And a lot of times they're freed up. They have this different perspective of, you know, all this change that has just taken place and doing all this planning. Now they feel that freedom of, I can retire. I can do things I want to do. I can enjoy the little things in retirement. And I'm going to be a little vague on this just because, unfortunately, we got a call from a client who we've worked with for a number of years, respect them so much. And they decided to take a step back from working, and they decided to travel and spend some time as spouses going around the country doing things that they enjoyed. And every time we come in and just meet with them, they just have this joy of, man, we got to do all these fun things. I got to do it with my best friend. I got to enjoy this time together. And sorry if I get a little emotional, but he went to the doctor and had a bad diagnosis. Was just told, hey, this is going to change your guys' next 10, 20, 15 years. So unfortunately, he got a diagnosis. They're still navigating that, but it's not looking too great. So I just know with talking to him on the phone, he just appreciated, I'm glad that we planned, that we did the hard work. We sat down, we did those numbers so that they were able to go and enjoy those things and do those things together. Cause that's not the case with every single person that we meet with, that they have enough assets, but we do have plenty of clients who they could step away from work and they have plenty of assets. It's just carving out that time and taking a moment to focus on, okay, what do I want out of life and what's the most important thing and how can I get there, and having someone kind of walk you through that.
0: Yeah, so we could call this whole segment Be Prepared. And folks, again, if you heard the care and concern in Jonathan's voice and you've heard it in Dave's voice before, I mean, they're human beings. They're going to work with you and they understand sometimes the situations that present themselves aren't always what we want. But they understand, and they understand along with you, that we aren't in charge. They are Christian young men who understand there is an almighty God, but they still, at the end of the day, they're going to help you navigate. But there's going to be thought, feeling, all of that that goes into it. Reach out to the Altmaier Financial Team, 800-700-8229. All right, level three, Dave, of desire to retire. I'd like to retire in a few years, but I have no idea when I really can. You've never faced this challenge before.
3: Yeah, that would be the most common one that people are coming in, right? That they're calling. So this is the person who's just getting to the state of thinking about retirement, but they really haven't done any planning at it at all. You know, they're a blank slate and need to start from the very beginning. So they need to determine how much income they're going to need when they retire. Normally, that's what they're living on now.
0: Mm-hmm.
3: And then how much risk do I want in my portfolio? And then, you know, what's my different sources of income? How much will that portfolio provide for me? And these people are often a better shape than they realize and just need to get organized and go through our plan. And I mean, we get a lot of people say, hey, I'd like to retire. You know, I'm thinking I can't retire till this date, and then, but I'd like to go before. And so we'll run the plan when they come back, say, hey, you can retire, you know, earlier at this age. And, you know, that's always great because now they get to retire on their own terms. So,
0: yeah. No doubt.

0: time. And when we were meeting with them, we walked through all the different things that we do. Hey, we build this social security. This person might take it at this stage. This individual might take it at a different age. We can build that into the plan and run different scenarios. We can factor in pension income. We can have you stalling, waiting, taking it later in retirement, taking it at this age. And they were just kind of blown away by, wow, this is very detailed. And I'm like, yeah, this is a very high level program that we use that is very expensive. So you're not going to go out and purchase it and just do one plan, if that makes sense. So I'm like, we do this.
1: Yes, I bought a space shuttle just to take one trip.
0: And sometimes people will go, oh, well, how'd you come up with it? We didn't. We met with advisors around the country who are very like-minded, and they brought us in and met with these individuals and just done training after training after training and just kind of taken some shared ideas and that, you know, hey, we're not in the same neighborhood, same marketplace, so let's help each other build better plans for our clients. So that's kind of a resource where we've worked for years trying to navigate and build a better, you know, mousetrap, if you'd say, or better income strategy. And it's not because Dave and I are the smartest guys in the room. I mean, we're nice guys and we find other smart individuals and we'll kind of use some of those resources.
1: I love it. Yeah. Yeah. I mean, again, more brain power behind your retirement income plan. Reach out. If you're one of the next 10 callers, you get the 4 steps to a worry-free retirement analysis. 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All right, here's the last scenario, Dave. I'd love to know how many times you've heard this one. I want to retire tomorrow. If I don't quit my job right now, they might have to put me in the asylum.
2: Well, I've never quite heard that one put that way.
1: Hold it, there's a redneck joke there somewhere, but those are coming up.
2: Yes, those are coming up. So this person is making a hasty decision that they'll end up probably regretting later. It's because their wife doesn't want them to come home because they're crazy. They don't want. She doesn't want to be around them 24/7. Anyway, but these people can also benefit greatly from having a solid plan in place, even if the plan says that they shouldn't retire tomorrow. Because, again, you know, you got to get over that immediate gratification issue and make sure you're good for the long haul and that your spouse is in good shape. You know, Jonathan shared earlier about a client of ours.
1: Yeah.
2: And I was talking to him. I just said, you know, we'll take care of, you know, in this case, his wife. And that's, you know, that's important to people so that they know when we put a plan together, we're not putting together for one person. We're putting together, you know, for two.
1: Yep. So it really is about sitting down and talking through scenarios. So where do you find yourself on, you know, level one,
2: me?
1: Two, three, four, five? Well, I hope you're not the guy that says you're going to go to the asylum. But I don't know, Dave. Yeah, I mean, you've seen a lot of these scenarios over the years. Maybe not the asylum person, but.
2: So I would be level two. I could retire. Uh-huh. But, you know, hey, I do get a paycheck, but I enjoy my work.
1: Right.
2: So I'm not going to work, you know, 60 hours a week anymore. I'm going to do the things like I like to do. But, you know, there's. If you're making income and you like what you're doing and you're not stressed out, you know, why not keep doing it?
1: Yeah, no doubt. Now, Jonathan, you can't even be on this scenario yet. You're not there yet.
0: I've accepted that. So I plan on doing this for a long time. So,
1: yeah, Dave's influenced you, right? He's influenced you on being a part of this business.
0: Mm-hmm. I've learned a lot transitioning from a large institution moving over to the more family practice that's going to be more custom to clients. It's not just building assets or just building, you know, large sums of money. I know we just had a letter come out from one of the institutions I used to work at previously that's saying a lot of their service work's being shipped overseas. And a lot of firms are frustrated that a lot of their help is being sent overseas and they're seeing that really negatively affect their business. And we have everybody in house. You know, we have everybody working with us. We meet with clients in person. We really enjoy

0: enjoy that part of it. So yeah, I like how we have set ourselves up for the future. And I think our clients appreciate when they call in, they're talking to a real person that they've met and they can come down and ask a question if they need help.
1: Mm. 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
1: 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Dave has redneck jokes.
4: Here's a redneck joke.
1: All right.
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1: Again, as Dave always says, there's always a little bit of redneck in all of us.
4: Yep, that's right.
1: All right, let's dive into the mailbag. Tim in Airway Heights is asking, he wants to retire in the next 2 years, Dave.
4: Yeah.
1: But the market, he said, you know, it's been all over the place of late. And he's wondering, how do I know if my 401k is still positioned, you know, in the right manner for someone who's getting close to retirement? Well, this is why you sit down and do an assessment and find out how much fees. I mean, there's a lot to dig into here with Tim.
4: Yeah, so you have to figure out, okay, when do you want to retire? What's your desired income? And then what's your desired risk? And so a lot of times we start with what a person has, right?
1: Right.
4: And then they're going to find out, oh my gosh, I didn't realize I have that much risk. And if that 2008 happens again, I'm not retiring when I want to. So then you have to make adjustments. But that's what you ought to do. You know, if you're within 5-10 years, you need to start adjusting your portfolio. So it still grows, but you don't have that all downside risk. So if something happens, you still have to keep working.
1: Well, so it really behooved Tim, who says he's 2 years away from retirement, to get in and get an assessment, because who knows, Dave, he could already retire by the information he provides you.
4: Yeah.
1: Yeah. So again, Tim, thanks for the question. If you're like Tim and you're thinking about retiring in the next you know, 1, 2, 5 years, get in and get an assessment with Altmaier Financial. In fact, the next 10 callers get the 4 steps to a worry-free retirement analysis. 800-700-8229. Jonathan, Debbie in Hayden says she just retired and she also just started taking Social Security, but she's thinking now about getting a part-time job just to stay active, engaged, that kind of thing. She says the could the extra income affect her taxes or reduce her Social Security benefits?
0: Yeah, so working while receiving your Social Security benefits, that's not uncommon. I have a number of individuals who come in and we kind of build that into the plan. So if you're working, receiving income from a job, it can temporarily reduce your payments if you earn over a specific limit and you are under your full retirement age. So, however, once you reach full retirement age, these penalties stop and that monthly benefit is permanently recalculated to credit you for any months that were withheld. So the impact of the job income, that's going to depend on your age and the specific Social Security program you're on. You know, if you're working, you're on disability, it's going to have a bigger effect. Now, there is a retirement earnings test. So we do put that into the plan, the retirement earnings. It applies only if you collect benefits before reaching your full retirement age. So under the full retirement age for the entire year, you can earn, if you're single, up to $24,480. If you earn more, Social Security does deduct $1 for every $2 you make above that limit. So we know, you know, those are the high earners making over that $24,000 a year in this country.
1: So, well, you know.
0: Then there's another factor. The year you reach full retirement age, you can earn up to $65,160. So if you earn more, Social Security deducts $1 for every $3 you make above that limit. This only counts earnings made before the month you reach full retirement. So if halfway through the year you have a high income and then boom, now you're at full retirement taking Social Security, the earnings made before the month won't affect that. And then at or after full retirement, like I mentioned early, I just want to hit it one more time. The earnings limit disappears entirely. You can earn an unlimited amount without your benefit being reduced.
1: Yeah. And again, remember, for those of you born 1960 or after, your full retirement age is 67. So we're getting to that point. We don't even have to mention that anymore because those born in 1959, well, pretty soon they'll be at full retirement age and they'll have to worry about calculating 66 and so many months. But we may have to put a new one on for those born 1985 and after, just so that we can get the benefit or take the cap off. There's a lot to do with Social Security. Hopefully Congress will do that very soon. If you want to talk about Social Security and how to dial it in for yourself, Dave, Jonathan, and the team, they can help you by run that Social Security timing report. Just reach out today, 800-700-8229. Time for one more. Dave Stephen Rathdrum says he and his wife want to enjoy retirement. They want to travel, but they have a goal of still leaving some meaningful resource to their kids. They say, how do we know what we can safely spend each year without putting their legacy goals at risk?
4: Yeah, so this is where we have a program that's going to run based on how much income you desire and then, you know, adjusted for inflation. And you can see each year what the balance will do based on certain historical things that we use in the market. Mm-hmm. And the nice thing about that is you can see how the balance is going. And then if you have a good year, right, then you can give to your kids or an extra amount. But the best thing is kind of what you alluded to. It's important to make sure you take care of yourself first. But you can set up a plan so you can have a good retirement and then you can pass a lot along to your kids if you desire, assuming you've got enough to do that.
1: Sure.
4: But at least it's a measurement. It's a early warning system, if you will, to see how your program's going and then how much you could leave to your kids.
1: Yeah. And, but again, it takes careful planning. Dave, Jonathan, and the team would love to sit down with you and talk about this plan. And Steve, obviously the team has reached out to Steve, but if you're like Steve and you want to talk about something that's important to you for your retirement, just a phone call away, Altmaier Financial, 800-700-8229. 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
4: Yeah, so we were talking about a few things today, the rising costs of medical insurance, medical costs, and that sort of thing. You want a plan that's going to have address inflation. The other thing that a lot of people have come in is for strategic Roth integration. How can I save in taxes? And not just some theoretical thing, but we can put a number to that. And oftentimes you will find out it is significant, but CPAs don't have, I mean, I haven't seen it. I didn't see it before till we came across it. It's kind of the thought or the philosophy of doing it, but there's not a number to it. This will put a number to it. It'll say, hey, you'll be $1 million ahead or two or 500,000, whatever it is to your portfolio. And it is significant. 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
10: 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Once again, fellow golfers from all across the Inland Northwest have stepped up. 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
12: And the old mission, well, it was constructed without using a common item. 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
11: Even today, traces of the original builders still remain throughout the mission.
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0: Yeah, excited to be in studio.
1: Absolutely. Thank you guys for being along. Before we dive into some of the details, I do want to pass along, if you were listening last week, we heard Phil from the UGM, the Union Gospel Mission in the Inland Northwest. And Dave and Jonathan, you guys have the brief relief drive going on that you're helping the Union Gospel Mission with the brief relief for the community. So undergarments are one of the least donated items, and you are looking to collect 1,000 new undergarments, and they can drop them off at either the Spokane location, which is 111 South Post, and of course the Davenport Tower, Free Valet parking, you can drop that off. Coeur d'Alene office, 401 East Front, Suite 213. 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
4: Yeah, and it's always great to be able to help them where the need's at.
1: Yeah, no kidding. So yeah, and
0: if you come to our Spokane office, make it up to our office. Don't leave the briefs down in the lobby forever, all the hotel guests.
1: So. Yeah, exactly. So again, the Brief Relief Drive for Altmaier Financial and the UGM. Drop off your new briefs. And again, they are looking for XL, 2XL, and up for men, women, and children. Always the bigger sizes are not the most popular given. So if you want to, if you're going to the store and you're going to buy some new stuff, get that and drop it off at either the Spokane location or in Coeur d'Alene. All right, we're going to go over this USA Today report. 67% of Americans fear outliving their savings more than they fear death. Now, if that number is stunning to you, then you desperately need to call Dave Jonathan and the team at Altmaier Financial at 800-700-8229. Do not let fear rule your life when it comes to your resource in retirement. All right, Dave, why is fear becoming so powerful for so many people?
4: Well, a couple things. One, people are living longer. You know, probably back during the Depression, you know, people probably lived an average of 5, maybe 10 years after they retired. Now we're talking decades, right?
1: It's, oh, yeah.
4: You know, a 65-year-old, it's, you know, not out of the imagination to live 20 years to 85 and person in good health, 95. So that's one. The other thing is the rising prices of living, right? Expenses are going up. Inflation's gone up a lot. So then they go, okay, can I have my income stretch that long and then also be able to address inflation? Then you add on that, people have less resources, perhaps, you know, for retirement. They don't have pensions like they did once. So that's kind of the thing. But you said a good point, because a lot of times we're able to really help people. You know, they're concerned, can I make it? Right. You know, can I retire when I want? And, you know, we're able to, you know, help people navigate through those waters. And
1: no doubt. And Dave, another thing that is gripping people is healthcare. If you're going to live longer, you're going to need healthcare and potentially, you know, the long-term care side of that. Right now, here's the stat from this USA Today article. Assisted living averages $6,200 per month in the United States. And if you extrapolate that out over 1 year, that's a lot of money. I mean, we're talking $72,400. I mean, that's a lot of money that you think you're committing to that one thing. How do you help somebody prepare for the expense of healthcare in retirement?
4: Well, when we run a plan, part of that is going to be in the budget, right? But that's why we have to make sure that we run an adequate enough inflation rate to address that.
1: Sure.
4: Yeah.
1: But it's a big number that
4: yes, it is.
1: To prepare for. And Jonathan, you think of a major source of fear also, Social Security. We talk about it on the show all the time, where, you know, there's fear that there's going to be some kind of cuts. In fact, the latest news in this USA Today article is if Congress does nothing, which is a pretty good possibility, retirees could potentially face a 28% cut in monthly benefits by 2032. So what should people do with this information?
0: Well, treat Social Security as one piece of the plan. So it is important that you don't forget about it, ignore it, that you build that into the plan, but don't make it your entire plan. So we do a stress test. So we stress test your income, see whether you can handle a lower benefit. So for some individuals, they might want to take it at 62. They want to have it paid throughout their retirement. They don't want to deplete assets. That way, if they pass away, they want their family to have the highest amount in their investment accounts, especially if they've done some Roth conversions. And the other factor you want to take in is the sooner you build more income sources, the less exposed you'll be. So that's why some individuals, they like to diversify, have some, you know, real estate, maybe they've got a pension or some other income sources that they, maybe they want to work part-time. They find something they really enjoy that helps pass the time. That's going to be, you know, an additional income source in retirement. I know at the younger generation, you know, they'll say their side hustle. You'll find certain people, they've got a full-time job and seven side hustles. So it all depends on each individual. So,
1: folks, if you're worried about outliving your money, do not ignore that fear. 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They can get you that Social Security timing report. And in fact, the next 10 callers get the 4 steps to a worry-free retirement analysis. 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This is Altmaier Financial Radio with Dave and Jonathan Altmaier and Bruce Samrock. Dave, some people think just, you know, delaying Social Security, that's the right thing because they want to max out the benefit. Others say, no, I want to start taking it at 62 when I can first start taking it. How do you help somebody really achieve what the optimal time to start Social Security is?
4: Well, it depends on the person's situation. There's a number of factors, probably life expectancy. Mm-hmm. How important is Social Security for their income? Mm-hmm. If it plays a major part that they're dependent on, then if you can delay taking the Social Security benefit, you know, every year you wait to take it, it grows by approximately 8%. So that's going to be, I want to say the higher guaranteed income you wait, but then we were just talking about if they don't do anything, they're going to reduce it by 28% on the other hand. So
1: double-edged sword.
4: Yes. So there's a lot of things to take into consideration when we do that number. It's not so cut and dried as it was. I've been on the radio over 10 years here, so even 5 years ago, oh, you know, delay it. But it all depends on your other assets and income sources. The other thing that you want to consider, too, is a spousal benefit. I mean, I read articles and hear people on social, but they don't really talk about that one. So, in other words, if you're married at the first death, the survivor is going to get the higher of the two checks. So you're going to lose one. So it can mean a big difference if you allow that bigger one to grow for the surviving spouse. So there's a lot of things to consider when we look at that.
1: Again, 800-700-8229. This last point, I'd like both of you to sound off on. Statistically, only a small percentage of Americans actually do retirement planning on a regular basis. And only a third, according to the USA Today article, actually work with a financial advisor. For both of you, Dave, Jonathan, why is that?
4: You know, maybe it feels overwhelming to, you know, pick up the phone and call somebody and go in and see them. Mm-hmm. I think the other thing is people retire and most money people have is in their 401k.
1: Right.
4: And so 401k's emphasis are generally on growth, right? Over the years, we're going to put this in a growth model, grow, but they don't really have anybody that can sit down and do income planning in retirement. And I think the other thing is people don't understand the benefit that a person that deals in income planning brings to the table, because they're going to have different products, different solutions available that just putting in a, you know, growth model in a 401k is not going to have.
1: Jonathan, you have any thoughts?
0: A lot of times I feel like people just haven't found that person they feel comfortable with. We've had a number of people come in and they'll say, oh, I've been to a few different places. I feel like a lot of the places that they say, oh, I haven't gone with that individual is that's very product driven. They feel like they're putting a product down and recommending it. Doesn't feel like it was custom or built for them. So that's what we hear a lot of times when individuals have come in and been around to a few different places is they feel like, or they feel really pressured.
1: Yeah.
0: So we've had other people come in and say, I felt like he needed to make the sale to feed his family or just was kind of intense. So they decided not to move forward with that. So a lot of times it's just that human element where they didn't feel a connection. At the same time, feel like it was specific enough for their plan.
1: Right.
4: Let me add something now that I think of it.
1: Sure.
4: So we work with people, you know, you've got 200,000, 500,000, but we work with some very high net worth people.
1: Sure.
4: And
1: 3 million, 5 million.
4: Yeah. And we've probably been getting one a week lately. They'll come in and they'll say, oh, I'm not going to say the company. We're with this company. And all they want us to do is just grow, grow, grow and hardly take any income out. And I've been passed down. I'm on the second advisor in a year. And it's not like, oh, they're passing me off because I've only got, you know, 100,000 or something. I mean, they still have, you know, really, yeah, really good amounts of money. And they're just being told like, well, don't take this much money out. Just, you know, grow it, you know, just, and you want to say, yeah, he wants you to grow it so he can get more fees. You know, we want people. I mean, I want people to enjoy their retirement. And if you've got money, I mean, I want you to enjoy it, you know, more than I want your kids to get it because you worked for it. So that's where you need somebody that if they deal in income, they can, you know, make you feel a lot more comfortable and enjoy retirement more.
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1: 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The phone number, 800-700-8229. All right, Dave, let's talk about this. Now, you know, obviously no carpenter or builder is going to go to a job site without some kind of a blueprint, knowing what they're going to build. So many of
4: these... Before you go on, let me say this. I've built a house, and you need a architect and a person that understands structural engineer.
1: Right.
4: So let's say you say, I want to build a new house, and I want the windows to go as far to the bottom of the floor in my living room.
1: Okay.
4: Well, at a certain point in time, you need that structural engineer.
1: Because what's up above supports the window
4: Exactly. Yeah. So then it gets very expensive to take that all the way down to the floor. Or how about how steep the pitch on the roof?
1: Mm-hmm.
4: You know, oh, I love those steep pitches, but then after a while they can get expensive. So,
1: and good luck putting up Christmas lights getting up on the roof.
4: Yeah. Exactly.
1: Yeah. You don't want the walls to come tumbling down.
4: Exactly.
1: So, folks, think about your 401k, your IRA. They are accounts. They are not a financial strategy, nor are they a retirement plan. So there's no strategy to them. You put money in them. They have growth vehicles in them because they're, you know, being invested in the market. So let's talk about the fundamental difference between a portfolio of products and actually having a true plan.
4: Yeah, that's a good point. So here's the thing. Some people, and we run into them. What they do in their toolkit, they walk in with one tool, and that's a hammer.
1: Right.
4: And everything they see is a nail. And we've ran into this with higher net worth people. They'll bring this in with a certain company, and all they have is individual stocks in that portfolio. They'll have like a ton of them, and they have no idea. A lot of these people have no idea the downside risk that they have there. The other thing that we're talking about, a plan, we had one couple in just last week, and what they said was, you know, I just sold my business and I need to have an income plan now. And I keep getting different advisors, and nobody wants to talk about an income plan. I want somebody that I'm going to sit down with the next 20, 30 years, have an annual meeting, and we can put a plan together that's truly diversified, and I can have a relationship with them. But I can just tell you from our experience, some of them, they really don't want you to pull money out, because they just want you to kind of leave it in there and grow so you can see how much your account grew. Why? So you can't spend it and your kids get it? So they might have certain catchy phrases, but here's the thing. People are not getting enough out of their portfolio and having an income retirement that they could possibly get, because they're told, like, leave it in these individual stocks and let it grow and just take out a minimum, you know.
1: Sure.
4: Take out your required minimum distribution. When we put a plan, we could get more income out for people, and they don't have to be at those high risks when, you know, a stock market crash happens every 10 years.
0: And I know from working with you, Dave, we do really like individual stocks, and we like having dividend stocks paying. He's just saying, when clients come in and they have 100% of their portfolios all in aggressive stocks,
1: mm-hmm.
0: which some of these ones he's talking about, investment advisory firms, they really just preach aggressive growth. So when the client comes in and we run through their analysis, we look at their risk tolerance, we see how much income and how much level of risk can they handle. Some of these people don't want to lose more than 10%, 15%, maybe 20% in a correction or a downturn. And some of these people have exposures of over 50% losses that they could lose. So we have parts of people's portfolio that we're going to designate more long-term, more aggressive, especially for clients that have pensions, maybe good social securities, other benefits, rental income. We're going to still go really growth-oriented part of your portfolio, but we're not going to put every single thing and aggressive every single time, no matter what client comes in and what their net worth is. So we find that sometimes they'll have exclusions of you have to have $1 million or $500,000 to walk in and work with them. But that's partly because they need them to have liquidity in case the stock market does have a correction, that if they pull out, they're not on their last dollar. So,
1: yeah, no kidding.
0: Yeah.
1: 800-700-8229 for Altmaier Financial. And Dave, you mentioned the hammer. So let's talk through the construction process of a plan. How do you help clients organize the assets so they aren't just, as you pointed out, just using a hammer, but they might use the saw, they might use the, you know, the circular saw or whatever it might be. But how do you help them understand all that?
4: Yeah. So another analogy would be a bucket system, because different money has different purpose. So a lot of times I'll ask people, what do you want to do with your money? Here's what I'll ask a lot of times. Let's say a person has got $150,000 in a CD. And I will say, what's the purpose of that money? And that might sound like a stupid question if you're sitting there listening, but I could get five different answers to that. I could get, well, I just want it to be there if I have a big emergency, or I just put it there because I don't know where else to put it where I don't have downside risk and get a return, or they might have something short term coming up. So knowing what that purpose is, if maybe they don't need that much in liquidity, then you can get a better return on some of that money. So one, you're going to have a liquidity bucket, and there's so much in cash that you need. So if you want to go buy a car or, you know, whatever, or you have an emergency come up. Another one is income. If you don't have an income plan, you really don't have a retirement plan. So you need that income bucket where you're going to get that reliable monthly paycheck, right? You've worked all these years. You always got a paycheck every other week in most cases. Where are you going to get that paycheck when you retire? And where do you know that it's not going to be volatile and based on the stock market, so I can count on that every single month? Oh, and the nice thing is when it's the 25th and it's something I want to buy, oh, I've got this money there I can spend because I know the first of the month it's going to get replenished. And then you want to have, we were talking earlier about growth. You need your overall account balance to grow to keep up with inflation. That's the ideal, because we know things cost more. So you've got to have the right tool for the right job. And here's the thing. Most people work in the growth area, even when they're dealing with retired people. You've got to have a person that deals with income every single day.
1: Phone number to reach out to Dave, Jonathan, and the team, 800-700-8229. Jonathan, it really feels clear that creating that comprehensive income strategy, I think as Dave was detailing there, requires some knowledge, not just some knowledge, but a good amount of knowledge and tools. And that's where you and Dave come in, is the fact that, you know, you've been doing this and you have access to tools. So how do you really help someone create that plan with the tools that you have at your disposal?
0: So this is one thing that we've been experiencing a lot of recently with February, is it's tax time's approaching. So we have a number of clients who might use TurboTax, or they'll go online and kind of do it themselves. So speaking of tools, that's kind of the tools that they're using. And we know TurboTax, depending on which model, you know, can range from $0 up to, you know, $140, sometimes more. And what we find is we have clients calling in, they're running their taxes, and they're like, oh my goodness, it looks like I put too much in this contribution. I put too much in my Roth. I put too much in this. And really what is happening is they're going through and filling it out, and they've kind of missed a few different pieces. So we're kind of going back in, helping clients realize, oh, no, we need to correct that. We need to make some changes. You know, we have Aaron that we partner with, and he has a very reasonable rate for existing clients of ours or individuals who've come in off the radio. And we find that just having a professional look over it who's got 20 years of experience, he can correct these things so quickly, save you so much time. Sometimes like Dave says, I know since I've worked with him for over a decade, you know, we trip over the dime and forget about the dollar. Some of these people spend so much time filling out their taxes and doing this when they can have a licensed CPA help them, partner with them, save them so much time that they can do other things. They could be working, they could be doing these things that are just going to add so much. So we have helped people with taxes. I've run cost basis, I've run analysis, we've sold things, we've done different things. I know the capital gains, if you make over a certain threshold, it goes from 15% to 20. So, you know, we really pride ourselves in knowing that, but there's just another level when you have a CPA. When they go through, we had an individual where their family member passed, and when that family member passed, the brokerage firm or previous firm didn't change it from father to mother, which in 2020, there was regulation change that inherited IRA went from you could spread it over your lifetime to now it can spread over 10 years. Mm-hmm. Well, if I didn't sit down with Aaron when we went through that, that person would have just kept taking it over 30 and not spread it over the 10 years. And they were setting themselves up for a huge penalty. And that's not their fault. The previous firm didn't correct it. So sometimes you just need to sit down with somebody, go through, use the tools at hand. I know when we do income planning, we spent years going through, finding new ones, tweaking it, adjusting it, going with a different one. Now we have one where it's all on one sheet, Social Security, pension, rental income, all of it in one place showing the balance. So, you know, sometimes we have good things that we can offer our clients, but the longer we do it, the more experience we have, the better we can fine tune those things. So if that's something you're going through or trying to do and do the TurboTax, and I don't know if I'm doing this correct or that correct, it might be worth it to have somebody else sit down and go over that with you and make sure that you're not missing something, because the tool you have is not at your disposal of the tool that we might have for our client.
1: Folks, we have a lot to unwind. We're going to come back and continue to unpeel this onion because there's so much to talk about. The devil is in the detail. And we want to talk about that next. Altmaier Financial Radio with Dave and Jonathan Altmaier. 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
1: 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Remember to subscribe so you know when new episodes hit the website. All right, Dave, before the break, you were going to say something, so I wanted you to share that.
4: Yeah, so what we're – and it all comes with the income plan. You need the income plan to last for two people, not for one person that can run it all. You know, some people, they might think they're the reincarnation of Warren Buffett, and they're going to manage all the investments and everything. But if they pass away, their wife knows nothing, what to do, right?
1: Right.
4: So that's why you need to have someone that, in most cases, 80% of the time, is going to be the widow, not the widower, that's going to be left with the money. they need to know that they've got somebody that's got the plan for them, that's working for them, and they can get on with their life and have to deal with the grieving or whatever it is, rather than, you know, throw all this stuff when their brain's in a fog.
1: Yeah, they're in a tough spot. So, you know, we're discussing, by the way, if you're just joining us here on Altmaier Financial Radio, the mix of financial tools that are around to try and help you get through retirement. But if you don't implore the help of somebody who does it on a daily basis, like Dave and Jonathan Altmaier, well, you're leaving yourself to chance, and that's not necessarily where you want to do. In fact, I'll relate something that I did several years back. I was converting some money from Roth or to Roth from an old 401k. I'd been winding it a little bit at a time, so I didn't just take the whole tax hit at once. And I forgot there was one box, again, devil in the detail, didn't check a box, and they took, what is it, Terra or something like that? There's a Terra tax. They take, so it's basically taking money out, and I didn't know I'd missed checking the box. And then I got my statement at the end of the year, and I'm like, what the heck is this? And they're like, well, you didn't check this box. And so, again, if I'd sat down and talked to Dave, I would have been a lot better off.
4: Ladies and gentlemen, just call him Turbo Bruce.
1: But again, we all make mistakes in life, but it's how you recover from those mistakes.
4: Yep.
1: But let's talk about Social Security is one of the key assets we have as well, and we adjust for inflation, or it adjusts for inflation. How do you help people, again, using tools to maximize their Social Security and let them understand when's the best time to take it?
4: So here's the thing with Social Security. It does offer a cost of living adjustment. I think this year, is it 2.6%?
1: 2.8, I think it was.
4: 2.8%. Yep. Okay.
1: I got a little chart here in my studio.
4: Thank you. That point difference of 0.2 can be a big difference.
1: Oh, it's a huge difference, Dave.
4: So 2.8. So when we run an income plan for people, part of that's going to show every source of income that you get money from. So it's going to show how much you each get from Social Security, and we will put a reasonable cost of living in there. Okay? So I won't say it, but we don't run it based on maybe a couple past presidents where we had 18% inflation and stuff. Okay. So we try to use cost of living. You're going to get that from Social Security. The other thing is Social Security provides a guaranteed lifetime income, I should say, from the government. But here's the thing. The right claiming strategy can help protect your surviving spouse. And that's one thing you have to consider. You need to consider in optimizing your benefits. So a lot of times you might say, well, I'm going to take it earlier so I get it. But it depends how much, you know, that income is going to play a part in the surviving spouse. So maybe the larger one makes sense to defer that while it grows at 8% each year while you wait, plus cost of living. So all those things you know, want to take into consideration.
1: Well, and then, Jonathan, the one big beautiful bill had the senior bonus deduction. Now, again, there are, if you are still working, there are some income restrictions. But, you know, in Donald Trump running for president, he talked about, you know, no tax on Social Security. And while he didn't deliver it maybe as he was talking about on the campaign trail, he delivered it through this form of this deduction. And I think, again, that people that don't understand it or didn't hear about the rules, they might not remember to give themselves that credit on the tax form, and that's costing them money.
0: Yeah, so what you really want to do when it comes to that big, beautiful bill and the new regulations that are rolled out are conduct a tax efficiency review. Some of you might not know, okay, what are those changes? What are those things that have hit? I know contributions for IRAs have gone up this year. There's been quite a few different changes, some of them good. So not all change is good, but some are. So then also you want to analyze Social Security. So provisional income, Medicare, IRMA levels. So that's another factor. We had somebody come in and we sat down and he had made a good salary halfway through the year, was turning on his Social Security. And then he was realizing, oh, when I turn Social Security on for that first year, they're going to basically look at it on a month-to-month basis, not the whole year. So he's not going to get punished for having a good income through the first half of the year. They're going to look at it, okay, now that you're retired, turn your Social Security on, you're not receiving any other income monthly. So there's some other things that have changed recently that are real important to factor when you're doing your taxes. And charitable giving. I know end of the year we had quite a few of our clients, very generous, reached out, want to donate to some of their churches, nonprofits. I know there's some that support the Union Gospel Mission. Our family's been a part of that for years, and my brother's ministry helping captives. So we like to see when our clients want to help individuals in need and make sure it's going to, you know, places that could really use the money, not just going to the government for taxes.
4: And Bruce, you brought up a good point. You want to know how to take advantage of the big, beautiful bill.
1: Right.
4: And make sure you're doing your taxes right. You want to look at all the features you can take as an advantage, because if you don't take those advantages, it's not going to be the big, beautiful bill for you. It's going to be the big, ugly bill.
1: Yeah.
4: So,
1: well, and again, we want to point out, and we think Jonathan talked about it in the last segment, but we want to reiterate.

0: again, what you're going to navigate. And trying to get people to put their view looking forward sometimes takes them a little while because they're so used to how they've been doing it.
1: Yeah. Here's a couple things we're looking at. So, for instance, with our strategic Roth integration, ideally, when a person is at the period they could convert to Roth, ideally, we'd like to get those all done by the time you're 73, so you're not having to take that required minimum distribution. Ultimately, wouldn't it be nice that you could get that money at that point, all your money from that point, tax-free, out of your IRA? I mean, that's what the goal is. It's not unheard of. We have a few clients, high net worth people, and there's an age difference.
0: Sure.
1: And so you might think, well, this person might be, you know, let's say they're 78. Mm-hmm. Okay, I'll give you an example. And you go, well, that seems like too old to do a Roth conversion. I'm not saying on the radio this is what we're doing. I'm just giving an example. This is just talking. Now, let's say their spouse is 60. Well, if they've got money in an IRA and we're actually looking now for the 60-year-old, this money's going to last for 30 years, then it might make sense to do some Roth conversions while they're both filing jointly, rather than having her eventually get all the money. Now she's filing single and she's in a, you know, she goes, for instance, maybe from a 24 to a 32% tax bracket. That's quite a jump. So like you say, you got to look at the lay of the land and where you're going and, you know, what they want to accomplish and, you know, with that money. So,
0: yeah. Folks, Dave, Jonathan, they mentioned it throughout the last couple of segments, a one-stop shop for retirement. Again, you've all been there. You've probably done a plumbing project like I have. And what is it? It's usually a three-trip minimum when you're doing a plumbing project by yourself at home because you screw something up along the way and then you forget to buy something else. And now all of a sudden you're doing three trips to the store. What the heck? Instead of hiring a professional to come in and do it. The same can be said of your retirement plan. When you don't know what you don't know, then you can cause yourself problems not only today but down the road. So Dave, Jonathan, and the team, and when we're talking about the team, part of the team is Aaron Williams, who is his own CPA firm but operating on the same Spokane and Coeur d'Alene offices that Dave and Jonathan have. Reach out today. 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

0: 29. We have reached our mailbag portion of the show. We make you, our listeners, the stars of the show. We'll be going over a few questions here in just a moment. But as always, we start the segment with the world famous Dave Altmaier and his redneck jokes.
1: All right. So here we are with our friend Jeff Foxworthy. Couple redneck jokes. Jeff says there's a little bit of redneck in all of us,
0: Hold it, Dave, we're going to find out
1: if there is today.
0: Is this the only gift people just give you for Christmas, is like a calendar of the joke of the day from Jeff Foxworthy? Do you just get all that?
1: No, nobody gives it to me. I actually go buy it with my own hands.
0: Okay, I'll have to remember that. I'll gift you one for Christmas.
1: Anyway, so... Actually, the first time I met with Jeff, I told him that on Christmas Eve, kind of for entertainment, I'll save some of these. And then, you know, this is like 15 years ago. I'd save them in the best ones and then, you know, rattle some off. So just for fun. Anyway.
0: Christmas or Eve service is over. Dave's got redneck jokes.
1: This something in between. Yes. There we go.
0: All right.
1: Okay, so you might be a redneck if your mama saves aluminum foil.
0: Well, it might have some extra, you know, meat juice on it as well.
1: Yeah, that's right. That's where you got to determine if it's worth, you know, using again.
0: Sure,
1: or not, right?
0: Sure.
1: Yeah. Okay, the next one. You might be a redneck if you think an optimist is an eye doctor.
0: I don't think they regularly meet on Friday mornings at the eye doctor.
1: Yeah, I went to my eye doctor. This is not a joke. I went to my eye doctor about a week ago, and he said, your vision is getting better. He said, this is interesting. He said, with a lot of people, that's probably the only thing that improves as you age.
0: Oh, wow.
1: Sometimes is your eyesight.
0: Nice.
1: Anyways,
0: the rest of your body's falling apart, but your eyes are okay.
1: Yeah, right. At least you can. Hey, but that's good if you can see.
0: Yes,
1: good,
0: exactly.
1: So. Yeah. And the last one, you might be a redneck if your car breaks down on the side of the road and you never go back and get it.
0: UGM Motors, that's where you need to go. That car will be sound. All right.
1: Yep.
0: There you go, folks. Redneck jokes of the week. Now we'll go to the listener question. Sandra in Hayden, Idaho says she and her husband are both taking Social Security currently, and next year they'll have to start the required minimum distributions. Dave, this kind of gives us a ballpark on their age.
1: Yeah.
0: 73 right now is when you have to start taking RMDs. But for those born after
1: that's 19- why we have Bruce here, folks. He's on top of it.
0: But after 19, if you're born after 1960, your RMD age is 75.
1: Yes.
0: So, what Sandra is wondering, now that they're reaching the RMD age, could the withdrawals that they're making from their RMDs cause more of their Social Security to come over to the tax side of things?
1: Yes. So if you're married, if your income is $32,000 or below, it's not taxed. If your combined income is $32,000 to $44,000 is 50%. And over $44,000 is 85% of your benefit is taxed. Currently in Washington and Idaho, they don't tax Social Security benefits.
0: Okay.
1: So I always, when you're talking about Washington State, you always have to say currently. So
0: yeah,
1: you don't know, you know.
0: You never know what the
1: what they're gonna
0: pass.
1: Yeah. Uh huh.
0: Yeah. But again, great question, Sandra, because I think a lot of people, they maybe heard about the rule, but they don't fully understand it. That's why you certainly want to reach out and get the opinion of at least these two.
1: Yeah, and that's why you want to work with, you know, that's why we're what we call a one-stop shop.
0: Sure.
1: We have a CPA office where we're at that work with people. So, you know, you're going to dealing with RMDs, how they're taxed, you know, how Roth conversions, all that sort of thing. And man, our clients are really, you know, a lot of them really like just to be able to go same place and get it all taken care of.
0: Sure. And you can do that by calling 800-782-29 for Altmaier Financial in Spokane and Coeur d'Alene, 800-782-29. Sandra, thanks so much for your question. Jonathan Keith in Airway Heights says he wants to retire at 62. His wife plans to keep working until she is 67 at least. He's wondering, how do couples build an income strategy when one person is retired and the other is still earning a paycheck? Again, I think they're looking at the tax situation.
2: Yeah, so when we build an income plan, it's very common that spouses don't retire on the exact same date. So sometimes people have a set age in mind. Also, not sure what the age difference is between right. Keith and his wife. We'll just assume they're the same age for this. But if he was going to retire when they're both age 62 and she wants to keep working, we have two kind of segments. One is when both of you are retired, and then there's a pre-retirement section in our income plan. So for a lot of individuals, they're concerned about paying for Medicare. So if one of them retires before age 65, they know that's going to be more expensive for their medical if they're not receiving good benefits from their work or for their employment. So maybe one spouse will work if they're the younger spouse. So that could be the wife or husband in some of these scenarios that we run. And that person will keep their job, keep the medical, and then they'll keep working until age 65 when both of them can be on Medicare. For other spouses, they might have one of the individuals who has the higher Social Security, they might defer that one and let that keep growing at the 8% and then have the other individual turn on the smaller one when they're 62. So there's a lot of different strategies that are kind of custom that we build for our clients that we want to work with them and make sure that we find what's going to be the most tax advantage. And then also what's going to provide the largest income in retirement, or maybe it's net worth that they're most concerned about. So sometimes we just build in a higher expense for the individual that's retired, that's not paying for Medicare. And that's one way we get around that. And the other is if the other spouse keeps working, they both are saving on medical and they keep doing that. And then they don't have to pull as much from their investments if one of the spouses is working. So that's very common.
0: Yeah, not a good strategy. That Dave, Jonathan, and the team can go over with you. Just reach out today, 800-782-29. Keith, thanks so much for your question. Ron in Rathdrum, Dave, says he's managed his own investments for years, but before he retires, he really wants a second opinion. And he's wondering if he comes in to meet with you and Jonathan and the team, what does he actually need to bring with him? Does he need every single statement right away? Can that come later? Just what does he need to have prepared when he comes in?
1: So first of all, if you're married, bring your spouse.
0: Good point.
1: Yeah, that'd be the first thing to bring. Even if that's not their thing, is at least they could get a feel for things, you know. I would say the most important thing is bring your financial statements, your most recent, you know, investment statements, your 401k, IRAs, that sort of thing. With that, we can run a portfolio stress test. We can see if they're qualified, brokerage, if our strategic Roth integration would make sense. So we need to see that in order to do it. And then Social Security statements, and then anything else that you know, if you're going to get a pension income, that sort of thing. But I would say for most people, bring all your investment statements in and your Social Security. We can go, you know, long ways with that.
0: Sure. Yeah. And if you don't have your Social Security statement, log into SSA.gov, create an account. Because they don't mail those to you anymore, really.
1: When you schedule an appointment with us, we're going to email out to you and give you instructions how to get that online.
0: Which is perfect.
1: Yeah.
0: So, again, if you want to set that appointment, they can start that process with you. 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

0: I'm Mike Dubusky. 12 people have been killed in a plane crash in Butler, Missouri. Officials with the Missouri State Highway Patrol confirming the pilot and 11 passengers were on board at the time. It's not clear at this point what caused the crash. Senator Mitch McConnell is in the hospital again. His team hasn't shared details on the Kentucky Republican's condition. He is set to retire at the beginning of next year. President Trump says recent Israeli strikes in Lebanon should not have happened, but it hasn't stopped plans to sign a memorandum of understanding with Iran. ABC News Chief Global Affairs Correspondent Martha Raddatz is in Jerusalem with what that plan entails.
1: They say they have about 60 days to resolve all these other issues, and that's where they get into the nuclear technicalities, like going in to get that enriched uranium, or as President Trump calls it, the nuclear dust. He said that we, the United States, would go in when things calm down or at an appropriate time, but again, very vague details on what this would look like, and to have only 60 days to settle those kinds of complications, that's a tough call.
0: Israel says its strikes in Beirut today killed a top Hezbollah leader. Police in Chicago are investigating a car explosion that happened outside the home of an alderman there. The explosion shattered a window. No injuries were reported. Alderman Byron Lopez says his three children were asleep inside. And the New York Knicks are NBA champions, beating the San Antonio Spurs in Game 5 of the NBA Finals last night. ABC's Trevor Ault spoke with Knicks center Karl Anthony Towns.
2: I know you picked up that trophy. You haven't put it down for quite some time. I imagine you're not going to be putting it down anytime soon.
3: Hell nah. I told JB before, he'll go get his MVP. I'll go get the trophy. We made a deal.
0: New York City Mayor Zoran Mamdani has announced a ticker tape parade for this Thursday. 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
0: The FDA is recalling infant formula after it was linked to a rare illness.
8: The FDA says babies in three states were hospitalized and treated for infant botulism. They have linked the illness to Nara Organics whole milk organic powdered infant formula sold at Nara.com and at Target stores. That's been recalled, and the FDA says it makes up less than 1% of all infant formula sold in the U.S., so there are no worries about shortages. Brian Clark, ABC News.
0: It's been a weekend of severe weather across much of the U.S.
9: From Oklahoma to New Jersey.
10: Oh, my God, I can't believe this.
9: More than 200 reports of damaging winds since Friday. Nearly two dozen people injured and one person killed near Moneta, Virginia, after the winds collapsed an outdoor tent packed with worshipers at a local church.
0: ABC's Faith Abube. Bad weather also threatening to upend tonight's UFC event outside the White House, though UFC head Dana White says it will go on, rain or shine. After that event, President Trump is scheduled to travel to France for this week's G7 summit. Just across the border in Geneva, Switzerland, protests have been heating up. Switzerland says they're mobilizing 4,000 soldiers to ensure security during that three-day meeting. I'm Mike Dubusky, ABC News.
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0: It's the weekend, and the U.S. and Iran appear to be close to a deal. Again, we start here. President Trump calls off some major strikes on Iran, citing progress on peace talks, and not for the first time.
21: Why are you so convinced that this time is different?
22: Because they've taken a pounding.
0: We'll tell you whether this round of negotiations is any different. Bill Gates talks to lawmakers about his relationship with Jeffrey Epstein.
23: And for whatever reason, he thought it was appropriate to go forward with someone who was a convicted sex offender and pursue his charitable work.
0: But we're now learning about the tech mogul's trip to Capitol Hill. A professional fight sparks a legal fight.
24: They say that, quote, no one is holding plaintiffs in a jujitsu lock.
0: The Trump administration hits back at those trying to stop this weekend's UFC fight at the White House. From ABC News, this is Start Here Weekend. I'm Mike Dabosky. Hey there, happy weekend. Brad Milkey's out this week, but I've got you covered from New York. However, throughout the show, we're going to get a little dose of Brad from interviews that he did earlier in the week. Now, we got a lot of stuff to cover, so let's get into it. This week started with an Apache helicopter being shot down over the Strait of Hormuz. The next day, President Trump claimed Iranian forces were responsible, and then the U.S. military spent the next few days launching volley after volley of strikes on Iran in retaliation.
22: Well, we're going to be attacking them, and attacking them very hard.
25: You're resuming bombing?
22: Yeah, well, we are. Based on the helicopter, I guess we have the right to do that.
0: U.S. Central Command said it hit military surveillance, communication systems, and air defense sites across Iran on Wednesday night. And Thursday was shaping up to be more of the same, with President Trump posting on social media that Iran was going to be hit very hard and that they were going to target key areas like Karg Island. Then, that afternoon, the president called off the strikes, once again claiming that a peace deal with Iran is close. It's not the first time we've been in this position, so let's begin with ABC senior Pentagon reporter Louis Martinez, who's been tracking all the latest developments. Louis, am I crazy for thinking we've been here before?
26: Mike, you have been here before, and so have all of us, because it is a really repetitive cycle that we're in right now, because what you hear from President Trump repeatedly is that the Iranians want a deal, that they're close to a deal, that there's a concept of a deal.
21: You have said before that Iran and the United States were close to a deal. It has not happened yet. Why are you so convinced that this time is different?
22: Because they've taken a pounding.
26: But what we are right now is that apparently, according to President Trump, conceptually right now there is an agreement on a memorandum of understanding. And as we heard from last time around, the memorandum of understanding is just an initial step to then get to even more nitty-gritty talks about what to do with Iran's highly enriched uranium and their missile production plants, and et cetera. Yes, we've been through this before, especially just a few weeks ago, but a lot remains to be seen because we really need to see how much buy-in there really is from the Iranians. We need to see exactly how much buy-in there is from Israel, because the last time around, what really broke things down is Iran's desire to include a ceasefire involving Israel and Hezbollah in Lebanon as part of the deal. And that has been a major sticking point for Israel, because Israel wants to continue to operate inside of southern Lebanon. What we learned from the Israelis is that President Trump spoke with Israeli Prime Minister Bibi Netanyahu on Thursday and essentially read him in on what had been worked out with Iran. Israeli Prime Minister Bibi Netanyahu's office issued a readout of the call between Trump and Netanyahu, and they emphasized that Israel is not a party to this deal. But the first details that we've gotten about what potentially may have been agreed to come from this readout. And they talk about removing Iran's highly enriched uranium, dismantling the infrastructure to highly enrich that uranium, and also limiting Iran's missile production and ending Iran's support for those militia groups throughout the region that are seen as a destabilizing force. And it's going to be a matter of time here to see whether, in fact, the president's claim that some concept of a deal has been agreed to potentially that could be signed by this weekend, whether it really materializes.
0: Louis, we actually heard from the president, too. So how did he sum up how the Iranians are thinking about this? And have the Iranians responded?
26: Well, first, Mike, he announced this deal, or this presumptive deal, through Truth Social. But then later, before cameras in the Oval Office and an announcement on an unrelated topic, he was asked specifically about the deal, and he seemed very encouraged by the whole thing. He very calmly said that he believed that Iran's supreme leader had signed off on this. He said that potentially we could see Vice President Vance participating in a signing agreement in Europe.
1: And has the supreme leader approved this deal, sir?
22: I understand the answer is yes.
26: So he laid out a timeline. He was very, not the strident, angry tone that Iran needed to get to the negotiating table or to agree to an agreement, something that we've seen in the past. You didn't hear him talking about, once again, continuing to bomb Iran, which has been the language of the last couple of days that led to him canceling the projected strikes again. And what we have now is a president who is claiming that there is this deal, that it's been agreed to by Iran, but that is not what we're hearing from Iran. I think kind of predictably, you hear the very different language coming from Iran all the time whenever the president makes some optimistic comments about any potential agreement. And they're saying, nope, we have not agreed fully to a deal. Now, does this mean that maybe conceptually they've agreed to something? It's possible. Does it mean that there are still some sticking points? Yes, that's possible. So a lot remains to be seen about exactly where this is all headed.
0: Right. Okay. Big picture here, Louis. The war in Iran, it's about to enter its 15th week. We've seen in polling that it's increasingly unpopular, even among President Trump's supporters. How has the president reacted to that so far? Could the public sentiment get the administration to change course? What's the tone we're getting from the Trump administration on that?
26: Well, the tone that you're hearing from the president is whenever there's the notion that the economy is being impacted by what's happening over there, you've seen the comments where President Trump has been dismissive that the economy is going to rebound immediately once any kind of a peace deal is agreed to with Iran. But I think the president is focusing on this notion of how does Iran not get nuclear weapons. I think the particulars of the deal maybe are not something that is being discussed broadly among the American population. I think the concerns are more economic than anything else. But you did hear from the president one thing. You did hear him talk about on Thursday about potentially seizing Karg Island, which is a vitally important island for Iran because that's where all of its oil exports go out into the Persian Gulf and then straight out through the Strait of Hormuz. And we heard this directly from the president when he called into Fox and Friends.
2: We can walk in there tomorrow. We could take soldiers. I don't want to have boots on the ground, but if I wanted to, we could put a small group of soldiers and take over the whole place. They're finished.
26: But what you heard from the president was that he understands the value of that island and he understands that seizing it is very important and he expressed a desire that he always wanted to. But he recognized that the American people would not support taking the island because it would probably require having boots on the ground. But anything that involves major U.S. military action requiring U.S. military forces on the ground, I think that's a red line that he's not willing to cross.
0: Louis Martinez, thanks for tracking all this for us. I appreciate it.
26: Thanks, Mike.
0: Next up on Start Here Weekend, one of the biggest names in the Epstein files just spoke to lawmakers. We're back after the break.
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0: Welcome back to Start Here Weekend from ABC News. I'm Mike Dubusky. Lawmakers in the House have for months now been looking into the government's handling of the investigation into Jeffrey Epstein. And this week, they heard from one of their highest profile subjects yet, Bill Gates. The Microsoft co-founder answered questions in a closed-door session before the House Oversight Committee about his relationship with Epstein.
33: Glad to be here voluntarily to testify, to help with the committee's work. I'll start with an opening statement in the hearing room.
0: Now, we should note that this was not under oath. ABC's Peter Haralambos has been following this story. Peter, just rewind here for a moment. What did the Epstein files say about Bill Gates to prompt this appearance before Congress?
1: Yeah, if anything, the Epstein files, mentions of Bill Gates, the email correspondence between Gates and Epstein, just renewed what has been a years-long scrutiny of Bill Gates for this relationship he had with Epstein for about 3 years or so. So, according to Gates, it started around 2011. Gates said that he was interested in talking to Epstein because he saw an opportunity there to basically leverage Epstein's wealthy clients to raise money for the Gates Foundation. And from that initial point, they had multiple meals, they had multiple meetings, they appeared at times to travel together, and that relationship went on for about 3 years. It apparently fizzled after Epstein pitched a very specific kind of charitable vehicle that Gates was not interested in. He said he cut off the relationship, and that was that. But in the following years, people kind of probed at that relationship. Then comes the Epstein files earlier this year, with the DOJ releasing in mass everything they have in their possession. And lo and behold, there's the correspondence between these two men, really reigniting this controversy and creating more questions that Bill Gates, in a way, felt compelled to answer. He said he was eager to cooperate, answer these questions, and do his part to help in the investigation.
0: Right, so with that in mind then, what did we learn?
1: Yeah, so we kind of learned in bits and pieces from people leaving the meeting, members kind of speaking to reporters outside, and also from sources inside the meeting room itself. And they basically said that Gates called this one of the biggest mistakes he's ever made. He said it was a grave error in his judgment, and that the relationship was complicated in a way. He owned up to the fact that in the past, during his marriage, he had at least two affairs. And while those affairs were unrelated to Epstein, he said that Epstein eventually became aware of them and tried to use them as leverage against him, basically threatening him with that information. Epstein and Gates' relationship in particular seems to be interesting because it's one of these examples where, you know, this was a case where Epstein actually had a person who was very wealthy and had compromising information on him. You know, there's this long-standing allegation that what Epstein was essentially doing was, you know, getting blackmail on individuals and using that to leverage and get what he wants, basically, from rich and powerful people. The Department of Justice has tried to shoot down that claim, basically saying that there's no evidence that there was a client list, there's no evidence that he was blackmailing people. But in the case of Gates, this is one of the few examples where he is someone who Epstein had compromising information of those two affairs, and according to Gates, tried to use that against him. So we're very curious to see how that information was used against him and how Gates reacted.
0: Right, something that Gates himself has owned up to and says, you know, is out there.
1: Yes, he's acknowledged the affairs. He acknowledged it in his opening statement, though we don't necessarily know how he answered questions throughout the day.
0: Of course.
1: He was also asked about why he even thought Epstein would be a good person to talk to about charity work. And he acknowledged he knew when they first met right around 2011, Epstein was a criminal and that those crimes were sexual in nature. This was 3 years after Epstein pleaded guilty to sex crimes in Florida. And for whatever reason, he thought it was appropriate to go forward with someone who was a convicted sex offender and pursue his charitable work.
11: Mr. Gates was aware that Jeffrey Epstein had been convicted and for a horrific crime and continued to interact with him to seek money for his foundation.
1: It was really the first confirmation or first time he's acknowledged that he was aware of that and nevertheless he proceeded with that relationship.
0: And I believe that we heard, at least from one of the lawmakers, that Bill Gates had said that he, like, knew about the criminal element of Jeffrey Epstein, but didn't maybe know the extent of it.
1: Yeah, I mean, in the past, for example, when he spoke to the Gates Foundation during a town hall earlier this year, he basically said he was aware of some, quote, 18-month thing that restricted his travel, seemingly downplaying it, saying that he perhaps should have looked into it more, but that he didn't at the time.
11: I think that, obviously, I think we would agree was a horrific judgment call.
1: Ultimately, his charity, the Gates Foundation, which is currently going through an external review, said they never transferred any money to Epstein, that they never employed him, but they're now reviewing their actual practices for engaging with outsiders going forward to prevent such a thing from happening again.
0: Peter, as you mentioned, a lot of what we're learning here does come from the lawmakers who were in the room at the time. They presumably had a little bit of color on kind of what the tone was in the room. What can you tell us about that element of it?
1: Yeah, according to these lawmakers who kind of came out over the course of the day, Gates was largely cooperative. He was answering questions.
2: Mr. Gates has been forthcoming and cooperative.
1: There was a little bit of occasional pushback, but all things considered, he was answering the questions that were being asked of him. One lawmaker added that he was very apologetic, noting that, you know, what's done is done. But all things considered, it really remains to be seen kind of the full story he told.
2: I think some of his answers show us that many of the men who engaged with Jeffrey Epstein only saw what they wanted to see.
1: We're aware of those bits and pieces. We're aware of his opening statement, some nuggets from what sources inside the meeting were saying. But over the next few days, as early as next week, we'll see a full transcript from this. And from that, we'll see what were the big takeaways. Does this really enhance our understanding of how Epstein was able to ingratiate himself with wealthy and powerful individuals?
0: We also heard from James Comer this week, the chairman of the House Oversight Committee, talking about who he wants to hear from next, a list that includes Alan Dershowitz, the lawyer who helped Epstein get that controversial plea deal back in 2008, and Todd Blanche, the current acting attorney general. Peter, thanks so much for talking to me.
1: Thanks so much for having me.
0: Often when we talk about politics, we resort to these fighting metaphors. This senator is punching back. That party is on the ropes. Well, this weekend, the fight in Washington is getting real. You may have seen pictures of this big structure that's being put up in front of the White House with huge metal arches draped in red, white, and blue, encircling an enormous stage. That is the Octagon. Fighting fans will be familiar with this. It's been a staple of the Ultimate Fighting Championship since its creation in the early 90s. This Sunday, after weighing in at the Lincoln Memorial, 14 fighters are scheduled to duke it out at the Octagon in an event that's being called UFC Freedom 250.
12: We're having a big fight. It's never going to happen again. Never happened before.
0: The Trump administration says it's meant to commemorate the 250th anniversary of the United States, but not everyone's cheering on a literal fight on the White House lawn, and now a new lawsuit is coming in swinging. ABC's Alex Mallon has been following this blow by blow for us. Alex, just tell us what's in this lawsuit.
13: Yeah, so this lawsuit, Michael, was filed by this public interest law firm called the Public Integrity Project. They're representing a senior political activist and a Vietnam veteran who basically say that this event, in their mind, is distasteful. This lawsuit is on the grounds that this event was not properly permitted, that it skipped the proper environmental reviews that such events would typically go through, and they call it an extraordinary use of public land that is not just intended to benefit President Trump, but the UFC, which he is politically allied with. They say that this is just an unprecedented use of government resources to benefit the Ultimate Fighting Championship. And we've seen this promotion. The FBI director put out a video of UFC agents training alongside FBI agents. So it really is a promotional event that's taken place all throughout this week, culminating in this massive event scheduled for Sunday, which is President Trump's birthday. So at its core, this lawsuit just calls the event deeply corrupt. And they say that the administration is essentially improperly using this America 250 celebration in order to fuel money towards the president's political allies.
0: You mentioned the president's allies there. Can you just explain a little bit more about President Trump's history with the UFC and with Dana White? Because these guys are not strangers by any stretch of the imagination.
13: No, we've actually seen Dana White give interviews in recent weeks, you know, touting his longstanding friendship with President Trump dating back to even before he ran for the presidency in 2016. He says this is a decades-long friendship, and President Trump has really helped to fuel his rise in bringing about the UFC as a major American institution in terms of athletics.
14: Donald was the first guy that recognized the potential that we saw in the UFC and encouraged us to build our business.
13: This is something that we've seen President Trump tout and go to these events often on weekends during his presidency and when he was out of office.
12: Dana says it better than anybody can say it. They couldn't get any arenas because it was so violent that they couldn't get arenas. I was able to give them, I guess, the first four or five fights.
13: Yep.
12: And I went and I said, His sport is unbelievable.
13: It's something that President Trump definitely has repeatedly promoted, and really we see him seated next to Dana White. We see him interacting with the podcaster Joe Rogan. So it's something that definitely the administration is not afraid to say that they're deeply intertwined with.
0: All right, we're up against another break here, but when we come back, we're going to talk more about this lawsuit over the UFC event set to take place on the White House lawn. That's after the...
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6: 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I shot a man named Virgil Baruchy. 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
15: 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I've been listening and I heard everything. Can't turn a man out in this weather. Not any man. You stay, Mr. Marlowe.
6: Thank you, Mrs. Baruchy.
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26: Okay, so seriously, Penn, if there is something, early detection can make all the difference.
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34: Please visit PreventCancer.org to find out which cancer screenings you need.
26: Because early detection equals better outcomes.
0: Welcome back to Start Here Weekend from ABC News. I'm Mike Dubusky. Before the break, we were talking with ABC's Alex Mallon about a lawsuit filed over this UFC event at the White House. And Alex, what's the White House been saying in response to this lawsuit?
13: Well, we saw them file their response to this lawsuit on Tuesday evening, and they used this filing to attack the plaintiffs as, quote, two people who believe they have superior taste and want to spoil the event for everyone else. Their response is that this was a last-minute effort to try and get a judge to unlawfully interfere with this event. And they say that the plaintiffs essentially have no standing. They say that they are basically bystanders who are just upset about this event being held and kind of adopting the UFC verbiage. They say that, quote, no one is holding plaintiffs in a jiu-jitsu lock forcing them to watch UFC Freedom 250. They say that essentially these plaintiffs should just stay home and not turn on the TV towards this fighting event. And they're asking the judge, who's now overseeing this lawsuit, D.C. District Judge Amit Mehta, to shoot this attempt to cancel the event down.
0: Alex Mallon, I know that you're going to continue to track this for us. So thanks for talking to me. Thanks for explaining all that.
13: Thanks, Michael.
0: Earlier this week, a verdict was given out in a stabbing incident during a track meet in Frisco, Texas, that left one student athlete dead at the hands of another athlete. It's rocked the community there. And on Wednesday, ABC's Brad Milkey spoke with ABC News legal analyst Brian Buckmeyer about it. Let's listen in on that.
4: For weeks, tensions had been high in Texas after a teenage track athlete was stabbed to death by a fellow competitor. That much is not in dispute. Carmelo Anthony, then 18 years old, plunged a knife into the chest of 17-year-old Austin Metcalf, who was on a rival team.
7: My world's a little shattered. But I still have Hunter, and I always have Austin.
4: Question, though, was why? How did this unfold? And was Carmelo Anthony a murderer?
8: To the family who experienced the loss, my heart truly goes out to you.
4: After 4 days of testimony, it took only 3 hours for a jury to decide, yes, Anthony was found guilty. But the defense had raised questions about race and class and jury selection that continue to anger people in this community.
9: Enough! Enough! Enough!
10: Get out of the roadway! You're going to jail!
4: Get a sentence out of this, too. 35 years in prison. Let's go to Brian Buckmeyer, an ABC News legal analyst. Brian, first off, can you just walk me through the case? Like, just the facts. Like, what happened here?
11: Yeah, Brett. So very, very bare bones. This is an incident that happened in April of 2025. It's at a track meet. And if you've ever gone to a track meet, there's the large track. The different teams kind of camp out in different sections of the track. Mm-hmm. And if it's raining, like was happening on this date, you'll huddle under a tent with your teammates. Now, Austin Metcalf and Carmelo Anthony, they're on rival teams. So one would think no reason for one to be under the other's tent. But Anthony finds himself under Austin's tent, and there's some understandable friction there.
0: Oh, like rival teams, like, hey, what are you doing with us? Get out of here, sort of a thing.
11: Yeah, right? And so, at least as the allegations come out and the testimony comes out, is Austin actually pushes Carmelo or shoves Carmelo first.
0: Hmm.
11: Carmelo says something to the effect of, so long as you don't touch me, we're cool.
0: Hmm.
11: Which, if you look at some of the supporters outside the courtroom, you'll see that almost as like a slogan for the case.
0: Hmm.
11: But he is touched again, presumably, and he goes into his backpack, pulls out a 4-inch blade, and stabs Austin one time in the chest and runs off. The arrest occurs. He's indicted on murder and manslaughter. The case goes to trial. Now we're talking about the verdict.
0: Yeah, the verdict, again, a unanimous guilty verdict.
1: this did touch off a lot of nerves in the community. What was the defense here? Like, the defense kind of portrayed this as what? Like, just sort of an accident, self-defense?
11: Yeah, so not an accident. Absolutely a self-defense claim. Okay. A self-defense claim of Carmelo Anthony objectively and subjectively believed that his life was in danger to the point that he needed to use deadly force.
1: Oh, because he's being pushed by this other kid.
11: Correct. He saw force being used onto him and thought the only way I can be safe, both in his subjective mind and the defense is hoping in the objective mind of the jury, that he needed to use specifically deadly force.
1: Well, and so there was the self-defense claim. There was also the claim from the defense at one point that they thought, like, there were no black people on this jury. There were no people of color on this jury. And the defense said they were almost systematically excused, you know, sort of by a strategy of the prosecution. Why did that matter in this case? I mean, Carmelo Anthony is black. Austin Metcalf was white. But why did that matter here in the defense's eyes?
11: So I would say it for two reasons. One is about understanding maybe the tensions that happen in this community.
1: Mm-hmm.
11: And I think the second part is empathy.

0: This is not, I want to make this very clear. This is not a race issue.
1: When one person of color sees another person of color, there is empathy. Mm-hmm. When I see a young black boy, I see my brother. I see my younger cousin. I see someone that I, as a 38-year-old black man and father, would feel a need to protect.
2: Especially if this arises out of a conflict of like pushing and shoving. The defense is probably hoping jurors see this through the eyes of a young black man who may or may not be scared.
1: Exactly. And it's not about whether or not a person is racist. It's not that. It's just the way that our minds work in terms of empathy.
2: So what did you think then of this verdict and then this 35-year sentence?
1: So looking at this verdict and the sentence, this for me is where I see race does not have an impact and race could have an impact. The reason why I say that is when I look at the facts of the case, I don't see how race plays any impact in terms of the question of self-defense. To me, this is about what we call proportionality. And the prosecution, I think, had the strongest argument, and that's why they won in under 3 hours, of you don't bring a knife to a fist fight. There is a fundamental aspect of self-defense that if you are defending yourself, you cannot escalate. It's called proportionality.
2: I see.
1: So, Brad, you and I are of similar size. And so using us as an example, if you punched me, the law would say I'm allowed to punch you back because I'm responding with too ordinary force with ordinary force. To escalate and use deadly force would be too much. You're like, no, you're not defending yourself. You're trying to kill that person. Mm-hmm. You can't use deadly force for ordinary force. And that just seemed like a very basic thing that I didn't see the defense have any real strong argument for. I will say one thing, though, about the sentencing. 35 years. But I don't have any issue with the jury coming with that decision because they don't know what is a bad homicide from a not so bad homicide. They don't know what a 5-year homicide is from a 99-year homicide. And that's the range we're talking with in murder here.
3: This verdict sends a clear message. Violence like this won't be tolerated in our Collin County community. And we remain committed to protecting our schools and standing with victims and their families.
1: Here is where I think an argument of race could be made. Because of the lack of empathy of looking at a 17-year-old and saying, you know what, double your age is what we're going to sentence you to. That, to me, for this type of crime seemed a lot to me. I would have thought 17 years. Now, understand, in Texas, where you're sentenced to 35 years in prison, you actually only serve half of that. So he'll be eligible for parole at 17 and a half years. Maybe that's symbolic because that was the age of the victim in this case, Austin, when he was stabbed. Maybe the jury's making a statement in that. But the 35 years, in my mind, of looking at different homicides, that seemed like a lot.
2: Brian Buckmeyer, thank you so much.
1: My pleasure.
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3: Matthew.
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12: Welcome back to Start Here Weekend from ABC News. I'm Mike DeBusky. Earlier in the week, on Tuesday, my colleague Brad Milkey spoke with ABC's Ian Pannell, who was inside Russia, giving us some rare insight from the people who live there during this war with Ukraine. Let's hear that conversation.
13: We talk about this war with Iran going for 100 days, how that feels longer than advertised, how it can weigh on a country, its economy, its psyche. Well, imagine how people feel in Russia. Remember, they were told by Vladimir Putin that their invasion of Ukraine would be a pretty straightforward conquest of a neighbor. They were told it was vital to national security, and above all, they were told this will be quick. Well, we just passed 4 years of war between those nations, and while Ukraine has been battered, its people remain resilient. In fact, just in the last week, we have seen some of the deadliest attacks of this conflict on both sides of the border. Ukraine managed to fire drones into St. Petersburg. From the outside, Russia still does not seem like it's on the precipice of a great victory. And as soon as this war started, it became much more difficult for Western reporters to work freely in Russia, which is why it's no longer every day that we have access to the streets, the sights, the sounds of Moscow. Well, this week, Ian Pannell has made his way inside Russia. He joins us now. So, Ian, you've been to Ukraine so many times. You've seen, like, the war zones with your own eyes. But we're also seeing attacks in Russia proper. And, in fact, even since you've been there, attacks have ramped up.
8: Yeah, that's right. I mean, we've seen, I think, a significant ramping up of Ukraine's strike drone capability, longer range, medium range, increased ability to evade Russian air defenses. So Vladimir Putin was leading the way at his showcase St. Petersburg Forum. Remember, St. Petersburg, Russia's second city, is also his hometown, and the Ukrainians obviously saw an opportunity. It's supposed to be Russia's answer to Davos, a kind of financial summit. Business leaders, investors, politicians, thinkers all go there. Mm-hmm. Ukraine launching a strike almost at the start of the summit, and then another one around the time that Vladimir Putin was also supposed to be there. So the images, instead of this great meeting taking place and Vladimir Putin holding court, was also one of black smoke billowing in the background. But wow. Yes, you're right. We've also seen a significant ramping up of Russian drone strikes and missile strikes. And we're seeing the numbers of casualties across Ukraine ramping up.
13: Wow. And then within Russia, Ian, it's been 4 years now. Do people there feel like it's about to end? Like, can you tell? Does it feel like a long slog to them? Or how are they feeling at this point?
8: Yeah, I mean, Moscow is a very strange city. And of course, in some senses, it's an artificial bubble, as a lot of capitals are. You have to step outside into the countryside to know what people are thinking. But look, we have spoken to some people here. I think the first thing to say is people are very reluctant to talk to us, especially when they know that we are American media.
14: Right.
8: They certainly don't want to appear on camera. Sometimes they'll talk privately, or if they do appear on camera, they don't want to show their faces. And I think that speaks to the level of fear in this country about appearing on TV, appearing to be critical.
14: What do you think about the war?
15: It's a really complicated issue.
8: But even when people are critical, it's kind of finely tuned criticism. It's not outright opposition to the war.
15: I can't say that it was wrong. I can't say that it was right.
8: Although, of course, those people do exist and they've always existed. It's a growing weariness, which, of course, you get a very strong sense of in Ukraine. But also here, you know, you can't ignore the impact of the war.
16: It's horrible and that's one of the main reasons I wanted to just stop.
8: You only have to go around the shopping malls to notice most Western brands aren't there anymore. You can't use foreign credit cards. You can only use Russian banking cards. Restrictions on travel. It's hard for Russians now to travel overseas. The price of goods have gone up because the Russian economy is suffering. And we haven't even spoken about this shockingly high rate of Russian casualties. Now, we don't know for sure because the Kremlin doesn't publish his figures. To be fair, nor does President Zelensky in Ukraine. Now, it's easier in a kind of authoritarian system to keep a lid on any popular disaffection over that, whereas, of course, you see, you know, back at home, for example, when U.S. servicemen or women are killed, everyone knows about it, it's talked about, and you know, there's lots of wringing of hands. Are we doing the right thing? Should we change policy? Well, you don't get that here. But I think people are aware, people are tired, people are ready to kind of come back into the international community and no longer be this pariah state.
13: With all that weariness then, and with all that loss of life in a country where everyone knows someone who has been killed, does that affect Putin's strategy or even potentially his hold on power? I mean, how does that affect the Kremlin?
8: Well, that's a great question, and one that we've been really asking people.
14: Can I ask what you think about the president?
15: If you asked me a few years ago, I will tell you that I am proud of my president, but now I have some doubt about his actions.
8: Again, it's the nature of the system here. I mean, you're looking at a president who's been in power for more than two decades. He is showing no signs of changing strategy at all. You're not seeing protests out on the streets. How long can he last put up with this level of discontent? Well, there's no sign that he's about to break or bend anytime soon.
13: All right. Ian Pannell, they're in Moscow right now, above the Kremlin itself. Thank you so much for taking the time, Ian. Good luck.
8: Thanks, Brad.
12: And one last thing. You may remember a couple weeks ago, Anthropic, the AI company, announced Mythos, that flashy new super powerful model that it didn't make public. The reason, company executives said, was because it was too good. Specifically, the company said Mythos was too good at identifying flaws in computer code. And while that may sound like a great tool to patch up cybersecurity flaws, it's also a blaring signal to all the cyber criminals in the world, saying, hey, look at this cool new crowbar you can use to pry open digital locks on governments, businesses, basically anything with a password.
17: We see risks around cyber, as we've discussed with our Mythos model.
12: That's Anthropic CEO Dario Amodei speaking with our Lindsay Davis on ABC News Live Prime. He's recently been suggesting AI companies slow down development in an effort to better assess the risks of the technology, which is what made Anthropic's latest model so interesting. This week, Anthropic introduced Fable 5, another model that it says is on the same level of capability as Mythos, with none of the cybersecurity doomsday scenarios. The way they did this is by kicking certain requests, mainly those having to do with computer coding, down to a less powerful model. Amodei says it's all part of an effort to align what an AI can do with people's best interests.
17: Fable is one of the most aligned models that we've ever released. We continue to produce AI safety and AI alignment work constantly.
12: But in the last day or so, as people have been playing around with Fable 5, some have noticed they're getting booted over to the lower tier technology kind of a lot. One popular cybersecurity newsletter even said, Fable 5 is a restaurant where the menu is a list of reasons you can't eat.
18: Overall, I feel the guardrails are way too strict.
12: That's Mehul Mohan, a software engineer and content creator. He says Mythos, and now Fable, were pitched as these AI models that were really good at solving cybersecurity problems. But in his experience, the safety measures Anthropic put in place around Fable negates the very thing it's supposed to be good at.
18: What we have seen with Anthropic's release, what they are boasting about, that this is like a good model for cybersecurity use cases, those use cases, I feel, have been mostly guardrailed.
12: Anthropic says it tuned these safeguards conservatively. In the blog post announcing Fable 5, Anthropic said the model will sometimes catch harmless requests, though they trigger, on average, in less than 5% of sessions. It adds better models are in the pipeline, and that we're working to improve our safeguards and reduce false positives as quickly as we can. Mohan tells me it won't be a moment too soon, because Anthropic's competitors are right on its heels. Just goes to show, when it comes to making a safe AI technology, too good can turn into not good enough pretty quickly. Hey, thanks so much for listening to Start Here Weekend from ABC News. Start Here Weekend is produced by Aaron Ferrer, Emily Schutz, Kelly Therese, Jen Newman, and Anthony Ali. Ariel Chester is our social media producer. Josh Cohen is director of podcast programming. And Brad Milkey is our managing editor. Thanks to John Newman, Tara Gimbel, Eamon McNiff, and Katie Dendas. 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For Brad Milkey, I'm Mike Dubusky. 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
25: Well, today we're going to talk about a number that gets a lot of attention, the new retirement magic number. That's according to a new study from Northwest Mutual. Americans now believe they need, get this number, folks, $1.46 million to retire, quote unquote, comfortably. Now, that's a big number for some. Some they're saying, well, that's not near enough. And what it tells us is something important about how people are feeling today. With Dave and Jonathan Altmaier, I'm Bruce Steinbrock. Dave's an author, financial professional for 35 years, and the founder and president of Altmaier Financial. He's joined by Jonathan Altmaier, the director of wealth for Altmaier Financial. Reach out to Dave, Jonathan, and the team. The phone number, 800-782-29. Dave, Jonathan, welcome to the show.
26: Hey, great to be with you, Bruce.
27: Yeah, excited to be in studio today.
25: Yeah, and if you want to find out what your magic number is, Dave and Jonathan can help you find that. 800-782-29. Dave, let's talk 1.46 million. That's a big number. What's your reaction to that Northwest Mutual study?
26: Yeah, you know, they always talked a long time like $1 million. And yeah, so that's a number that Northwestern Mutual came up with probably from their surveys. But obviously, you know, we've got rising prices. People are living longer, so you got to stretch that money out farther. And then there's uncertainty about future benefits, Social Security, right? And then Americans are realizing retirement may not be short. So the higher number reflects growing pressure, but it also gives people a clearer target. And it might not be exactly right for everyone. It probably is not.
25: Mm-hmm.
26: So a plan can help turn a big number into smaller, realistic steps, which we'll touch on as well later.
25: All right, Jonathan, you're the director of wealth. Those who you know, have a little more resource, make more money during their working career. Well, they're even saying, according to this Northwest Mutual study, that people with more than $1 million in assets already saved for retirement, their number that they now feel they need to retire is 2.67 million. So not double, but getting there. What does this tell you?
27: So what it's telling me is that without a plan, even money can't buy you confidence. And we have a lot of individuals come in who have well over $1 million, and they are just as nervous about retiring and running out of assets as someone with maybe a couple hundred thousand or half a million. So they want to have a plan. They want to know confidently that we have enough money that's going to last comfortably in retirement. Now, higher net worth families, they're going to think more probably about taxes, healthcare, a lot of individuals coming in, retiring before age 65. They're really wanting to make sure I've got money set aside to pay for my medical, making sure if I am no longer working and getting a good insurance plan that I have enough money set aside to pay for that healthcare plan. And then a lot of times they're focused on longevity. Those are going to be kind of the three main areas, high net worth people, again, taxes, healthcare, and then making sure if they live a long time, longevity. So it's not just how much have you saved. It's a lot of time about income. So how much income do you want to have in retirement? Are you wanting to take lavish trips? Are you wanting to maintain the same lifestyle if you're making, you know, $250,000 to $500,000 a year? It's going to be really hard to slim that down if that's just the lifestyle you're accustomed to. Now, most of the individuals we work with, they're pretty good savers, so that's not a huge change for them. But it is important that kind of having a realistic income timeline and income amount that you feel is going to last you through retirement, that's going to be a huge part of the planning process. And then helping define your personal number instead of chasing someone else's. So we'll come up with the strategy where you can look on the far right. It shows you, okay, if this is how it performs, and we're going to be running a conservative plan where it's probably outperformed that over the last decade, if not the last 30 years, but we want to make sure it's pretty conservative and seeing, okay, this is how much your, you know, assets might grow a year to make sure that they're going to feel comfortable and confident in retirement of, okay, we've got enough that we can kind of stretch this out if we need to.
25: And Dave, you know, according a little more research from that study of the Northwest Mutual study, 48% of Americans believe they're going to outlive their savings. That's nearly half of the country. Why do you feel that that fear continues to compound? Why is it so common?
26: Well, again, you know, people are living longer, which means their savings have got to work harder for them. You know, it used to be they had some help with pensions, but the pensions play a big part. You know, we'll have clients that come in that work from the public sector, and they'll, I mean, total, they'll add up pensions are $10,000 a month. Now, if you have that, that's a big, you know, it gets you where you almost want to be. Now, sometimes we have people that, you know, want double that income, but you get the point that the pensions, you know, help a long way, but, you know, they're expensive for employers to finance. So you got these market swings, you have inflation. I mean, just think about the market swings a year ago. You had all the, you know, the tariff thing. So, you know, who would have thought that's going to cause a market crash? Well, I mean, some probably did when they did it. So you never know exactly the effects on things. I said at the time with the tariffs, I said, I'm going to be honest, I don't know what the effect of that's going to be. So I think I kind of called it right. But again, you've got these market swings, and income planning can help reduce these fears. It's not so much, okay, how much this lump sum number is. That's helpful in trying to accumulate during the working years. But the bottom line is it gets down to is how much income is that going to produce? And if you have an income plan, that removes a lot of stress. And there's still, we have people come in high net worth and they're just always encouraged, hey, you got to have more money. You got to save, save, save and invest, invest, invest. And, you know, they're at retirement age. And, you know, this should be a time when they're enjoying the money, not still being told to save and push. And I want people to be able to enjoy their money. And that's why income plan is so important to see what that translates into what you can live on each month. And so that's what you know, really need to have.
25: Sure. Folks, you don't want to be afraid that you could run out of money in retirement. Now, you've worked too hard already to spend your retirement afraid. 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Also, we know Altmaier Financial is a collection point for the brief relief. Want to remind you that this summer, Altmaier Financial is partnering with the Union Gospel Mission to bring brief relief to the Inland Northwest. You can make a real difference. They're collecting 1,000 new undergarments in all sizes, men's, women's, children's. Sizes are accepted. All new donations can be dropped off at Altmaier Financial, either the Spokane office, 111 South Post, or in Coeur d'Alene, 401 East Front. They're also accepting donations of some other area places, but help some brief relief this summer with Altmaier Financial. This is Altmaier Financial Radio with Dave and Jonathan Altmaier and Bruce Steinbrock. If you're just joining us, we're talking about the rising retirement magic number and the fear of running out of money. Now, we've talked longevity in the past, Dave, and, you know, a quarter of Americans believe they could live to 100. So 25% out there feel that they're going to get there. How does this change the equation the way somebody should plan?
26: Yeah, so that's a long time, right?
25: Yeah.
26: So here's one of the things that's a big game changer. If you're looking, okay, I'm 60 years old. I could live to another 30 or 40 years, right? So here's one thing that can make a huge difference. And that is you take your IRAs and you look at doing our strategic Roth integration. Taxes are huge when you are talking that long a period. So we can run our strategic Roth integration and find out how much is that going to save you. Oftentimes, if you're talking 30 years, it's almost like double the difference in what you'd have for income later on. That's not out of the realm when we run those. But taxes are big. A lot of times people think, well, you know, to do a Roth conversion, you know, a lot of times a general thumb, I mean, I've heard Dave Ramsey say, well, if you don't need the money for 10 years, then it makes sense. Well, now we're talking 20, 30 years. The challenge sometimes is, okay, what's the difference? And we have the software to show you that we can put a number to that, you know, out 20, 30 years, not alone 40. We don't even run it 40 years. 30 is about the max we ever run it to age 90. But those numbers, it's nothing out of the realm to be that you would have double the amount that's spendable at that point in time. You know, not even talking about how much your kids would get, but we're just talking about how much you would have to live on. So it's a big thing that you take advantage of all those things and, you know, you manage risk. That can be, you know, a big killer too if you have too much risk in a downturn. So, I mean, we will have a major downturn. I have no idea when it's going to be, but you have to be prepared for all these things.
25: Yeah, and no doubt. And Jonathan, Gen X and millennials, they're even more worried. The Northwest Mutual study reported 41% of Americans said they plan to keep working in retirement, and it is higher among Gen X and millennial. Is working in retirement a bad sign? I mean, I think people sometimes also want to stay engaged, don't they?
27: Yeah, so it's not a bad sign if it's a choice. So if it's something that you really enjoy doing and you want to work longer, some individuals, they choose to continue in their retirement. They don't want to sit and not do activities. We have a lot of individuals where they retire, they'll still have a lot of side jobs that they do or things they enjoy. So that's one area to focus on. And it can offer purpose and structure. So having that job to go to, maybe you're not going to be working the 40 hours a week. Maybe you can be working part-time. Nowadays, it's a little more flexible. I feel like we've kind of seen that transition over the last 15 years or so that companies, if you're doing an excellent job and you still want to work part-time, they're going to take that help all day. So the goal isn't just, you know, to build enough flexibility so work's optional, you can have that choice that, okay, I want to go continue doing that work and have it be there if it's something that I enjoy. So that's important for a lot of individuals to have that freedom, flexibility, keep working and doing what they enjoy. And then obviously, if you have enough income, you don't need to work. So that's another factor. If you have enough and you decide I don't want to work, you have that choice. So sometimes they might feel that freedom at work that they don't have to continue if they don't want to. So we've seen that with a number of individuals that we've worked with over the years and coming in, that that's their main focus.
26: Yeah, let me add to that. So my wife, Jody, and I, we went out last Saturday. If you go out I-90 on the by the freeway, Airway Heights, there's this place they sell these yard ornaments.
25: Okay.
26: And we went out there. We end up buying a couple, you know, fawns, as in deer, you know, for our yard, right? She wants. So anyway, but the one guy that was working there, one of the owners, he's 82 years old. And he was still working, and he just likes his job. He rides around the golf course all over and, you know, talks to people and just a real go-getter. And it was like he was 82, and he probably looked like he was 72. And it was just something to give him to do to, you know, function his body and brain and stuff. So if you have something that you like to do like that, I know that's not most people, but I mean, it was kind of like that kind of keeps him going. You know?
25: No doubt. 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
25: Well, we're living through what professionals are calling the longevity revolution. Now, people are living much longer than previous generations, which can be a great thing. But it also creates some serious financial planning challenges. Now, if you're currently 65, there's a real possibility, a very real possibility, you could spend 25 or 30 years in retirement, maybe even longer. What does that look like? Let's unpeel it. With Dave and Jonathan Altmaier, I'm Bruce Steinbrock. You found Altmaier Financial Radio. Reach out to Dave and the team. And Jonathan and the team, and the entire team. They'd love to go to work with you. They're found a couple of locations across eastern Washington and northern Idaho, and that is the Davenport Tower downtown Spokane. They're on the top floor, and they have free valet parking. And they're also located in Coeur d'Alene near the Coeur d'Alene Resort. The phone number, 800-700-8229. Dave, let's talk about the longevity revolution. What does that mean for retirement planning?
26: Well, it means that traditional planning, when we did it, it was designed for shorter lifespans.
25: Mm-hmm.
26: Now, if you look at life expectancies historically, you'll hear, oh, back in the, you know, ancient times or years ago, whatever.
25: Well, how old were your folks when they passed, Dave?
26: Well, let me finish this.
25: Yeah, okay.
26: They would say, oh, the average lifespan was 35 years old.
25: Mm-hmm.
26: Well, what they don't tell you, that's because they had wars and people were killed in wars and didn't last too long.
25: People were getting knocked off.
26: My parents, just to be honest here, my dad was 78, my mom was 74, but they didn't take care of themselves. They didn't watch what they eat. Okay. Now, I've got my mom's brother. He just passed away a couple months ago. He was 93.
25: Wow.
26: And he kept in shape, didn't exercise, which is amazing because, you know, that's one of the things that, you know.
25: Yeah, you have to keep up blood
26: pumping, right? Keep your legs going and all that.
25: Oh, yeah.
26: And, you know, I've got another uncle that my dad's brother lived in well into his 80s. But you have family history, right?
25: Right.
26: And that has, you know, an effect on things. The other thing is your lifestyle. What do you eat? Do you exercise?
25: You mean sitting and pounding cheeseburgers and watching TV isn't a good lifestyle, Dave?
26: Yeah, no, huh?
27: It's a good lifestyle.
26: Your it's a good lifestyle.
25: Might not agree with yeah, yes.
26: Yeah.
25: A cheeseburger and some whatever.
26: Yeah, I don't eat as much Costco licorice as I used to. So
25: no, he's yeah, anyway. In fact, I was going to order him the big tub one day, and he told me, no, you got to hold off. Maybe give that to me at another time.
26: Yeah, and, you know, after I quit eating the Costco licorice, you know, in the tub, I sold my Costco stock. So.
25: Yeah, they went down significantly because Dave's licorice consumption.
26: Yes.
25: Yeah, but some of the stats there, Dave, average lifespan has gained 6 years globally.
26: Yes.
25: 65-year-olds today likely to live past 77 all the way to 84 for men and 86 for women. I mean, there's definitely people are living longer, and there it is a challenge to make sure that you plan for that. And how about the fact of the number of Americans age 90 or older has tripled between 1980 and 2010 and is expected to triple again by 2040. So, again, you got to plan for that.
26: You know, it's really interesting. I remember even with Jonathan, 10 years ago, they would run these plans how long. They'd run them out to age 100. And we had one guy out of Chicago that had these really for wealthy, sophisticated. He'd show to age 100, and we're going, oh, come on, you're just showing that to show a big number, you know, for accumulation. Well, now we run them to 100, and it's like, hey.
25: It's pretty legitimate.
26: Yeah, you could make it to 95. So we just want to make sure. And especially when you're talking about two spouses, is one could make it that far.
25: Well, they say couples, and I think it's a better than average chance, like one in three, so 33%, one of the spouses in a married couple could reach the age of 95. You know, so, I mean, again, that's a one in three, Dave. I mean, that's a that's a pretty good.
26: And we know that most of those are going to be women.
25: Yeah. Oh,
26: 100%. Because if there's just one left, women can take care of themselves better than men.
25: Yeah. We kind of
26: if that happened to me, I'd have to go back to buying licorice at Costco. Right.
25: Okay. I'll buy you the big tub if that happens.
26: Yeah.
25: All right. Now, Jonathan, I want to bring you into this. You know, medical breakthroughs are certainly allowing people to maybe approach that age of 100. Does it mean today's retirees should be more aggressively investing so that they can help stretch dollars?
27: So that's a question when people come in and they're concerned about longevity or their family has a long history of living in their late 80s, 90s. They're really going to be focused on how am I going to stretch every dollar? So looking at risk is definitely going to be one of the main factors that we view. Also, we have individuals coming in their 70s, and they've already been retired for, you know, 10, 15 years, and they want to make sure, how can I make this last? How can I take advantage of rates still being high? So we're going to have an appropriate balance between growth and preservation. So we do have some money set aside just to keep up with inflation. It's going to be in the market. It's going to be long-term, have dividend focus. So we're still going to keep funds in the market, even if you're in your late 60s, 70s, unless you really don't like that risk. Mm-hmm. Then we have some alternatives where we can get you a competitive rate, but don't have to have all of your funds in the market. Then we're going to look at sequence of returns risk. So for individuals that are just retiring, transitioning into retirement, if they want to have a set, you know, I'm going to pull 4 or 5% out of my portfolio, but we have a huge correction or crash at the beginning of retirement and you're fully in a growth fund, that can really have a damper on your retirement if you're pulling large sums of income out. Then you have to kind of leave the money alone, not pull income to let it rebound or come back. So we really want to build that into your plan and then have some equity exposure. When I say equities, that'd be money in stocks. That is going to be based on longevity through retirement and help keep that inflation preservation. So we really do look at that. There's the age 100 rule where you take 100 minus your age. So if someone's 70, traditionally they'd say have 70% in fixed income and 30% in stocks. Now, we don't just go on a case by case, the same for every single client. We individually look at your risk tolerance, your rate of return history, how it's performing, and see, okay, can we lower that risk and stretch this out to 100 so you don't have to have as much money in the market? Or if you have a large pension or consistent income coming in, then we might be a little more aggressive knowing we don't have to take as much income. So we do custom planning and build each individual's income needs based on how much risk they want to take.
25: Mm. Dave has written about longevity, our subject here during the portion of Altmaier Financial Radio, in his book. It's called The Last Leg of Your Journey to Retirement. And in fact, let me flip to the front of the book. I just had it and then I forgot. So my memory isn't working very well today. Longevity is page 59. It's like the sixth chapter, but the importance of planning is right up front. Taxes is second. So much that Dave weaves in and gives you great information on. It's why he and Jonathan do this show. 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Dave wrote the book so he can continue to educate you. 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This is Altmaier Financial Radio with Dave and Jonathan Altmaier and Bruce Steinbrock. Dave, let's talk about withdrawal strategies are pretty key. And you know, Jonathan just talked about nobody's the same. Mm-hmm. We all have our own way of risk we want to take and different things. How do you make sure somebody is kind of adhering to what their spending is for them, or, you know, in the case of a couple, for both of them, so that they truly enjoy retirement and don't just think, I've got to be really conservative and keep that money in the bank?
26: Well, I do it for people the same way I do it for myself. So you come up with how much do I need to live on?
25: Okay.
26: And maybe it's not even like, okay, how much do I want to do all the things I want?
25: Right.
26: Now, if that fits in, great. But let's say things got tight, you know, and I needed to cut back for 3 years because of the stock market or something.
25: Sure.
26: How much could I live on and considering inflation? And so what we do there is we come up with a plan with that money, and it's not in the stock market.
25: Mm-hmm.
26: You were talking earlier about sequence of returns.
25: Oh, yeah,
26: We show that first time a person comes in, we show them that sequence of return. And if, like, they started in a program and, you know, 2 years later, a year later, you get the tech bubble crash, it'll show the numbers. They're in real deep trouble eventually.
25: Sure.
26: We don't know when crashes are going to come. So there's what we call black swan events, that just something happens that nobody was planning on happening, and that sends it, right? You get COVID, however you want to address that one.
25: But isn't it, Dave, it's about finding the right balance to our spending level, and that aligns with our needs, our goals, our availability.
26: Thank you for not getting me to go off on Dr. Fauci. Okay. So anyway, yeah, it's really important to have these so you can run them no matter what the market does. You're going to be protected, and you want that consistent income. I mean, statistics show that, okay, if I'm getting this paycheck every month and I know if the market crashes, I'm still going to get it. Part of that's going to include Social Security. Then all the other money that's accumulating, you feel free, like, hey, I can take money out because it's grown and that sort of thing. But that's what you got to do, is you have to have a plan and you got to run the numbers through. And Jonathan and the investment team, they do a great job in our analysis, and it'll show over time, just using a real conservative growth number, what you'll have. Why do we do that? And not say, hey, this is what's done the last 5, 10 years, because the market's done really well the last 5 or 10 years. And maybe we're going to get into a stretch where, let's say we get in a recession, let's say something happens where the market doesn't really grow much. If you take it 2000, 2010, the S&P 500 was basically flat. If we say, hey, you know, our investments did, this is, I'm saying this as an example because I'm on the radio. But let's say we run those at 11%. Well, maybe, you know, you could say that's what we've got, but we don't want to run at somebody's plan at 11%. And maybe other people say you can get 11%, but we're actually running the numbers. It's easier just to tell somebody or the accountant tell somebody what to do than the actual person doing it. And then you got to see them next year when they come in for an annual review and you're a little accountable. So you need to have some realistic parameters that you use.
25: Hmm. If you want to get a hold of Dave and Jonathan, our show producer, Eric Peterson, is going to let you know here coming up. And we'll have more Altmaier Financial Radio right after this.
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25: 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They're located on the top floor of the Davenport Tower, very spacious, generous space for you to come in and hang out. And they also have free valet parking when you come to downtown Spokane. So no worries at all. 800-700-8229 is the phone number to reach out to Dave, Jonathan, and the team. All right, here during this segment of the program, we're going to go to the friendly skies of retirement planning. So the topic here is, what can air travel teach us about retirement planning? And so we're going to dive into this. Dave, the first thing is, in air travel, you need a flight plan. And in retirement, well, you need a flight plan of sorts.
26: Yes. So here's the thing. Suppose you're flying from the Spokane International Airport.
25: Okay.
26: Sidebar, if you're wondering why it's called International Airport, it's because there's a direct flight to Canada, so that makes it international.
25: International. Okay.
26: Yes. So let's say you're going to take a flight from Spokane to London, and depending on the weather, you might fly across the United States and over the Atlantic Ocean, or if the conditions are different, you might fly north over the North Pole, then south to, you know, like into Amsterdam, then into London. But here's the thing. That's not a decision that's being made after takeoff. Weather patterns are studied and flight plans are laid out well in advance of the actual flight. So it's no different with your retirement. You shouldn't retire and then say, well, I guess I should figure out what I'm going to do with my free time and determine how I'm going to get my income from my investments. That needs to be determined much earlier, but so many people head into retirement without a flight plan for their time or for their money.
25: Yeah, you know what's interesting, Dave, also in travel, they do this a lot also on the cruise ships. They have what's called repositioning tours. It's as the ship, you know, let's say they're in the northern hemisphere, maybe you're up around, you know, Sweden and that, but they can only, you know, obviously they're not going to be sailing the ocean while it's freezing and the weather's terrible. So you can actually get a better rate because the ship is repositioning to go back down to a southern port. So what they do is a lot of times they go in reverse to then eventually sail south. And so on a repositioning cruise, you get a better rate because you're going in reverse order because they're going to go end at their southern tier. So then they're going to go ahead and just take that ship and deadhead it down to wherever they need to. But they can get people on the backhaul, if you will, by repositioning the boat. But again, there's a plan around that when they do that.
26: Yeah.
25: Just a little fun tip.
26: Oh, yeah. See, this is, ladies and gentlemen, this is why we have Bruce. He's just full of knowledge. So.
25: Well, I'm full of something, I've been told. By the way, to reach out to Dave, Jonathan, and the team, 800-700-8229. All right, let's talk about, you know, again, we're talking about how air travel and retirement planning can correlate. The second one is turbulence. Well, it affects people in different ways. When you're flying, some people need the, you know, the little bag in the front seat. In retirement, they might need that as well if they haven't done a good job planning.
26: Yeah. Some people aren't bothered by the turbulence. They might even sleep through it. Other people, they don't like it at all, and they start to get queasy. Here's a interesting thing. I am scared of heights.
25: Are you really?
26: But, yeah. If I get on a tall ladder.
25: Well, hold it. You're on the top floor of the Davenport Tower, for crying out loud.
26: Well, I'll tell you what I don't do.
25: Look out the window.
26: I don't walk over to the window and then look straight down at the, you know. So
25: you're like Richard Gere's character in Pretty Lady. He hated heights, but he always stayed on the top floor of any hotel he went to. And why? Because it was the best. So
26: the train tracks is right below us.
25: Okay.
26: And what's interesting is when they put the windows in on that side, they were double paned, right?
25: Oh, sure. The noise. Because, yeah, the noise.
26: But if I look at the train, I don't get, but if I look close, like to the edge of the building, then I get a little queasy.
25: Oh, my. Okay.
26: But,
25: I didn't know that.
26: However, flying doesn't bother me.
25: Okay.
26: And it must be something in my head. It's like it's totally out of control. There's nothing I can do.
25: Yeah, but do you sit near the window or do you sit on the aisle when you fly?
26: I sit by the aisle.
25: Okay, so yeah, so you're not looking out the window.
26: The reason that I do is it's just good to stand up, you know, a couple times.
25: Yeah.
26: By the way, that was one thing speaking of longevity, that's one thing. The experts that I've watched say the people that sit in a chair all day long, it's not good.
25: Yeah, because you're
26: sedentary. Get up every hour and move around.
25: Get the blood pumping, go get some water, all that.
26: Yeah. Yeah, that's a good point. Go get the water, not the candy. So.
25: Or licorice. Or head to Costco and buy the bucket of licorice.
26: Yeah. So here's the thing with turbulence. You rarely know when turbulence is coming ahead of time. Sometimes the pilot will say, hey, we're going to be, you know, a little rough.
25: Yeah, sometimes he doesn't want to tell you because he knows it's going to be bad.
26: Yeah. But the same thing with market volatility. You don't know when it's coming for sure. But if you're paying any attention at all, you know when it's happening. And just like turbulence, some people aren't bothered at all by market volatility, you know, because they don't look. And some that might not be all that bad. While other people go into freak out mode, and that is not good. So it's important to know how you feel about market volatility so, you know, you're prepared for it, you know, when it happens. So you go like, okay, this is supposed to, you know, work like this.
25: Yeah, so a lot to know. And Dave and Jonathan would love to sit down with you and talk through it. The phone number, 800 800-800-782-2729. In fact, the next 10 callers, Dave and Jonathan, are going to throw in the four steps to a worry-free retirement analysis. You just need to call 800-700-8229. All right, Jonathan, we're going to give you the next one. And again, this is on, you know, what air travel can teach us about retirement planning. The next one is, you wouldn't make it to your destination without help from air traffic control. And this is where you and Dave come in. You're kind of the air traffic control for people on their retirement plan.
27: Yeah, even the best pilots in the world, they're going to need help getting from point A to point B. So no matter how long you've been flying, how long you've been in retirement, how long you've been working at your job, you can't see everything that's going to come up throughout your retirement or transitioning into retirement. So air traffic control is there to help make sure that you know what's coming up ahead, kind of what's the need to know, that you can see things ahead of time so you can prepare yourself with, am I going to have enough income in retirement? Do I have too much volatility in my investments? So with your retirement planning, no matter how long you've been investing, if you've been investing, you know, for the last 20 years or you've been investing for 40 years, there are things that you can't see from where you're sitting. So that's because planning for retirement's different than when you're investing for growth and accumulation. So if you've never planned retirement before, maybe you're transitioning now and you're like, better late than never, you can't be expected to know everything. So there are some pitfalls that you want to watch out for. So you want to think of those ahead of, you want to be made aware of. So it's important that you have a guide along the way so we can help address some of those questions, some of those concerns you might have, making sure that

0: We have a plan in place. If I want to retire before 65, how am I going to pay for my medical? Maybe I want to take a few trips in retirement. Can we build that into the plan just so if I know I'm retiring, I can do the things that I want to, and we've addressed that ahead of time. So it's important for every individual to have a certain few key things to check off that list before they retire. And for every person, it's different. Like I mentioned, maybe it's the medical piece. Maybe it's, I want to make sure that if something happens to me, my wife's going to be taken care of. That's another one that we hear pretty consistent. So you want to make sure that you're helping put that destination in place so that no matter what comes up, that you can arrive at that destination.
1: So to prove the point, I just did a little Google search, Jonathan, and you talk about a deviation of a small amount. Would 3%, let's just say 3% as a whole, that's not a huge deviation, right? That's not a huge, you're not off by a massive amount, right? Depending on what you're talking about. But let's just say you're 3% off, you know, and if you're doing a project, it might cost you one thing. But if you're flying, now I just want people to imagine this. If I'm flying from Spokane to L.A. and the pilot is 3% off his landing spot, he put the wrong coordinates in, you wouldn't be landing in L.A. You'd be landing somewhere between San Diego and the Mexico border. So just a small 3% deviation means you're miles off course. And that's what it can be, Jonathan, if you don't have a plan and you deviate from whatever you thought your plan was, you could be miles off course.
0: Yeah, we have a lot of individuals where they were saying, well, if the next 10 years repeat, I should be fine.
1: Oh, yeah.
0: Well, we've had a very good 10-year run in the market. So when we're running the plan, we're not going to base it on the last 10 years. We're going to base it on what's the worst 10 years in the 2000s, what's some downturns that we've experienced.
1: Just put the lost decade in, Jonathan, 2000 to 2008. Let's test it against that.
0: Yeah, so you don't want to just kind of go off the assumption, is everything going to repeat itself? I know traditionally when stocks go up, bonds go down. But in 2022, we saw that both of them went down. So right. You don't want to plan that the traditional is going to happen. You want to make sure that you're looking at unforeseen factors ahead of time so that if you're off 3%, you have planned accordingly. You're not panicking.
2: I got an example.
1: Yeah, please.
2: You're talking about all that.
1: The flight plan, yeah.
2: Yeah, I had the opportunity years ago to go down to Edwards Air Force Base, get a tour, and we saw the SR-72.
1: Mm-hmm.
2: The SR-72 was a spy plane that
1: right.
2: take pictures and stuff. The navigator talked to us about the flight. So he said he's in the back seat and he has to navigate. He said, you have to really concentrate because this plane's going Mach 3.
1: Yeah.
2: I mean, it is just really kicking. And if you're off just a little, you're going to be way off. But, you know, it doesn't take long to do it. Well, if you do the same thing with the stock market and you go, gee, I'm just going to pile all in here and just go for it. And then you get a 50% correction.
1: Oof.
2: That can really mess up your plan.
1: Yeah.
2: So that's
1: you'll be going
2: why,
1: back to work.
2: Yeah. So that's why Jonathan was talking about understanding the risk. And that might be an analogy that helps you kind of think of that because that can really throw off a plan.
1: Yeah, so folks, if you're doing it yourself, I mean, maybe you've done a great job up till now. Why not at least get some more sets of eyes on it and find out if that plan can last over the long haul? Reach out to Dave, Jonathan, the team. 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
2: 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We're going to take your questions, but first, Dave has redneck jokes.
3: Yeah, here we are. So this is from our friend Jeff Foxworthy. Got a couple here today. So the first one is, you might be a redneck if you've looked up Thousand Island on a map.
2: Not the dressing. You're looking for a Thousand Island.
3: Yes, there okay. You go.
2: Here we go.
3: The other one is, you might be a redneck if you think LinkedIn makes fencing.
2: Clearly, you're not looking for a business reference.
3: Yes. And then here's one. It's got to be financial, right? We got to have a financial one. You might be a redneck if your marriage vows included till debt do us part.
2: I thought you were going to say hold my beer.
3: Yeah, that would work too.
2: Well, as Jeff Foxworthy always says, there's always a little redneck in all of us.
3: That's right.
2: All right, we're going to dive into the mailbag, fellas, and we'll go over some of the top questions coming into Altmaier Financial over the last couple of weeks. Jonathan Cheryl in Spokane Valley writes, finally ready to retire this December. She's asking, what happens if the stock market crashes right after I stop working? She's worried. I'm not chuckling because obviously this has happened to people before, but she's worried about, you know, losing a big chunk of savings right when she starts her retirement. And she wouldn't be the first to have this fear.
4: Yeah. So that's one of the risks that we'll address. That's the sequence of return risk, which we find out that's really the danger of experiencing poor market returns in the first decade of retirement. So if you're actively withdrawing money, those early losses can force you to sell more assets. So this has a chance of depleting your principal or kind of ruining your portfolio's ability to recover, even if there's market rebounds. The fragile decade, what we're talking about is the first 5 to 10 years of retirement. They're the most critical. So there's a study done by Covenant Wealth Advisors where they say roughly 77 to 80% of your final retirement outcome is going to be determined by what happens to your investments during that initial 5 to 10 year period. So we do address that. Again, that's the sequence of return risk where we don't want to have you in crazy high aggressive if you're going to be pulling consistent income out of these or a percentage that could potentially draw down your account if the market is in fact dropping or depleting. So there's other ways to address it. There's the cash buffer method to keep 1 to 3 years of living expenses, whether that's cash, money market funds, or maybe short-term bonds. This lets you fund your life during a bear market without being forced to sell stocks at a loss. And then there's different bucket strategies where you define your money in different buckets. So there could be a short-term bucket of 1 to 5 years, where that would be more of your conservative liquid assets, while long-term buckets are going to be more invested in equities or long-term to fight inflation and growth, probably be more dividend-based models. We do a lot of dividend-based income for our longer-term investment strategies. It's important that you have flexible withdrawal plans, factoring different rules, factoring how's that going to be taxed. So there's lots of proven ways to mitigate risk in the first 5 to 10 years of retirement. So again, we want to address that, and it's important. So if we run multiple scenarios, if there's a correction, we don't want that to be one where you're going to run out of money. But if the market does excellent, you'll be fine.
2: Yeah, lot to think of there. 800-700-8229 to reach out to Dave, Jonathan, and the team. 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Jonathan, Linda in Liberty Lake says most of the retirement money that she and her husband have set aside is sitting in older IRAs. Now, she says, we keep hearing about the Roth conversion, trying to avoid a heavier tax in the future, but she's wondering the tax bill that would come due today, she feels like would be very, very big. So she says, how do we know if paying taxes now is actually worth it, you know, in the long term?
4: Yeah, so that's a great question. So we have an individual who's independent. He is a CPA, so he'll look at your current year taxes. So it's important that if you're doing Roth conversions, that you're factoring, how's that going to affect my taxes currently, as well as affecting taxes in the long term. Now, usually we convert a portion of the IRA to a Roth. It's not necessarily convert 100% every single time, because there's some current taxes you can save on this year. There's certain ones that have passed in the last few years. If you're under a certain bracket that Trump passed, where you'll get an extra deduction, which kind of was the way to save on Social Security. So there's a couple different strategies that we take into effect when we're looking at that. And then we really do believe, we've seen it where individuals will be married and then one individual passes away and they move to that single tax bracket. So we really want to focus on, based on your income sources you have right now, if they continued, if one of you passed away, would that move you to higher tax brackets? If it is moving you to a higher tax bracket, then we want to focus on getting some of that money converted to Roth so that you're not having to pull as many required minimum distributions, adding to that tax equation or problem. So we look at each one individually, again, focusing on your current taxes as well as what does that look like in the future. So it might just be a portion, maybe 10 to 20% that we do that conversion on, not always 100%. It's not always going to make sense for every dollar, but for some of it, long term, if it's growing and not being taxed at the finale, kind of like the farmer, would you rather be taxed on the seed rather than on the crop? It's going to make sense in a lot of cases.
2: Yeah, no doubt. And that strategic Roth integration that Altmaier Financial can provide to you is one of the services they have for you to, again, make the best decision for you. 800-700-8229 is the number to reach out to the Altmaier Financial team. Dave will hand it off to you to bring us home on another award-winning edition of Altmaier Financial Radio.
3: Yeah, so we were talking about the progress study for 2026 by NML, and they were saying that people should have $1,460,000 and about double that for wealthy people. But here's the thing, the more important thing than a lump sum number is, and thinking, well, I'm just going to take withdrawals from that amount, that's not a retirement plan. What you need is a retirement plan that's going to show you sources of income based on realistic rate of returns, okay, conservative returns, because if we get into a recession period, you know, your retirement wasn't based on these, you know, lofty rates of return. And also taxes. 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It's an honor that you do. And remember, retire with Altmaier. 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
3: Hey, great to be with you, Bruce, and everybody else.
4: Yeah, excited to be in studio again, Bruce.
2: Yeah, here we go. Let's start. You know, Americans are feeling a little rocky about the economy. We've seen gas prices shoot up. We've seen inflation tick up a little bit. You know, the Fed's getting ready to change director or president of the Fed. And so a new survey reports that consumer sentiment fell by 6% in March. The people everywhere just feeling less confident. So what's the potential impact for those who are at or near retirement?
3: Yeah, so it is a low marker compared to historically. But usually when people feel like that, you know, it causes them maybe to panic before they retire, you know, and then they might make costly emotional decisions, and then acting out of fear has the potential to permanently reduce your retirement savings. So that's why you need to have a clear plan that's essential to protect your nest egg. Sometimes that's good to motivate you to get a review and to get a plan in place, but not to, you know, panic and make rash decisions that can affect your, you know, portfolio down the road.
2: Yeah. Now, gas prices alone, they ballooned by a dollar during March. In fact, how about this one, Dave? Credit card data showed that a 19% increase in spending on gas alone was done nationwide. Think about that. Almost one in five are charging gas on a credit card. And then those, you know, I mean, again, just think it through that. And then, you know, how do you help people understand their situation and withstand the squeeze on their wallet week after week?
3: Yeah, I saw that, and I saw, you know, what's causing, you know, the angst that's going on. And you're absolutely right. It's the price of gas. It's basically gone up a dollar, like you said. And that really affects some people, especially if they have to put it on credit card. It also is affecting things around the world because it affects the cost of fertilizer. And in other places in the countries, they're actually hoarding food in Asia. But here in the U.S., now, this is why gas goes up. We don't get any of our oil out of the Strait. We pretty much have it all here. But the reason that it's gone up here, because people say, well, why has it gone up if we have all that we need here? It's because it's what they can sell it for on the open market. So if you have, you know, oil for sale and you can get a dollar more selling to another country than here, that's what they're doing. So it's kind of the free market, and that's what's causing it to go up.
2: Again, the phone number to get a hold of Dave, Jonathan, and the Altmaier Financial Team, 800-700-8229. Jonathan, I want to start with you. I know, Dave, you'll fill in as well. But the Fed Reserve, they'll meet, you know, next month, and the switch will happen from Jerome Powell to Kevin Warsh. And although that sounds funny because that's how my mom used to say the word wash, was Warsh.
3: So, but sometimes people say Washington.
2: Yes, Washington. Mm-hmm. That's right. Yep. You got to put an R in there, even though there's not one. But, the Fed Reserve, the interest rate cut seems pretty unlikely. In fact, they're talking about a potential rate hike at the next meeting because inflation has ticked back up. So what does this mean? How do you help someone get ready for, inflation and the rising interest rates and those types of things?
4: So old retirement strategies, they may not work in today's high rate environment. So that's one important thing to consider. Just because it's worked in the past, it might not be the same today because of the high rate environment. Also, high interest rates and a recession, that's a factor that can threaten your investments at the same time. So again, I'll say that one more time. High interest rates and a recession, that can threaten your investments at the same time. So you want to consider a proactive defensive plan. So we really believe in income planning, defensive planning, not a set it and forget it approach. Like, I'm just going to pull a certain percentage out of my 100% stock portfolio and hope that it works out. Well, if the market goes up considerably, then it's going to be a very successful plan and you're going to have lots of money. If you just put it in 100% stock portfolio and the market kind of has a very large abrupt drop at the beginning, then you could be in problems if you're pulling a set percentage out, because if the market's going down and you're pulling a set amount, then you have to wait for it to catch back up. So you want to know what you're doing, not just kind of set it, forget it, and hope it works out. So if you want to know where your money is and how it could react with the different conditions that are coming and make sure it's not going to get worse, then come on in. We'll meet with you. We'll put an overall plan together of maybe your junk drawer of investments. Maybe you're like the individuals that come in and have an old IRA, three old 401ks, maybe a stock plan that you haven't looked at in a long time. So it's important that you look at it all together, put the pieces together, and make sure, is this going to work out for me in the long term?
2: Yeah, and Dave, we've talked to Jerome Powell for a long time, and now as he finishes, it'll be interesting to see what the Fed Board of Governors does, because, some think, Trump appointed his guy, but there's still a split on that Fed Reserve Board.
3: Yeah, he's not only the only vote. But he's kind of how, if you're looking for a pecking order, it's the chairman, and then the number two guy is the banker out of New York. And then the rest of them are, regional.
2: Right.
3: But the one out of New York is probably the second most influential on that board.
2: Yeah. Going to be interesting.
3: Yeah. It'll be interesting what they do because, they're going to get a lot of pressure to, lower interest rates. And I think eventually it will. I don't know in the interim if we'll see that.
2: Yeah, I think the near term, probably not. They'll have to wait and see what happens with the economy.
3: Yes.
2: Folks, again, we offered it right out of the gate of the show today. We want to tell you again, a free retirement stress test. 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If you're just tuning in, we're covering the economic impact of the Iran conflict and what it could mean for your retirement. Now, some economists, Dave, put the odds of a recession right now at nearly 50%. That was just 37% about 3 weeks ago. Now, how could somebody with, let's just say, $500,000 to $1 million or more be feeling right now? And because, again, they know they have a lot at stake.
3: Yeah, and that's a good point. A lot of people we deal with there have got $500,000 or $400,000, and that's just as important to them.
2: Percentage-wise, for some people that maybe only have $250,000, again, but it's incredibly important because that's how they live, right?
3: Yeah, so a person that doesn't have as much, if they lose a certain percentage, that really affects them even more.
2: Sure.
3: So it's really important to take serious. You want to have a plan before. Here's the thing. If you say, and this happens, we'll get a lot of calls when the market goes down, goes into recession, and it can go pretty quick. But by the time you get in and see us and we give you a recommendation or stuff, it's not like it's all done tomorrow.
2: Sure.
3: you know, we have to put a plan together, and it's got to be, you know, the right one customized for you. So it does take some time, but your assets, there's a significant downside risk. We will have a downturn at some point in time. Now, we might see temporarily, we could see the next month or two, the market go up, and maybe it doesn't. So when I say that, I'm looking more intermediate, you know, long term. Mm-hmm. So I'm talking about like in the next year, and that's what you have to look out for. And so you got a recession possibly, and now they're talking about stagflation again. So that just means you're making the same income, but you're paying more for the same stuff.
2: Yeah. Now, let's talk about, I mean, you've been doing this a while, Dave. Obviously, Jonathan, you've been doing it a little less time than Dave, but big mistakes that you've seen people make that they came to you after the fact and said, hey, I need help. So what were some of those mistakes?
3: I wouldn't say it's so much a mistake, but they don't realize how much risk they have in their portfolio.
2: Mm. That's why we're offering that stress test. Find out that risk, right?
3: Yeah, because, you know, everybody likes the upside, but then when they don't really realize how much at risk their advisor put them at, so then it can go down quite a bit.
4: Another one we see is people will come in and they'll say, 10 years ago, I just parked my money, whether that's in the bank, CDs, they just panicked and moved their funds because at the time they had too much risk, too much volatility, and they just kind of parked it. So we see that quite a few times where people come in, they've maybe made some tweaks or changes the last 5 years, they went back into the market, but they just said, I wished I understood what I had that I had planned beforehand so that I didn't just panic and park my money. So that's something where people come in that a lot of times if they had reacted in the 08 correction and moved it to cash, they, you know, are kicking themselves saying, I wished I had just kind of held on for a little bit because I had 10, 20, 25 years left before I was going to retire. So that's a pretty common one we hear all the time.
2: Mm-hmm. Yeah. And you can see that. 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
2: 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All right. Dave, you believe that there's actually a bigger threat hiding in plain sight than just economic trends. What is that threat hanging out there?
3: So it's healthcare costs, and that can quietly drain a person's savings. So Fidelity's research, they claim that a healthy 65-year-old may need roughly $172,500 out of their pocket for medical expenses in retirement. So that's not counting long-term care. So some people never see it coming because it arrives. Now, sometimes it's referred to as a healthcare heist. But here's the thing. It's $172,500, not at once, but over time.
2: Yeah, 20 or 30 years, but still, Dave, that's a pretty good chunk of change.
3: That's right. So, you know, if you take $172,000 over 25 years, that's $573 a month. But here's the thing I want to emphasize, because this is really what we see and what we hear the most when people come in and talk to us. A lot of times a person will say, okay, I'm 60 or I'm 58 or I'm say, I want to retire, but I can't because a medical insurance, and I got to wait till 65 till I can get my Medicare supplement, right? And so what they will do is they think that they have to work a lot longer in order for that to work. So, I mean, we did this just last week, and I can tell, like, okay, you should probably have enough. So how we will run some people's plan if they want it is like, okay, let's say you want to retire on your desired date, but based on your desired income, we're going to add the cost of medical insurance to your plan. And we're going to increase that a little bit for inflation, because it goes up every year, to age 65. So that means you'll know that I can retire today and have my medical insurance premiums taken care of, and I don't have to worry about it. Or what's nice, the one person I was thinking of is he kind of likes his job, but wouldn't it be nice to know if one day you decide you can't work or you don't want to work, something changes, then you know that I can stop at any time and retire at any time. And that's a great feeling when you go to work every day.
2: No, I mean, obviously, you mentioned a stat there, Dave, you know, $573 a month. I mean, let's just round that up to $600 a month. That's $7,200 a year, just in round figures.
3: Yeah.
2: And you figure if you live, you know, 25 years in retirement, I mean, again, that just keeps piling up and piling up. And how do you help people break through what can be a fearful situation? I mean, because you want to navigate the five parts of a retirement income plan.
3: Yeah.
2: And, you know, a lot of people don't even think of healthcare until they have to.
3: Yeah, and that's for one person.
2: Yeah, that's right.
3: Yeah.
2: So double it for a couple, that's $345,000.
3: Yeah, but you're right. It's going to be, you know, $1,200 a month. So, you know, you want to figure those numbers into their plan. Because, you know, you got your Medicare Part B and D, and then you're going to have some, you know, dental, possibly vision, hearing, things that come along. So you want to have enough money in your budget, you know, in case you have that monster number that, you know, comes up.
2: Oh, my gosh, no doubt. 800-700-8229. By the way, I was watching a documentary the other night. It was John Elway. And do you realize that John Elway has a place in Coeur d'Alene that yes. he hangs out with his grandkids. And
3: yeah.
2: So it was kind of, you know, he's out boating on the water and the kids were jet skiing and having fun. And it's kind of fun.
3: Yeah, it's on Coeur d'Alene Lake.
2: Yeah, pretty cool.
3: So, yeah, We've got somebody that lives right by him.
2: Nice.
3: Around the corner. So, yeah.
2: That means Dave will be hobnobbing with John Elway before long. Now, Jonathan, you know, we say Medicare coverage. Dave was talking about that. And, you know, many people, they get confused by Medicare, and it's hard not to. I mean, they got the alphabet soup going on. And all of these different terms, you got Medicare Advantage, you got Original Medicare, Medigap. I mean, can you help simplify some of this and how you help people navigate it?
4: So Original Medicare, that's going to have significant gaps. So deductibles, coinsurance, no out-of-pocket cap. So that's the main thing is when you think of Original Medicare, there's going to be gaps. Then two main paths, you have Original plus Medicare Supplement. That's Medigap. So again, I'll say that because like you mentioned, alphabet soup.
2: Yeah.
4: Original plus Medicare Supplement, Medigap, or Medicare Advantage are going to be two other main paths. So Medigap, that's higher monthly premiums. So higher monthly premium, but covers most of those gaps. So that's why they call it the Medigap. And it's predictable, budget friendly for people who have greater certainty. So if you kind of know a little bit going forward of, okay, I want to make sure things are covered and I don't have as much out-of-pocket expenses, I want greater coverage, then that's going to be a good option. Then there's the Medicare Advantage. So the Medicare Advantage often has low or zero premiums, but introduces copays. So
2: it's a lot like you have when you're working where you have copays. You pay for some, the insurance company that is at your workplace pays some. It works a little like we went during our working years then, correct?
4: Yeah, exactly. So again, there's going to be zero premiums, but then you're going to have copays for every time you have a need or go in. And then there might be network restrictions on that Medicare Advantage and then annual out-of-pocket maximums. So you want to make sure that if you just have Original Medicare that you might want to look at those other paths moving forward. So neither is always universally right. So the right choice depends on your individual circumstances. So you review those different things to make sure what's going to be the best for your family moving forward. Is it covering some of those gaps to make sure that's taken care of and relieving that stress that you might have, or maybe it's not.
2: Yeah.
3: You want to get it from whoever you're working with.
2: Mm-hmm.
3: You want to get both options from them. Sometimes they like to push one over the other. Yes.
2: Yeah. Mm-hmm. Yeah. Now you have somebody you can recommend people meet with, correct?
3: Yeah. We have a person that's really good at that. People love her and she knows her stuff. It's detailed.
2: Yeah, so again, a lot to think of there, folks, and that's why you want to sit down with Dave, Jonathan, and the Altmaier Financial Team, 800-700-8229, 800-700-8229, and in fact, the next 10 callers will get the four steps to a worry-free retirement. The next 10 callers get the four steps to a worry-free retirement analysis. Again, 800-700-8229. All right. For somebody sitting at home right now or, you know, I don't know, driving down the road, maybe they're going to the restaurant or get some coffee or whatever.
3: Mm-hmm.
2: Maybe they're approaching 65 already, Dave, and they're already on Medicare. How do you help them determine which path is actually right once they've decided to work for Altmaier Financial? You put them in touch with the gal that you have for Medicare?
3: Yeah. Yes. Uh-huh. We put it, and then when we find that number out, then, you know, we can put it in the income analysis plan for, you know, expenses.
2: Right.
3: So that's, you know.
2: Well, you got to have a budget number, right, Dave? I mean,
3: yes.
2: I a lot of people don't like the word budget. So we'll call it spending plan. But being able to plug, okay, so healthcare, this is what, and we're going to account for this for Medicare. And then, because again, isn't it correct that your Medicare premiums come out of your Social Security check?
3: Yes, that part does come out.
2: Yeah.
3: But some of the other, it comes out of your checking
2: account. Yeah, the supplemental that you
3: buy.
2: The
3: supplemental, exactly.
2: But, again, you have to account for all of it. Okay, what's coming out of my Social Security check, and then what am I paying for? Because, again, it's all about it, that flooring number, Dave. We have to know what baseline we're working from, right?
3: That's right. Yeah. So that's why it's important you have to find out from Social Security how much you're going to get, you know, for – after they take the money out for Medicare. Now, it's kind of interesting, you know, people that have higher Social Security benefits. I remember, that 1 year when Biden was in there and they had like a CPI, some crazy 6% or something. It was really high. And I had people say that their net payment wasn't that much more because they just took the extra out of their for their Medicare. But we figure the, you know, when Jonathan runs a plan, he uses a CPI number. I mean, your Social Security, your net number goes up, but it might not go up. It's based on certain situations.
2: Sure, sure.
3: But it's interesting to see, you know, over 5-10 years, how much your income will go up because of the CPI.
2: Sure.
3: So that's included in there when he does that.
2: Well, and Jonathan, in running those plans, I mean, again, factoring in healthcare, it's one of the five components. And so many people just think, well, I'll deal with it when I get there. And then all of a sudden, when you get there, you're paying maybe 3 or 4 times what you should be paying.
3: Yeah.
4: Yeah, that's definitely a case we find. So it's better to plan ahead and make sure that you've thought through those disciplines and changes and make sure that you're picking what's going to be best for you.
2: So folks, if you want guidance on your retirement income plan, and again, we're talking about all five parts. Income, yes, you got to have that. You also have to have some investable assets, money that's growing that you're, you know, you set to that side and let it try and replenish some of that supply that you're going to need later on. You also need a tax plan. Are you prepared for taxes, not just today, but down the road? Are you prepared for health care and long-term care, a component that can really rob you if you don't have some kind of preparation in your retirement income plan for it? And then the final component, legacy planning, which, again, Dave, Jonathan, and the team, they can recommend a lot of folks around the Spokane and Coeur d'Alene areas that will help you get through this thing we call retirement. 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
2: Thanks for joining us on Altmaier Financial Radio with Dave and Jonathan Altmaier. I'm Bruce Steinbrock. We're going to have a little fun here in this portion of the program. Well, we always have fun, but this will be a little unique for you. Bob Dylan is known as a prolific songwriter. And he's had a lot of things to say throughout the course of history, sometimes being called the voice of a generation. It should be probably generations, because the guy's been making music for a long time. In honor of his upcoming 85th birthday in May, we're going to look at some of Bob's lyrics to see how they speak to your finances today. And Dave, I know you've had a chance to see Bob Dylan in concert.
3: Yeah, he was part of my bucket list. So after COVID, you know, everybody's can't go anywhere or anything. And then it's like everybody came out. So in Spokane, in 1 year, they had like Santana, Bob Dylan. I went to Paul McCartney, quite a few. But speaking of Bob Dylan, I've appreciated his songwriting.
2: Mm-hmm.
3: Speaking of the Beatles, he did say he believes George Harrison was the best songwriter. But
2: interesting.
3: But then after that, there's not a lot that's come around. You know, Jeff Foxworthy comes to town, but he's usually out at the casino. They don't save some money. But the interesting thing about Bob Dylan, I watched an interview on him, and he says he writes, when he writes songs, it's mainly in what he observes.
2: Interesting.
3: So he kind of puts himself as a third person, as an observer, you know, just like a dream that he's going through or something. But yeah, it's kind of interesting. When I went to him, it's hard to understand, you know, his words.
2: Yeah.
3: But it's like you don't hear – most of the concert, you don't understand it. But some things just come out clear as a bell.
2: Sure.
3: And, you know, the song "You Gotta Serve Somebody," he's – you know, the part you might serve the devil or serve the Lord. But you guys – that part stays the same. But all the – he's updated the rest of the lyrics, kind of an interesting point.
2: Okay. All right. So here are some Bob Dylan lyrics, and we're going to relate it to retirement income planning. And Jonathan, certainly feel free. I know you know all the words to Bob Dylan songs, but you got the words in front of you, right?
4: Yeah, exactly.
2: Because you like Dave said, you can't understand Bob Dylan half the time. But lyrics that you can understand, Dave, the times, they are a-changing. And, of course, you can probably sing that lyric in your head right now.
3: Yes. So one thing in life we can always count on is change. Markets change, tax laws change, your goals, strategies evolve, and we have to make plans that are flexible to adjust with. And the best plans aren't rigid, but they can withstand some ups and downs that you're sure, you know, that you're going to face over the course of time.
2: Hmm. All right. The next lyric, don't think twice, it's all right.
3: Yeah, so a common challenge in personal finance is second-guessing your decisions. But when you have a solid plan, you know, you don't have to worry about the markets when you know your plan is a result of meeting your goals and, you know, it addresses all the issues that would come up.
2: Yeah, no kidding. All right. Should we let Jonathan take the next one, Dave?
3: Yeah.
2: All right, Jonathan, we're going to let you do this one. He not busy being born is busy dying. And now that harkens me back to the movie Shawshank Redemption, when Morgan Freeman's character said, you can get busy living or you can get busy dying. It's almost, basically it was borrowing the lyric from Bob Dylan. So what's your thought on this?
4: So it's a bit morbid sounding when you first hear it, but remember that life is for living, just like you mentioned. Shawshank Redemption is definitely one of my favorites. I remember watching that for the first time with that ending and being, my mind was blown.
2: Oh, yeah.
4: it was with a friend that I used to work with. It goes for retirement, too. So while some may be tempted to try to play it extra safe in retirement, when it comes to spending and risk, retirement's not about sitting still. So you don't want to just sit still and do nothing. A fulfilling retirement, when we have individuals come in and talk with us, they find the most fulfilling retirement often includes new experiences, adventures, maybe pursuing different passions. So that might be volunteering or doing some hobbies that you haven't had time for and exploring different seasons of your life. So, you know, it's important to not just be stagnant, not making any changes in your life, but doing some of the things that you enjoy doing or maybe doing those things with people that you care about.
2: Yeah, no doubt. All right, Dave. Next one. I think Rod Stewart might have borrowed a piece of this when he wrote a song, but the Bob Dylan verse is, may you build a ladder to the stars and climb on every rung. May you stay forever young. And if you remember, Rod Stewart,
3: May you stay forever,
2: forever
3: young.
2: Yeah, that, yes, that's wrote that right. song. So what are we thinking of here?
3: Speaking of Rod Stewart, his son played for the Spokane Chiefs for a while.
2: Oh, so. Well, there you go. See, there's always connections around Spokane.
3: He'd come up and watch him stay at the Davenport. So
2: nice.
3: Anyway, for many, financial planning is about building a legacy plan for the next generation. So your hopes and dreams for your loved ones in the future, they motivate you to give them the very best. And financially speaking, that includes keeping your listed beneficiaries updated, you know, and reviewing things and assets that need to transfer, that sort of thing. Make your wishes clear.
2: Yeah, and you definitely want to do that. All right, final Bob Dylan financial advice lyric. How does it feel to be on your own?
3: And what's the rest of it? Like a Rolling Stone.
2: Yeah, exactly.
3: Right?
2: Exactly.
3: So I saw this clip with him. He actually sang that song with the Rolling Stones at a Rolling Stone concert.
2: Ooh, that had to be good.
3: Yeah, it was down in the down South America somewhere, but that was kind of interesting. He came out to do that one song. So anyway, yeah, so here's the thing, to be on your own. So there's a lot of people out there who decide to approach finances on their own and without the help of a financial professional. So without a clear retirement strategy, it can be overwhelming and lonely. And the thing that's really the challenge is to get good income streams in retirement and not feel vulnerable in a market downturn.
2: All right, folks, there you have a little Bob Dylan advice for your retirement plan. If you just want to sit down and talk about things, Dave and Jonathan would love to do that. They've got two locations here in Eastern Washington and Northern Idaho to do so. In Spokane, they're located on the top floor of the Davenport Tower downtown, where they do have free valet parking, also in Coeur d'Alene near the Coeur d'Alene Resort. They also work alongside Aaron Williams, who has his own CPA firm. Now, we want that to be, again, well noted. Aaron is his own CPA. But if you need the services of a CPA, he can work right there alongside you and Dave and Jonathan and make sure that your retirement income plan is the one you want. Reach out today, 800-700-8229. All right, guys, we're going to move to Life Happens for the final part of this segment. And in saying that, you know, sometimes events happen in our life that make it really important for us to carefully assess our financial situation. So, Dave, we'll start with you to explain why each of these events, and we'll do them one at a time. We have five of them. Each of these events is usually the reason for a financial review. The first one is moving to a new job that you planned to do.
3: Yeah. So this comes up. We had recently an engineer. He went from one company to another company.
2: Did he come with 100 spreadsheets? Sorry, I say that. My brother's an engineer. He loves spreadsheets.
3: Yes, and engineers, we have several of them, but realizing it's an engineer, you're going to spend a little more time, you know, on it. So.
2: Sure.
3: But that's how engineers are wired, and
2: Absolutely.
3: That's fine. Everybody's different, so they'll think of more things, so that's for sure.
2: Oh,
3: so,
2: yeah.
3: You know, in this case, they were moving to a new job. They had a what we call a profit-sharing plan with the old company. So until they were totally exited, they couldn't roll anything out. But the new job was going to be less stress, and they could just keep working and not really have to save anymore, but just be smart with the money that they already had. So, you know, a new job gives you opportunities sometimes, but now maybe you're making more money so you can put more money aside. For a lot of people now, there's just the two of them and, you know, empty nesters, and they can pile some money away if they're, you know, behind their goals.
2: Sure. Yeah. Maybe catch up contributions. Maybe that new company has a Roth 401k opportunity. So you check it all out. 800-700-8229 if you want to talk to Dave and Jonathan about any of this. All right, Jonathan, I'll put this one on you. This is the unplanned part of that. Maybe you got let go. There was downsizing or you got laid off. What do you do in this situation when life happens?
4: So when individuals come in and we go over their different plans, a lot of times when they're let go, then their 401k becomes available. So we're going to sit down with them. They're going to look at kind of what do they want to do with their career for the rest of their life. We've had some individuals come in and they had to move and make some different changes because they got laid off.
2: Mm-hmm.
4: But we were able to kind of bridge the gap of coming up with the strategy of how can we bridge the next 3 to 6 months so that his family could stay here, feel comfortable, have a good option, not have to pick the first job that comes up. So, you know, we help people with those changes, or a lot of times when people are in retirement and they get laid off, maybe they were planning on working a couple more years and now, oh, we need to make an adjustment and need to calculate what it would look like if

0: We got time for one more. I'm going to do the receiving an inheritance. I'm going yes. through this. My mom just passed, and yes. now both my parents have passed. And you've gone through this, and you've helped people navigate this. You know, when you receive, money from an inheritance, you want to make sure that the money that they were giving was for you, right? And uh-huh. and in my situation, myself and my siblings. But you want to do it without just getting crushed in taxes and make sure you're making the right moves.
1: Yeah, and sometimes it's, what would they, want you to do with the money?
0: Right.
1: Now, one of the things, these are different things that we see. Maybe this person that received the inheritance, they haven't been good savers.
0: Sure.
1: But it's a significant amount, and it's kind of like, this is your last chance. Mm-hmm. Don't mess it up.
0: Mm-hmm.
1: Okay? Don't squander this money off, because when you run out of this money, now you're retired and you're not bringing any income in. So it's kind of like a last chance. Let's get it right, get the income, that sort of thing. Sometimes other people, that amount, they don't really plan on using it for income. They need it. So they might say, hey, I want to eventually, pass this on to my kids. So they get it from the grandparents, and maybe I'll just live off some of the earnings. So.
0: Right.
1: Yeah.
0: Folks, there's a lot to consider when it comes to retirement income planning, and hopefully this gave you some food for thought, whether it was the Bob Dylan quotes or, situations where life happens. This is what you're going to sit down and discuss with Dave and Jonathan and the Altmaier Financial Team, and it's going to be over the course of a few meetings, because you need to know, can I work with Dave, Jonathan, and the team at Altmaier Financial? 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
0: 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I'm Bruce Steinbrock. 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It's time for our favorite part of the show. It's you, our listeners, getting to be the stars. But before we do that, Dave has some redneck jokes for us.
1: Yes, this is from our friend Jeff Foxworthy. The first one here, it's not really saving money, but you will save you some effort. So here we go. You might be a redneck if you've ever taken roadkill to a taxidermist.
0: It was well preserved.
1: Yes, yes. There you go. The next one is, you might be a redneck if your best shirt came from a rock concert.
0: And you don't know who wore it before you.
1: Yeah. And then the last one, you might be a redneck if you think eating right means using a knife and a fork.
0: No, that's just eating fancy.
1: Yeah, that's eating that's a good one, Bruce.
0: Well,
1: so
0: see,
1: we tell redneck jokes because, as Jeff says, there's a little bit of redneck in all of us. Mm-hmm. Maybe not the taxidermist one, but yeah.

0: Well, we were talking about one before the show that we might tell some other day.
1: We'll
0: get to that. All right, so let's dive into the listener questions. We appreciate everybody tuning into the show all across the fruited plain of eastern Washington and northern Idaho. We're going to go Craig in Post Falls. Craig says he's retiring this year, and he does have a pension. He can take it as a lump sum, or he can do monthly payment for life. Now, he says the lump sum is a pretty good number, and it's tempting, but the guaranteed income is also appealing to him. So he's wondering, how do you choose when it comes to this scenario? What is the right option for him? And I remember my dad had this when he retired from the post office, 35 years of service. And it was, hey, we can do this lump sum. We can do this. You know, they were doing lump sum buyout pensions. And I remember they sat down at the kitchen table and they had papers strewn all over the place with the financial person. And, you know, and it was, hey, what is going to be best? And whatever they did was great because he and my mom, no issues. So they made the right decision.
1: So there's quite a few plans around. There's a large utility company in the area, another aluminum place. We can't say the names.
0: Sure, but don't also fire and, you know, police a lot of times have pensions, correct?
1: Yeah. But these other ones is usually, and we see that. Sometimes those don't necessarily have
0: the lump sum buyout.
1: Lump sum buyout. It's just an annuity payment. So a pension is funded by an annuity. So just kind of get that because they guarantee that payment. So either you can take that lump sum, but then you got to invest it and you got to make it last, or you take the annuity payment and then maybe you pass away in 5 years and you lost all that money, that lump sum portion.
0: Yeah, so, because you also forgot to name your spouse as a beneficiary, right?
1: Yes, you wouldn't do that.
0: So, that would be bad.
1: Exactly. So there is a third option, and that is, and we work with specifically these companies that do this, you can take the lump sum, roll it into IRA, and you could purchase a annuity with an income that provides guaranteed income. It will provide guaranteed income for both you and your spouse, and your spouse gets 100%, then a lot of times the pensions at work will be like 50%.
0: Yeah, 50, 60 at the max.
1: But here's the thing. Let's say you got $500,000 in this, Craig, in your lump sum. Well, if you put it into annuity, your net worth just reduced by $500,000. And you can't pass that on to anybody. So if by doing what we're saying is now you get basically the same income you're going to get from that pension, but your $500,000 is going to be there initially and it will go down over time as you're taking money out. But it's a significant amount in, you know, the first 10 years.
0: Sure. Yeah. Well, a lot to think about, though. And, Craig, a great question, and one that does relate to several people, I'm sure, listening today. Reach out to Dave, Jonathan, and the team, 800-700-8229. Phyllis in Spokane Valley, Jonathan, says that her parents are getting older, and she's starting to get involved in their finances. And they've asked her to be their power of attorney. Now, she says she's happy to do this, but she's not sure she fully understands this role. So she's wondering, what are some potential legal and financial responsibilities that she needs to consider before she fully accepts to be the power of attorney for her parents?
2: So power of attorney, they're going to have a responsibility. So they have to act in the principal's interest. So that's whether it's managing financial or medical affairs when the principal cannot. So key responsibilities, the biggest things that we see when individuals come in are they're helping people with paying bills, managing bank accounts, filing taxes. That's definitely one that's very common for power of attorney, and then making healthcare decisions. So in general, if you're going to take on this responsibility, you probably want to have meticulous records, be a great note taker, and then keep assets separate. So don't just combine all of your assets when you're keeping track of that. You'd want to keep them separate and follow instructions. So the financial management, that's more going to be handling bank accounts, paying bills, maybe managing investments. A lot of times they'll have a trust account or brokerage that power of attorney is managing. And then legal business matters, you're helping with signing contracts, whether that's, you know, a phone contract, an internet contract, dealing with insurance, operating businesses on the principal's behalf. So those are probably the most common ones you'd want to be aware of, making sure, again, with that duty, acting honestly, kind of avoiding conflicts of interest and managing assets for the sole benefit of the principal.
0: Yeah, a lot to think about before you do commit to that. And again, Phyllis, hats off to you for, again, putting some thought into it. 800-700-8229. Final question. Joan in Liberty Lake, Jonathan, says she's trying to calculate how much income she'll have in retirement, but is getting a little lost on, you know, when it comes to Social Security. She says she knows there are different claiming strategies, but does it really make that much difference when you file for Social Security?
2: So choosing when and the ages for Social Security, it's a critical, again, it's personal and often complex retirement decision. So a lot of times for clients, we'll run multiple scenarios. We're going to run different, maybe taking it at an early age 62. So that allows income sooner, but that might result in a reduced monthly benefit. Then you have full retirement. And then full retirement for individuals coming in is going to be age 66 or 67. So that would be if you're born between 1943 and 1954, your full retirement age is 66. And if it's 1960 or later, it's going to be 67. So that's an important piece to know. And then you can do the delayed strategy, and that's taking it up to age 70. So every year that you wait, the benefits of going up 8% per year up to age 80. So there's spousal benefit options available. So if you're married individuals, you can choose to receive benefits on their record or their spouse's record. So sometimes you might want to take the spousal, let yours continue to grow and take yours at a later date. Or it might be the exact opposite. You take your own and then later you're going to delay and take the higher spousal benefit. So we do factor that in for individuals. So you don't want to just guess. There's also things that can happen if, let's say, you took it before your full retirement age. So this happened to an individual that I know personally, not someone that we were working with. But their spouse had taken Social Security early, and then when they passed, they thought, oh, I'm going to get the same retirement benefit. However, they received 87.5% of the benefit because that person had taken it earlier. So there's other factors if you're going to pass away and take the survivor's benefit that you want to make sure you understand. Is that going to be 100% or partial? Is that factored in? So it's important to do your due diligence. You don't want to miss out on money that you've paid in to the government that you're going to receive back. It probably could have been invested better.
0: Yeah.
2: You might as well collect what you can.
0: Yeah. And that's where Dave, Jonathan, and the team can run that Social Security timing report for you and lay out these scenarios so you make the best decision that's right for you. Again, at the end of the day, you're the CFO of your plan. Dave, Jonathan, and the team at Altmaier Financial, they're the CFOs. You're the CEO. You're in charge. And we're going to wind down this edition of Altmaier Financial Radio. Dave, we'll let you take us home today.
1: Yeah, so we started talking about the economy and the volatility in the market. And Bruce, we've talked about having a stress test. Come in, get a second opinion, get that stress test, and let's make sure that you don't have more risk in the market than what you're comfortable with. 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We will have the actual number for you and taxes that you can save. So thanks for listening today. 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Thanks for listening. It's an honor that you do. And remember, retire with Altmaier. 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
7: Chief Gary didn't fight, and he didn't go to the Spokane Reservation in Wellpinit either. He settled on a piece of land near what is now called Hilliard.
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7: 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Dr. David Biney, author of Who Done It? The Continuing Case of Spokane Gary, says what happened next was no accident.
9: I uncovered a report of fraud that was filed by a U.S. special investigator. So that pretty much got dismissed. It actually said that Gary should have gotten his land, that it was stolen.
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1: Hey, always great to be with you, Bruce, and the audience.
2: Yeah, excited to be in studio. Got a good one this week.
0: Hey, one thing before, and I know Dave and Jonathan can certainly chime in as well, but Brief Relief, it's the drive by Altmaier Financial to help the Union Gospel Mission. And Brief Relief, why we use that little moniker, they're collecting 1,000 new undergarments, and Altmaier Financial will match each donation one for one. So men's, women's, children's sizes, obviously larger sizes are ones that are more in high demand because they aren't often donated. So whatever you can donate of new briefs for men, women, children, it'll be put to great use. And Dave, I know, again, the offices have been taking in a lot of great briefs.
1: Yeah, we've been getting a great response.
0: Yeah. So if you want to do that,
1: that's encouraging.
0: You can drop them off at either location in Spokane, top floor of the Davenport Tower downtown, where they do have free valet parking, also in Coeur d'Alene near the Coeur d'Alene Resort. Well, let's dive into this. Dave, we're going to start with Social Security. Now, according to reports, the Social Security benefits in the last 5 years have lost 20% of their buying power since 2010. So, I mean, we're talking, you know, 15 years, 16 years, but losing 20% of your buying power, even with cost of living adjustments, talk about why this is a problem.
1: Well, it's a problem because it's kind of interesting how they calculate Social Security. Let me start it this way.
0: Sure.
1: They don't want to have to pay a high COLA on Social Security benefits. Why is that? Well, that drains the reserve, right? So if we get, let's just use example, 10%, mm-hmm. that's going to drain the Social Security reserve faster. So they're going to try to take stuff that they say or they'll take out or they use it to recalculate it so the benefit isn't going to be so high. Now, everybody knows that inflation's higher than what the government puts out, okay? I mean, they keep taking things away like, well, now if you have a price, they try to put rent in because they can get a lower number or whatever it is. Let's just put it this way. What goes into that calculus is a lot different than when Jimmy Carter was in office. You know, they'd say, hey, with Jimmy, the cost of peanuts went up 18%, right?
0: Mm-hmm.
1: But, you know, that was inflation. But now we know what real inflation is. Okay, it's probably more like 10 or 11. But they're going to say, oh, it's at 3%. So that's why it's not keeping up with, you know, the real cost of things.
0: Right. And in fact, you know, and Jonathan, I want you to chime in on this as well. The Social Security Trust Fund, Dave was just talking about it, it's projected to run short. And if lawmakers do nothing, which unfortunately some of the time they do nothing, or that's what the way it feels, benefits could face an automatic 19% cut in 2034. How do you help people react to that information?
2: Well, you shouldn't panic, but you should plan as if the future benefits are going to be lower. So that's why when we go into the planning, we don't want to be optimistic with Social Security, with the government, assume it's going to be better or put a higher COLA than what it's done over the last 100 years. So I want to make sure, let's assume it's going to be lower just in case it is. And a strong retirement strategy that we're talking about, you want to run stress tests for your income. So we want to look at different periods of the market, whether we have inflation going up, whether we have higher interest rates, lower interest rates, or maybe even a market correction. So running different periods of the market or conditions and stress testing to see, okay, how's that going to affect your income in retirement? We want to plan ahead. So if there is a change or a bump or an adjustment, that we've planned ahead accordingly, we're not reactive to it. So the more income sources that you have control over, that can help, especially reduce the damage if there is a shortfall or reduction. So we know that that's really important to have some money set aside for the first 12 months of retirement, up to potentially even 36 months, knowing this is the source for the first 3 years in case there's a downturn or movement in the market. Mm. And having that flexibility or money available to you can help give you more choices later. So sometimes planning ahead, having it all built in there with, sometimes fixed movement of rates or even just competitive interest rates for the first 12 to 36 months can be a huge adjustment in that plan if there is a correction.
0: Yeah, no doubt. 800-700-8229 if you want to reach out to the Altmaier Financial Team. And Dave, the next hard truth is healthcare. Retirees could need hundreds of thousands of dollars out of their own pocket for healthcare costs over the course of a 20 or 30 year retirement. How do you help people prepare for the reality of healthcare?
1: Well, one is you have to include it in the budget. The biggest thing is part of your overall portfolio has to grow with inflation.
0: Mm-hmm.
1: So your balance has to grow, okay? So that way those expenses, when they come along, you have the money to do it. So you got to have an income strategy where you get consistent income, but your income has to go up. Or, you know, part of your account has to increase and go up. I mean, that's how we do it. The market is usually the way to, you know, offset those increases.
0: But one last thing, and Dave, this, I think, drives home the point. And there is an interesting part of this report that we found. And it's confidence in retirement savings lasting longer, the confidence level jumped from 41% to 71%. And why? Because those folks were working with someone like Dave or Jonathan, a financial professional. And so, again, confidence can come from working with your team to get into and through retirement. I mean, you see it every day.
1: Yeah, absolutely. So an advisor that works on income, okay, specialize in income, they're going to have tools that the average person doesn't have. So, they're going to have software tools that can say, hey, we need to have your income grow. If we put it in these funds, what's it done historically? And so we can project using a realistic rate of return where you're going to be. So anything else, you're flying blind.
0: Yeah.
1: So you're just going like, well, gee, I do the 4% and, rule, and I hope it all works out. So you need to be able to go in, you know, and have those annual checkups or once in a while, every 2 or 3 years, and make sure that, you know, you're still on point and that you're going to be okay. And so a real good advisor is going to have a lot of tools, you know, that they can use that.
0: Sure.
1: The retail, we'll call retail, doesn't have.
0: Back, speaking of those tools, Dave and Jonathan want to offer you the 4 steps to a worry-free retirement analysis. The next 10 callers, you get access to that, and all you need to do is reach out to the Altmaier Financial Team in Spokane or Coeur d'Alene, 800-700-8229, 800-700-8229. This is Altmaier Financial Radio with Dave and Jonathan Altmaier and Bruce Steinbrock. Now, Dave, I want to dovetail to a letter that you got from Joanne, and uh-huh. She's a real close friend of the family. And boy, it was interesting. You sent me this. because it talks about, really, I don't think people always pay attention to those who may reach retirement's starting line with a good amount of resource, but what people don't recognize is the work they put in to get to that number when they retire.
1: Yeah. And she just calls it the cost of what we want. There's a growing frustration in America between generations. Many younger people look at their parents and grandparents and see a paid-off home, a retirement account, a reliable vehicle, and a measure of financial security. What they often do not see are the decades that came before it. They do not see the second jobs. They do not see the skip vacations. They do not see the years of beans and rice, old furniture, hand-me-down clothes, and saying no when everyone else was saying yes. What many call privilege was often sacrifice. What many call luck was often discipline. What many call wealth was often the result of thousands of ordinary decisions made over a lifetime. In their case, I'm just going to add something. They started out with nothing and owned two businesses. So that's thousands of decisions.
0: Yeah, no question.
1: So the truth is that prosperity is rarely built overnight. It is built slowly, one paycheck, one sacrifice, one wise decision at a time. The danger of wanting the rewards without the journey is debt. Debt creates the illusion of wealth while quietly stealing future freedom. It allows people to live beyond their means today by borrowing from tomorrow. Sounds like our government, I'll add. Yet, there is an even greater danger, believing that what someone else built should simply be taken and redistributed because they have more than we do. So many of today's retirees spent 40, 50 years paying taxes, raising families, serving their communities, and preparing for the day when age would limit their ability to work. The modest security they now enjoy was not given to them. It was earned through perseverance and responsibility. That is not selfishness. It is stewardship. Every generation faces the same choice, consume today or sacrifice for tomorrow. The principles have never changed. If you do not earn it, you rarely respect it. If you do not respect it, you seldom keep it. So the path to lasting prosperity is not envy. It is not entitlement. It is not demanding the rewards of another person's labor. The path is the same as it always has been. Hard work, live below your means, save consistently, invest wisely, and exercise patience. The greatest inheritance one generation can give to the next is not money. It is the understanding that freedom, prosperity, and financial peace are worth sacrificing for, and that anything worth having is usually worth waiting for. The things we learn to do, we learn by doing.
0: That's pretty powerful.
1: Yeah.
0: Joanne, thanks for sharing that. And Dave, thanks for reading it. 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
0: 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In Spokane, located on the top floor of the Davenport Tower downtown, where they do have free valet parking. Also in Coeur d'Alene, near the Coeur d'Alene Resort. Well, you know, we want to discuss what can be a, you know, I think a pretty good idea, and that's, you know, having retirement savings and maybe having it abundantly because you've invested in the stock market and it's built up and it's grown over time. You use the rule of compounding to your credit. But now in retirement, the sequence of returns risk can be a real problem for you, because if you're withdrawing and things dip and you have too much that is in the very volatile stock market, you could cause yourself a double whammy. And that's what we want to talk about now. Dave, let's talk about why it can be one of the greatest dangers for a retiree, the sequence of returns that we talk about from time to time.
1: Yeah, so sequence of returns is, well, let's go with the obvious. Let's say you go along and you don't have a correction for 10 years, okay? So you're probably going to be okay. Now, if you have a correction in the earlier years, now your portfolio's taken a hit, and where are you going to get that money? So what happens if you keep taking that money out, it eventually is going to drain your account. So that's why what we were talking about earlier, you have to have your plan be able to address a market correction, or it's just gonna, you know, you're running a big risk of running out of money. So sequence of return is simply, you know, those negative years where, you know, where are those gonna hit? Now, the other thing too is, I mean, because this is why we say it's like, oh yeah, that's not gonna happen. Well, between 2000 and 2010, 2011, after the dot-com bubble, the S&P was basically flat. Now, you know, it doesn't take a genius to figure out if I'm not making money and I'm pulling money out in retirement, it's going backwards. So that's why we talk about having part of the plan is an income, and an income that's not going to be dependent on the stock market. Warren Buffett says, don't be in the stock market unless you plan on being in there more than 10 years, because you can get a couple blips along the way. And if that's, you know, what you're planning on, you're in, you know, real trouble.
0: It made me think of my youngest brother. There was a car sitting on the driveway, and the driveway had a little bit of a pitch to it. Mm-hmm. And he put the car into neutral. The gear shift moved at that time. They've put safety features in.
1: Yes.
0: But he rolled her right down the driveway and right into the neighbor's driveway and then kind of back settled in the middle of the street. And he, of course, had no idea, you know. But that's what it could be like, Dave, if you don't know what's going on, that car can get away from you and it's rolling backwards and you got no way to stop it.
1: Yeah, exactly.
0: that can be frightening. You know, and to think that a person could save for 40 years of your work life. Let's say you worked from the time you were 25 until you're 65. That's 40 years of savings, only to have retirement ruined by a market crash. 2008 was a big event, and I remember a lot of people lost a lot of money. So what are some ways that you and Jonathan and the team help manage risk so that people can feel like they don't have to worry about that big crash?
1: So first of all, you need to build a protected income floor. So where is that income floor going to come from? You worked the 30 years you were talking about. You always got a paycheck. Where's that paycheck going to come from when you retire? And then you want that income floor to cover essential expenses with protected income sources. So, you know, those are just what you want, need to get by or want to get by, you know, like mortgage, if you have a mortgage when you retire, utilities, groceries, insurance, all those expenses. So you make sure you've got enough, you know, to live on. And then, you know, you can subtract Social Security from it. Here's what I find it is interesting. We work with people on a whole range, and I don't care if you have $400,000 or $4 million or $8 million. People want that monthly consistent income. You want to make sure that's going to get replenished the first of each month, and that's how much I have that I can go spend.
0: And that's what establishing that floor helps you do, right?
1: Yes. Yes, exactly. And so some of the happiest people are people that know that they have a consistent income coming in that they can rely on, and they don't have to worry about it, what the stock market's doing, or, you know, what the latest war is or whatever threat in the world, because we're going to have those. So, you know, you want to be able to have that consistent income so you can think about the things that you wanted to think about or the things that you want to do. And with your grandkids, whatever. So that's why it's important, no matter what your net worth is, to have that consistent income coming in.
2: And another piece of that would be taxes. So we are having, you know, a lot of high net worth people come into our office. And when they come in and meet with us, then we're going through and looking at what's kind of your biggest concern long term, or what's one of the biggest things that could really affect your retirement. And for a lot of people, when we go through and run all the calculations, it's taxes. You know, right now we're in the lowest tax brackets we've been in decades. And if taxes continue to go up in the future, or if you have these retirement accounts that now you're in your early 70s, late 60s, that kind of are a ticking time bomb, in the next few years, you're going to have to start taking amounts out, and it goes up each year. The percentage goes higher. You're going to be forced to take a lot more income out. And unfortunately, working with individuals where one of the spouses passes away and they move from that joint tax bracket over to the single tax bracket, and they have some large assets in 401ks or qualified plans where they're pulling these incomes out that are required, or they're going to get a penalty. So the advisor's doing their job. But man, if they had taken that 10 years before RMD season, if they'd taken, you know, 15 years of just slowly doing conversions and factoring in, okay, I can take this additional amount and stay in the same tax bracket this year. That's really a way that we can help clients long term, because no one likes to pay for taxes. No one is just so pleased with how the government's spending our hard-earned tax dollars. So they want to make sure there's more in their pocket. And for a lot of people, they want to have some nest egg or amount left to their kids. And if their kids don't have to get taxed on that, then that's a win.
1: No, and, you know, the thing is that we see people come in. One of the things we're going to run for you is a strategic Roth integration. And people have never seen anything like it. That sounds like somebody else. Anyway. But, you know, they haven't seen the numbers put. It's just kind of conceptually, like we talk about, well, would you rather, you know, pay tax on the seed or the crop? Yeah, okay. But what's that number? What's that number at age 80? What's that number at age 90 that I'm going to save? And that's what that plan does. So now we have the numbers to put to it. And I'm like a lot of people out there. We didn't push Roth because we didn't know what those numbers were. So we find out people, you know, if you have 500,000, a million or 3 million, they're not doing Roth conversions because they're not seeing that number. And we can put a number to that plan, and that's going to make a big, big difference. A lot of times it's like double that you would have tax-free at the end of your life or what your kids would get. So that's why we do that.
0: 800-700-8229, the number to reach out to Dave, Jonathan, and the team, again, in Spokane and in Coeur d'Alene for Altmaier Financial, serving Eastern Washington and Northern Idaho since 1981. And you know, a lot of times we talk about that income gap. That's what you're trying to help them solve, Dave. How do you help them solve the gap between, you know, Social Security, some personal savings, and then using that nest egg of money to give you that consistent monthly paycheck? So talk about, you know, the income gap and how you solve it.
1: So first of all, we have software.
0: Mm-hmm.
1: And, you know, we're going to input what your Social Security, if you have a pension. Then we use what we call protected income. And that protected income is like principal protected. So that is going to pay you income, you know, the rest of your life. And the money we put in there, that we invest in there, that's what's going to pay you out your income. Then we're going to have other money that we're just going to put in the market and let it grow and not even, you know, maybe even touch it for a long, long time. The problem is when you put money in the market and then you're going to take income out, is you might have to take income out at a very inopportune time, like after a market crash. So that's not where you want to be. You want to be in the spot like, okay, if I want some additional income or income, you know, I want to take money out when the market's up. But having that principal protected feature to have lifetime income is very, very important. That's what we've been talking about.
0: But being able to sit down, Jonathan, with folks and solve that issue, that you start to see light bulb moments when people are like, oh, okay, yeah, now I see.
1: Yeah. And here again, you know, we used to, and, you know, a lot of people run this as like a Monte Carlo.
0: Mm-hmm.
1: The Monte Carlo runs different, you know, stock market options. And then it'd say, hey, you're going to be okay. But it never gave a number to it. It just said, you're okay. So what this analysis does is it's going to show you how much you're pulling out each year and what your balance is doing. You know, what we want it to do is we want your balance to grow. But you're going to see every year based on a realistic, like we use like a conservative rate of return. We don't use what we've been getting the last 10 years. So
0: again,
1: if we get into that 10-year slump, we want to be realistic.
0: Sure. Hey, I'm glad it's a Monte Carlo simulation and not a Marco Polo simulation, because Marco Polo, that wouldn't do anybody any good. 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
0: 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I'm Bruce Steinbrock. 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In fact, Dave and Jonathan have the Money Freedom Toolkit. It starts with Dave's book, which is the last leg of your journey to retirement. You'll see the beautiful mountainside and your hike up. Well, when you hike up, you still have to hike back down. And that's where, in mountaineering, most of the problems happen. It's coming back down. And when you're in retirement, that's what you're doing. You've worked all your life. You've reached the summit. And now you're going to come back down that other side. How are you going to navigate that? Well, it's better if you have people to help you navigate, and that's what Dave, Jonathan, and the team are. They're like Sherpas to help you back down your journey through retirement. 800-700-8229 to reach out. All right, we've got the desire to retire. Different people have different levels of desire when it comes to finding their retirement date. We're going to explore the different levels of desire, as it indicated by statements that people might make, and discuss how Dave and Jonathan can help you when you're at that certain level. So here we go, Dave. Mm-hmm. Level one, I don't see myself ever retiring. I love what I do. How do you help there?
1: Yeah, so here's the thing. A person might say, even though, or whatever, this person wants to work forever,
0: yeah,
1: they need a plan for what happens in case they become physically or mentally unable to work. Their boss decides that it's time for them to retire, or in case they suddenly change their mind about working. Mm-hmm. I have a friend and they work for, and it was just a mandatory age 70. So sometimes it's really true. A boss is going to say, you know, basically we're replacing your spot, or we don't need your spot, or whatever.
0: Mm-hmm.
1: But you have to be prepared, because there's no guarantees in life.
0: Boy, how many times do we use the words be prepared in this show? It's a lot.
1: Yeah.
0: Yeah.
1: Or you can't, you know, handle the stress.
0: Yeah.
1: Some people, they want to just go part-time, but that's not offered. So, yeah, you never know.
0: No, you don't. All right. Number two, Jonathan, I'm going to throw your way. This is the scenario. I guess I could retire, but they pay me pretty well, and I don't hate it. So I might as well keep working. How do you help?
2: Well, very often when we hear people say this, people in this boat feel like, might as well keep working, because it just seems easier than doing all the work to figure out, can I retire, how much income, and all the stress that comes with that. So we want to help individuals so they feel, hey, we do finally have a plan. We put it in place. We put it all together. And a lot of times they're freed up. They have this different perspective of, you know, all this change that has just taken place and doing all this planning. Now they feel that freedom of, I can retire. I can do things I want to do. I can enjoy the little things in retirement. And I'm going to be a little vague on this just because, unfortunately, we got a call from a client who we've worked with for a number of years, respect them so much, And they decided to take a step back from working, and they decided to travel and spend some time as spouses going around the country doing things that they enjoyed. And every time we come in and just meet with them, they just have this joy of, man, we got to do all these fun things. I got to do it with my best friend. I got to enjoy this time together. And sorry if I get a little emotional, but he went to the doctor and had a bad diagnosis. Was just told, hey, this is going to change your guys' next 10, 20, 15 years. So unfortunately, he got a diagnosis. They're still navigating that, but it's not looking too great. So I just know with talking to him on the phone, he just appreciated. I'm glad that we planned, that we did the hard work. We sat down, we did those numbers so that they were able to go and enjoy those things and do those things together. Because that's not the case with every single person that we meet with, that they have enough assets, but we do have plenty of clients who they could step away from work and they have plenty of assets. It's just carving out that time and taking a moment to focus on, okay, what do I want out of life and what's the most important thing and how can I get there, and having someone kind of walk you through that.
0: Yeah, so we could call this whole segment Be Prepared. And folks, again, if you heard the care and concern in Jonathan's voice and you've heard it in Dave's voice before, I mean, they're human beings. They're going to work with you, and they understand sometimes the situations that present themselves aren't always what we want, but they understand, and they understand along with you, that we aren't in charge. They are Christian young men who understand there is an almighty God. But they still, at the end of the day, they're going to help you navigate. But there's going to be thought, feeling, all of that that goes into it. Reach out to the Altmaier Financial Team, 800-700-8229. All right, level three, Dave, of desire to retire. I'd like to retire in a few years, but I have no idea when I really can. You've never faced this challenge before.
1: Yeah, that would be the most common one that people are coming in, right, that they're calling. So this is the person who's just getting to the state of thinking about retirement, but they really haven't done any planning at it at all. You know, they're a blank slate and need to start from the very beginning. So they need to determine how much income they're going to need when they retire. Normally, that's what they're living on now. Mm-hmm. And then how much risk do I want in my portfolio? And then, you know, what's my different sources of income? How much will that portfolio provide for me? And these people are often a better shape than they realize and just need to get organized and go through our plan. And I mean, we get a lot of people say, hey, I'd like to retire. You know, I'm thinking I can't retire till this date, and then, but I'd like to go before. And so we'll run the plan when they come back, say, hey, you can retire, you know, earlier at this age. And, you know, that's always great because now they get to retire on their own terms. So,
0: yeah, no doubt. 800-700-8229. I always pictured myself working another few years, but the idea of retirement keeps looking better and better. How do you help them?
2: I think it's safe to say I'll work a few more years and I won't need to pull income out of my investments for this set period of time. And most people just don't have the resources or the capability to sit down and build a plan. I had a family member I was just meeting with. They've been talking about retiring for a period of time. And when we were meeting with them, we walked through all the different things that we do. Hey, we build this Social Security. This person might take it at this stage. This individual might take it at a different age. We can build that into the plan and run different scenarios. We can factor in pension income. We can have you stalling, waiting, taking it later in retirement, taking it at this age. And they were just kind of blown away by, wow, this is very detailed. And I'm like, yeah, this is a very high level program that we use that is very expensive. So you're not going to go out and purchase it and just do one plan, if that makes sense. So I'm like, we do this.
0: Yes, I bought a space shuttle just to take one trip.
2: And sometimes people will go, oh, well, how'd you come up with it? We didn't. And we met with advisors around the country who are very like-minded, and they brought us in and met with these individuals and just done training after training after training and just kind of taken some shared ideas and that, you know, hey, we're not in the same neighborhood, same marketplace. So let's help each other build better plans for our clients. So that's kind of a resource where we've worked for years trying to navigate and build a better, you know, mousetrap, if you'd say, or better income strategy. And it's not because Dave and I are the smartest guys in the room. I mean, we're nice guys and we find other smart individuals and we'll kind of use some of those resources.
0: I love it. Yeah. Yeah. I mean, again, more brain power behind your retirement income plan. Reach out. If you're one of the next 10 callers, you get the 4 steps to a worry-free retirement analysis. 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All right, here's the last scenario, Dave. I'd love to know how many times you've heard this one. I want to retire tomorrow. If I don't quit my job right now, they might have to put me in the asylum.
1: Well, I've never quite heard that one put that way.
0: Hold it, there's a redneck joke there somewhere, but those are coming up.
1: Yes, those are coming up. So this person is making a hasty decision that they'll end up probably regretting later. It's because their wife doesn't want them to come home because they're crazy. They don't want to, she doesn't want to be around them 24/7. Anyway, but these people can also benefit greatly from having a solid plan in place, even if the plan says that they shouldn't retire tomorrow. Because, again, you know, you got to get over that immediate gratification issue and make sure you're good for the long haul.

0: but, you know, hey, I do get a paycheck, but I enjoy my work.
1: Right.
0: So I'm not going to work, you know, 60 hours a week anymore. I'm going to do the things like I like to do. But, you know, there's – if you're making income and you like what you're doing and you're not stressed out, you know, why not keep doing it?
1: Yeah, no doubt. Now, Jonathan, you can't even be on this scenario yet. You're not there yet.
2: I've accepted that, so I plan on doing this for a long time. So,
1: yeah, Dave's influenced you, right? He's influenced you on being a part of this business.
2: Mm-hmm. I've learned a lot transitioning from a large institution, moving over to the more family practice that's going to be more custom to clients. It's not just building assets or just building, you know, large sums of money. I know we just had a letter come out from one of the institutions I used to work at previously that's saying a lot of their service work's being shipped overseas. And a lot of firms are frustrated that a lot of their help is being sent overseas and they're seeing that really negatively affect their business. And we have everybody in house. You know, we have everybody working with us. We meet with clients in person. We really enjoy that part of it. So yeah, I like how we have set ourselves up for the future. And I think our clients appreciate when they call in, they're talking to a real person that they've met and they can come down and ask a question if they need help.
1: Hmm. Let's give them the number 800-782-29 to reach Altmaier Financial. 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
1: 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Dave has redneck jokes.
0: Here's a redneck joke.
1: All right.
0: Okay. You might be a redneck if your diversified portfolio consists of $500 in blue chip stocks and a $50,000 lifted Ford F-150. You just might be a redneck. Retirement planning. The redneck retirement plan involves accumulating dirt bikes, side-by-sides, and backhoes, and charging your friends to ride them at your homemade theme park.
1: There you go.
0: Making money.
1: Again, as Dave always says, there's always a little bit of redneck in all of us.
0: Yep, that's right.
1: All right, let's dive into the mailbag. Tim in Airway Heights is asking, he wants to retire in the next 2 years, Dave.
0: Yeah.
1: But the market...

0: market, he said, you know, it's been all over the place of late. And he's wondering, how do I know if my 401k is still positioned, you know, in the right manner for someone who's getting close to retirement? Well, this is why you sit down and do an assessment and find out how much fees. I mean, there's a lot to dig into here with Tim.
1: Yeah, so you have to figure out, okay, when do you want to retire? What's your desired income? And then what's your desired risk? And so a lot of times we start with what a person has, right?
0: Right.
1: And then they're going to find out, oh my gosh, I didn't realize I have that much risk. And if that 2008 happens again, I'm not retiring when I want to. So then you have to make adjustments. But that's what you ought to do. You know, if you're within 5-10 years, you need to start adjusting your portfolio. So it still grows, but you don't have that all downside risk. So if something happens, you still have to keep working.
0: Well, so it really behooved Tim, who says he's 2 years away from retirement, to get in and get an assessment. Because who knows, Dave, he could already retire by the information he provides you.
1: Yeah.
0: Yeah. So again, Tim, thanks for the question. If you're like Tim and you're thinking about retiring in the next, you know, 1, 2, 5 years, get in and get an assessment with Altmaier Financial. In fact, the next 10 callers get the 4 steps to a worry-free retirement analysis, 800-700-8229. Jonathan, Debbie in Hayden says she just retired, and she also just started taking Social Security, but she's thinking now about getting a part-time job just to stay active, engaged, that kind of thing. She says, "The could the extra income affect her taxes or reduce her Social Security benefits?"
2: Yeah, so working while receiving your Social Security benefits, that's not uncommon. I have a number of individuals who come in, and we kind of build that into the plan. So if you're working, receiving income from a job, it can temporarily reduce your payments if you earn over a specific limit and you are under your full retirement age. So, however, once you reach full retirement age, these penalties stop, and that monthly benefit is permanently recalculated to credit you for any months that were withheld. So the impact of the job income, that's going to depend on your age and the specific Social Security program you're on. You know, if you're working, you're on disability, it's going to have a bigger effect. Now, there is a retirement earnings test. So we do put that into the plan, the retirement earnings. It applies only if you collect benefits before reaching your full retirement age. So under the full retirement age for the entire year, you can earn, if you're single, up to $24,480. If you earn more, Social Security does deduct $1 for every $2 you make above that limit. So we know, you know, those are the high earners making over that $24,000 a year in this country.
0: So, well, you know.
2: Then there's another factor. The year you reach full retirement age, you can earn up to $65,160. So if you earn more, Social Security deducts $1 for every $3 you make above that limit. This only counts earnings made before the month you reach full retirement. So if halfway through the year you have a high income and then boom, now you're at full retirement taking Social Security, the earnings made before the month won't affect that. And then at or after full retirement, like I mentioned early, I just want to hit it one more time. The earnings limit disappears entirely. You can earn an unlimited amount without your benefit being reduced.
0: Yeah. And again, remember, for those of you born 1960 or after, your full retirement age is 67. So we're getting to that point. We don't even have to mention that anymore, because those born in 1959, well, pretty soon they'll be at full retirement age, and they'll have to worry about calculating 66 in so many months. But we may have to put a new one on for those born 1985 and after, just so that we can get the benefit or take the cap off. There's a lot to do with Social Security. Hopefully Congress will do that very soon. If you want to talk about Social Security and how to dial it in for yourself, Dave, Jonathan, and the team, they can help you by run that Social Security timing report. Just reach out today, 800-700-8229. Time for one more. Dave, Stephen Rathdrum says he and his wife want to enjoy retirement. They want to travel, but they have a goal of still leaving some meaningful resource to their kids. They say, how do we know what we can safely spend each year without putting their legacy goals at risk?
1: Yeah, so this is where we have a program that's going to run based on how much income you desire and then, you know, adjusted for inflation. And you can see each year what the balance will do based on certain historical things that we use in the market.
0: Mm-hmm.
1: And the nice thing about that is you can see how the balance is going. And then if you have a good year, right, then you can give to your kids or an extra amount. But the best thing is kind of what you alluded to. It's important to make sure you take care of yourself first. But you can set up a plan so you can have a good retirement, and then you can pass a lot along to your kids if you desire, assuming you've got enough to do that.
0: Sure.
1: But at least it's a measurement. It's a early warning system, if you will, to see how your program's going and then how much you could leave to your kids.
0: Yeah. But again, it takes careful planning. Dave, Jonathan, and the team would love to sit down with you and talk about this plan. And Steve, obviously the team has reached out to Steve, but if you're like Steve and you want to talk about something that's important to you for your retirement, just a phone call away, Altmaier Financial, 800-700-8229. 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
1: Yeah, so we were talking about a few things today, the rising costs of medical insurance, medical costs, and that sort of thing. You want a plan that's going to have address inflation. The other thing that a lot of people have come in is for our strategic Roth integration. How can I save in taxes? And not just some theoretical thing, but we can put a number to that. 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

0: From ABC News, I'm Chuck Sievertson. President Trump and the Prime Minister of Pakistan announce a short-term deal to restore the flow of oil through the Strait of Hormuz. The Pakistani official says the agreement covers Lebanon and Iranian demand. It comes after Israeli air attacks on Beirut today drew condemnation from the Iranians. The announcements leave a lot of questions. ABC News White House correspondent Karen Travers.
1: President Trump in a social media post says a deal between the U.S. and Iran is now, quote, complete. He says the U.S. Navy blockade of Iranian ports will now be lifted and claims he's authorizing the, quote, toll-free opening of the Strait of Hormuz, the waterway that's been blocked by Iran for months. There's no mention in the president's post about what was agreed to in terms of Iran's highly enriched uranium. This memo of understanding was aimed at reopening the strait to shipping traffic and then starting a period of further negotiations on Iran's nuclear program, an issue that has complicated recent talks between the U.S. and Iran. Karen Travers, ABC News, Geneva, Switzerland.
0: Geneva is where President Trump will travel tonight to a G7 summit in Evian, France. He made the announcement about a half hour before futures markets for oil and stocks began trading. U.S. and global oil are trading lower. Stock futures are higher, with Dow futures up more than 300 points. Gas Buddy reporting today that the average price for gasoline has dropped below $4 a gallon. After the Israeli air attacks in Lebanon today, Avner Vilan, a former senior officer in Israeli military intelligence, speaking about Israeli Prime Minister Benjamin Netanyahu.
2: I don't think this is necessarily Bibi trying to sabotage the deal. However, we know what he thinks about the deal, and I'm sure this actually crossed his mind when he ordered that strike in Beirut.
0: A large demonstration near the site of the summit in nearby Geneva today. Switzerland and France say they are mobilizing thousands of troops to ensure security during the 3 days of meetings. Listening to ABC News.
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0: 12 deaths in the crash of a small plane outside Butler, Missouri this morning and went down after taking off from the local airport to go skydiving.
7: Yeah, it absolutely is called nobody wants to have on any day. And, you know, we just want to reassure the public that there's nothing criminal that we can see.
0: Bates County Sheriff Chad Anderson, federal safety investigators are looking into it. Russian President Putin and Ukrainian President Zelensky each spoke by phone with President Trump today. Swiss voters have rejected a far-right proposal to cap their nation's population at 10 million. Not only does the crisis in the Mideast with Iran send oil and gasoline prices higher, this could too, says ABC's Jim Ryan.
8: Even soaring gas prices haven't quelled Americans' demand for travel, but now industry analysts expect inventories to run short this summer as U.S. refineries struggle to keep running close to their capacity.
0: For the first time ever, the New York Knicks will get a parade for their NBA championship to their fans.
9: Everyone always called us trash. It was always the Knicks are trash, Knicks are trash. What happened now?
10: We are finally champions!
11: Feeling ecstatic right now. Amazing. It's a great feeling to finally get a championship after so many years.
0: Mayor Zoran Mandani says Thursday will be a ceremony at City Hall and then a first ever for the Knicks ticker tape parade. Neither their 1973 nor 1970 NBA titles were celebrated with a parade. Chuck Sievertson, ABC News.
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30: The Markley, Van Camp, and Robbins Show. Jamie Markley, David Van Camp, Scott Robbins. Okay, the supreme leader, the latest one in Iran, is he alive? This would be the gay Ayatollah.
31: Yeah, the gay Ayatollah, yes.
30: Yeah. Because we have a bet on this.
32: Well, I think he is because he was watching the Tonys last night.
30: Really? Okay, are you ready to pay up then? Because last week you were saying, we don't know it, I need proof.
32: Yeah, well, I would like to see a little proof, yeah.
30: Trump was talking about him, David?
31: Yeah, he was asked about the new supreme leader who nobody's really seen since he took over because he was very badly injured, if he's even still alive. And so he talked about it on Meet the Press.
30: Okay.
33: Do you know where he is? Do you know how he is doing physically?
34: I don't want to say whether or not I know where he is, but there's a good probability that I do.
33: Is he inside Iran?
34: I'd rather not say that.
33: Okay, he is the son of the last supreme leader,
34: yeah,
33: who was obviously a hardliner. Is this younger Khomeini any better for the United States than his father was?
34: Younger, I think more rational, injured, he's pretty badly injured. So there's a certain bravery there. A lot of people, if they were injured that badly, they wouldn't be talking about, how we're doing with the United States. They'd have other things on their mind. So there's a certain bravery there, but he is very seriously injured, yeah.
30: Hmm. Well, if he was really brave, he'd come out in Pride Month.
31: Oh, no.
32: Maybe you think.
31: He's going to one of those Minneapolis bathhouses right now.
30: Okay.
32: He doesn't need to hide. He could come out.
30: How does that work in Iran?
32: Well, not
30: if
32: well.
30: If you're the supreme leader and you come out in Pride Month.
31: Yeah, I don't think you can do that.
32: I don't think you can either. I think that's against the rules.
30: Stay away from rooftops at that point, right?
32: Yes. Yeah, you want to be nowhere near a rooftop.
30: Got it. Okay.
32: People have a tendency to slip and fall on them.
30: Yeah.
32: It's amazing.
30: One of those things.
32: Yeah.
30: Okay. So, as far as Iran goes, well, on it goes. And now Trump is trying to tell Israel and Iran, hey, stop. Mm-hmm. Stop it. Back and forth, and here we go. So much for a ceasefire.
31: Yeah.
30: All right. Let's go to Maine. Big Senate race. Graham Plattner. Democrats are backing him.
31: Oh, yeah, they are.
30: And it was interesting. He's doing this interview, and it gets brought up, believe all women, mm-hmm, because this woman last week in this failing New York Times piece that a lot of people thought was like a catch-and-kill sort of situation,
31: yeah,
30: where she had a story to tell, but they didn't tell her entire story.
32: No.
30: And they didn't use the screen grabs that she sent him.
31: Well, they also...
30: Or the people that she corroborated the story with, they didn't use that. And so... The question is, hey, I thought believe all women.
31: Mm-hmm.
30: That's what Plattner said in the past. Here's part of it.
35: I'm very happy to talk about incredibly uncomfortable things in my life. But when things come along that are just made up or lies, I'm very much going to push back against those.
36: You're promoting believing every woman and letting women tell their story. But when one woman does, you say she's lying.
35: Well, that's because they are lies.
30: Oh, okay.
32: Oh, okay. Oh, then people
30: all
32: right. are.
30: Believe all women until I say not to.
32: Yeah.
30: Yeah.
32: Well, that's the ones that make up stories.
31: Well, I
30: got it.
31: I kind of wish, you know, you'd have the follow-up of, so doesn't that actually prove that, let's say, for the sake of argument, that he's telling the truth.
30: Mm-hmm.
31: And that she, Lindsay, what's her name, Fifield or whatever,
30: yes.
31: let's say she's lying, completely lying about that.
30: Mm-hmm.
31: Well, then you have to admit that Believe All Women is and always was a lie.
30: Correct. Yeah. I think we even knew that when you had, and you'll remember her name, you're pretty good with this, the one that talked about what Biden did to her.
31: Yeah.
30: Don't
31: Tara
30: believe
31: Reed.
30: Her.
31: Yeah.
30: Yeah, Tara Reid. Don't believe her.
31: Not the actress, but yeah.
30: Exactly. Yeah. I mean, that was never even a story with Legacy Media.
32: Oh, it depends on what
30: Media.
32: Side of the aisle you're on as to whether you are to be believed or not believed. I mean, it's a stupid political game they're playing.
30: Yes. And then we've also heard from someone known as Rock Slide Face.
31: Yes. This is the...
30: Who is that?
31: That's the left-wing podcaster, lunatic, Jennifer Welch.
30: Oh, yeah.
32: Oh, she's Rock Slide Face.
31: Yeah,
32: now
31: she's,
32: I get
31: well,
32: it.
31: Her,
32: yeah.
31: her face looks like, I don't know, Rock Slide had a baby with a sinkhole. And it's just...
30: Dang.
32: Wow, that's hot.
31: Well, dude, she's uncomfortable to look at, and she doesn't exactly have a winning personality.
30: You know, I would say this, and you may completely disagree. If she was a sweet, thoughtful person, you would say she's not a terrible-looking woman.
31: No.
30: But because she is just vile.
31: Yes. It's
30: just a terrible person.
31: When you're,
30: says awful things.
31: When you're fueled by hate the way that she is, it does.
30: Turns into a rock slide.
31: It turns into a rock slide.
32: Yeah. I've never heard rock slide face before, but no. Now I can't get it out of my head every time I see her.
30: Yeah, that's branding right there.
32: Yeah, exactly.
31: Well, she doesn't care that Senate candidate Graham Plattner had a Nazi tattoo, allegedly sexted with underage girls and abused girlfriends, because all of that is part of the human experience, she says.
30: What?
31: Yeah.
30: Okay, roll it. I got to hear it.
0: Everybody's talking about toxic relationships and tattoos and all of this. Talk about Susan Collins voting to dismantle protections that keep women safe and keep
30: nonsense.
0: Women free.
30: How?
0: Because that is the real story here. They don't want us talking about that. No. She is a MAGA fascist to her core, and just want to.
30: Dude,
31: Susan
30: she
31: Collins.
30: Voted to impeach.
31: Yeah.
30: She voted to impeach Trump.
32: Well,
30: is that MAGA?
32: She's got to keep this crap going as long as she can.
30: I guess. Wow, that's something.
32: Oh,
30: I mean,
32: rock slide face.
30: Susan Collins, not a favorite with Republican voters.
32: No, not at all.
31: No. But she's given a long leash because, well, she's probably the last Republican that'll ever be elected out of Maine.
30: Yeah, that's
31: true. It's like, okay, at least she's somewhat reliable. Rather have her than Graham Plattner or Janet Mills or somebody else.
30: Exactly. All right, back to Rock Slide.
0: Core, and just want to throw this in there, too. I don't give a f- if somebody had a toxic relationship. I, myself, have been a toxic girlfriend.
30: Really?
0: I've had toxic boyfriends.
30: No kidding?
0: That's part of the human experience, right?
30: Can't imagine it.
32: The hell you say?
31: She's been
32: you
31: a toxic
32: girlfriend. You were a toxic girlfriend?
31: No.
32: You sweet, demure little thing, you.
30: What? Okay, how did she get any of her fame? She was some reality show, right?
31: Yeah, it was some interior design thing on Bravo.
30: Okay.
32: That's how she got fame? I was wondering.
31: Yeah.
30: Yeah, I just knew some sort of reality thing.
32: It's like, no, Jay Behar did comedy in the Catskills or something. That's how she got famous.
30: Dude, that Welch woman is way darker than Joy Behar.
32: Oh, yeah. Yes. Well, yeah.
31: I mean, it's like there is something wrong with her. It's not
30: there's
31: just
30: a darkness. I'm not even joking. Yeah. There's a darkness around that.
31: Yeah, it's not a political, just a political thing for her. I mean, there is like evil lurking behind every word she says.
30: I don't disagree.
32: Man.
30: Yeah.
32: Wow.
30: Okay. Well, you probably heard Scott Pelley got fired from CBS News in 60 Minutes after he threw a fit in front of the new boss.
32: I suppose you heard about it.
30: Yes, of course. So then he goes and has a big interview with the failing New York Times and Lulu Garcia Navarro Smugwinch. And it goes the way you would expect, except some of the theatrics from Pelly were surprising even to some of us.
32: Gosh.
30: Like the over-the-top stuff. He was asked by Navarro Smugwinch about Barry Weiss, and you probably heard the story when she first started, and she said, hey, why is it half the country thinks you're biased?
32: Right.
30: Right?
32: Yeah. Fair question to ask.
30: It seems to be so. Yeah. He's not having it. Here you go. Roll it.
1: What was the feeling about that particular opening salvo to the team?
2: Uh-oh. She, I am told, said something to the effect of, why do you think the country thinks you're biased? But she didn't offer any kind of a metric. You know, what's your metric? Why do you think so? Do you have a poll? Is there market research? What are you talking about? Because we certainly didn't believe that.
30: Dude, how many different studies have we seen out there of polling?
31: Dude.
30: Of how much news is trusted?
31: It's all the polls. There's not a poll out there where people have a positive view of the news media.
32: Well, of course he didn't believe it. And his peer group didn't believe it. No.
30: Man, oh man.
32: Oh, God.
30: Just absolute.
32: This thing gets worse the more I hear.
30: Denial.
32: Oh, jeez.
30: Oh, yeah. I mean, and then he does this whole thing, you know, CBS News is on fire. I think it could be saved. Like, what are you talking about? I mean, there have been examples, if you're following it all, like, online, like example after example over the last 5 to 10 years of 60 Minutes being completely biased, like obviously biased. And I mean, isn't that what they're trying to do? And people act like Barry Weiss is MAGA.
31: Yeah.
30: She's on the left.
31: Yeah. There's nothing MAGA about her other than she just kind of wants to tell the truth.
30: Right. Yeah. Okay.
32: Join me in my podcast, Pelly's People, beginning soon.
30: Do you think he is going to do a podcast?
31: Oh, he's definitely going to do a podcast.
32: Oh, of course.
30: I hope he does. I really hope he does, because he's going to get exposed even more than he is now.
31: It's going to be called 59 Minutes.
32: I thought that was rather clever.
30: Or 101.
32: Yeah.
30: Whatever it is. 61 Minutes. It's a little bit more. You know, it is Mashup Monday. And I said, we got to bring this back because it's just too good. And they call it Van Gaynor.
31: Yes.
30: It's Van Halen and Gloria Gaynor.
31: Yep.
30: Together. This is so good.
32: Survive and jump.
30: Yes. Like Scott Pelly. Oh, yeah, you are.

0: That's a lot of fun.
1: Yeah, it is.
2: That is fun.
0: It reminds me of something sad, though. Didn't you just tell me a week or two ago Roth is playing some show and he forgot the lyrics to Jump?
1: He forgot the chorus to Jump.
0: My goodness. That's not good.
2: Not good.
0: Oh, there's another clip of Scott Pelley we got to get to that's hilarious. And the five stories we're watching today next.

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0: The Markley, Van Camp, and Robbins Show. Jamie Markley, David Van Camp, Scott Robbins, and now the five stories we're watching today.
1: All right, number five, Decision Desk HQ is projecting that Nithya Raman has won the second of two spots in the Los Angeles mayoral primary. She'd been trailing.
2: What happened?
1: Well, she'd been trailing Spencer Pratt by about 40,000 votes, but got a big boost from those late arriving mail-in ballots.
2: What happened?
1: Well, they. The homeless people submitted their
3: ballot. Appeal to the homeless.
4: It's unreal.
3: Yeah. That was their appeal.
1: Number four, a 69-year-old retired government employee is suing to stop the planned UFC Freedom 250 event at the White House. She has, in her retirement, by the way, dedicated herself to protesting outside of the White House, and she says that this event would cause her aesthetic injury. She doesn't like looking at the octagon or whatever they're setting up out there.
3: You know, most people travel, spend time with the grandkids, you know, join a club or two, just enjoy their time in retirement, but no.
1: I promise you, if she has kids, her kids are more than happy for her to be occupying her time that way.
3: That very well. Mom, you should really get involved.
0: All I can think about is aesthetic injury. Like, yes. It was okay when Biden had the big Pride Fest on the lawn with the dude with the Knox. Jeepers.
1: Yeah. Number three, two cases of New World screwworm were reported over the weekend in Texas, bringing the total up to four. Governor Greg Abbott told the Texas Division of Emergency Management to activate the state's Emergency Operations Center under an escalated response. And number two, the Trump administration is going to try to revoke the citizenship of 17 people accused of immigration fraud and people convicted of child sex crimes. Yeah, there you go. Yeah. And then, number one, President Trump talking to Meet the Press about Iran, saying the reason why it's so hard to get a deal done right now is because Iran isn't used to having to actually walk the straight and narrow.
0: That is pretty true.
3: Well, yeah, that's very true. They haven't. No.
0: No. No. It's too bad CBS News is all in for Trump. You know, just trying to defend him at every turn.
3: Yeah.
0: Have you heard this?
3: No.
0: I told you I had a hilarious clip of Pelly that I don't know if you've heard yet.
3: Okay.
0: Roll it.
5: There was a thumb on the scale for the president's version of events that I felt was a level of political influence that I had never seen in 37 years at CBS News.
3: Never seen it.
1: Talk to Leslie Stahl.
0: I know, when we had that last week.
1: And she's talking to Trump, and Trump's talking about the Hunter Biden laptop thing. And yes. She's like, it can't be verified. He's like, what do you mean it can't be verified? What are you talking about?
0: Yes.
1: He says, this is 60 minutes, okay?
0: This is 60 minutes.
3: You can't just get by with that stuff.
1: Right.
0: Unbelievable. Yeah, he's never seen it before.
3: Take your thumb off the scale, Mr. President. This is CBS.
0: Yes. Yeah. Happen to see this from the New York Post. It's always talking about trends. And sometimes when they say trends in New York, it's like that means New York only, maybe L.A.
3: Right.
0: It'll never reach the rest of the country. I don't know how much this is gaining ground, but it's practice dating for Gen Z. You know, Gen Z has a really hard time with dating because it has to be face-to-face.
3: Yeah, they're no good at that.
0: Dude, the amount of young men that are, like, terrified to talk to a young lady, it's kind of crazy. And vice versa.
3: Well, they'll be afraid of being toxic masculinity.
0: I guess. There's a lot of stuff.
3: Garbage, yeah.
0: But the trend is called practice dating. Involves going on dates with people you're not normally attracted to.
3: Hmm. Where was that when I was dating?
0: What are you saying? That you would have got more dates?
3: Yeah, maybe.
1: I don't know. Some generations, wouldn't they call that just trying to break a slump?
0: Well, I don't know that they're really going after the sex part of it, David.
1: Okay.
0: We're not talking about slump busting here.
3: Sometimes you go 0-for-11, then you get that one right down the middle, that meatball.
0: Oh, boy, oh, boy.
1: You know, getting on base is the important thing.
3: Very important,
1: just break out.
3: Anything can happen then, David. Right. Once you're on base, anything can happen.
0: I should have known.
3: There could be errors. There could be
0: Not to even bring this up. In the end, I think this is a terrible idea.
3: It is a terrible idea.
0: Well, they say it's to take the pressure off because you are getting reps in, like as far as having conversations. I'm not joking.
3: Sure.
0: And to build confidence.
3: Right.
0: The other part is you're wasting the other person's time.
3: Well, yeah.
0: This is the Markley, Van Camp, and Robbins Show.
3: You're acting like you're attracted to somebody who you normally wouldn't be attracted to, so you get in reps.
1: Yes. Again, yes. Perfect. Slump busting.
0: They're quoting a dating guru, Serena Kerrigan, saying that profiles and photos don't tell the whole story. People can surprise you. Stop treating every first date like it could lead to marriage. The goal is to use these casual meetups to build confidence, improve conversation skills, and get more comfortable meeting new people. That's one of those, hey, it's just this thing. Both of us agree. Okay, we're not looking for a significant. We just want to have a good time together. That never works.
3: No.
0: Someone's always hoping for more. That's sure. why they're there.
3: Yep.
0: Man.
3: You get the old I want to be friends thing.
0: Barry Weiss doesn't understand how TV works, says Scott Pelley, and more next.

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1: 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Are you the one who...
2: 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I shot a man named Virgil Baruchy. I had to or be killed by him. There was no choice.
3: You liar. You killed him in cold blood. This is the man who killed Virgil.
4: I know. I've been listening and I heard everything. Can't turn a man out in this weather. Not any man. You stay, Mr. Marlowe.
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16: The Markley, Van Camp, and Robbins Show. Jamie Markley, David Van Camp, Scott Robbins. You know who doesn't understand how TV works?
17: Who's that?
16: The new boss at CBS News,
17: Barry Weiss. Oh, yeah. No clue.
18: No, that's it. Scott Pelley, of course, he got fired from CBS last week because he told his new boss that, well, his new boss was helping to murder 60 Minutes and would never be welcome here. Okay, well, you're fired. That's how life works, bro. I mean, I don't know what to tell you. He's telling the New York Times that the head of CBS News, Barry Weiss, needs to be fired because she just doesn't understand how any of this works. It's not her fault, the poor creature.
16: Oh, gosh, the insufferable presence of Scott Pelley.
19: She's a lovely person. And her free press organization that she founded has been very successful. She's proven that. Great for her. But television's not her thing.
16: I thought it was about news.
18: Yeah.
17: This guy.
16: The free press. She created it out of nothing. She left the failing New York Times because she's like, look at all these nuts that work here.
18: Mm-hmm.
17: You can almost smell.
16: But she's not a conservative.
17: Yeah, you can almost smell the arrogance, too, oozing off his,
16: of course,
17: out of his pores.
16: Like the TV journalists are on this other level. Oh, my gosh. Hack.
19: She brings an ideology into CBS News where that is just anathema.
16: Oh, big
19: and one. So it's a terrible fit. It's probably not her fault, but it's just a terrible fit. She doesn't know television. She doesn't understand how it works. She doesn't have management experience for a large organization like CBS News.
16: Time out right there, David, because you were gone last week.
18: Yeah.
16: I forget the person that outed him. Oh, she's also a reporter. She was an intern at 60 Minutes like 10 years ago, and told the story about Scott Pelley and his glasses.
17: Yeah.
16: And it made me think of it because, as he's saying, she doesn't understand television and how it works. Oh. This dude was emphatic about the camera people that would basically zoom in on him as he took off his glasses.
18: I've seen it before. Yeah.
16: And that was very important. And he was instructing them during the commercial break, this is how I want this.
18: Yeah.
16: Is that what he's talking about? Because does that really sell it? Because then you're just an actor.
18: Yeah.
16: You're like a theater dude.
18: Yeah.
16: Make
18: it
16: look good for me. It's like the old movie Broadcast News. Where you muster up the tear.
17: Yeah.
16: If you remember that scene in the movie. Anyway, he goes on.
19: So, yes, I do think that we would be far better off without her. Maybe she goes back to the free press and has a sterling career. But this is like somebody walking up to me and saying, there's a 747, there are 400 people on it, we need you to fly it to Paris.
16: Oh, my gosh.
19: I'm going to decline because I don't have a clue. And it would have been so much better if Barry Weiss had been offered this job and said, oh, that's not for me.
16: Maybe because it's under the banner of CBS News. Okay, they wanted to bring someone with news experience instead of a theater guy.
18: Yeah.
16: Maybe it was something like that.
17: So used to being a protected class
19: that
17: things just don't happen to CBS News and me, Scott Pelley.
16: Yeah.
17: We're much too important for that.
16: Yeah.
17: And to believe it.
16: Oh, no kidding.
17: Insufferable.
16: Yeah.
17: Even more insufferable now than he was when he was on 60 Minutes, and that was insufferable.
16: Very much so.
17: Scott Pelley.
16: You know who does not think that Scott Pelley is a national treasure, as I guess some people have said?
17: Who's that?
16: Bill Maher.
17: Huh. Oh, he didn't like him?
16: Well, they were talking about it. Someone on his show said something about national treasure or whatever, and he's like, oh, my goodness.
20: Also, I just don't think being a 60 Minutes correspondent is that hard. I don't feel like Scott Pelley... I don't feel like Scott Pelley was a national treasure. Companies change hands all the time. I never liked him, sorry. I just never did. Companies change hands... People bring in their own people, their new ownership. You know, just because something changes doesn't mean... I feel like we see everything through such a partisan lens. Oh, my God, 60 Minutes has a new cast. So does Saturday Night Live.
1: It's kind of funny.
18: Well, and to his point, the 60 Minutes gig, a lot of times for a lot of those correspondents isn't that hard because the people who are doing the actual reporting, you never hear about them. You don't know them.
21: Dude, you don't know their names. Britt Hume. John Roberts brought Britt Hume on Fox to talk about this.
18: Yeah.
21: And he outed the whole game. Exactly what you're saying. Should I play that clip?
18: Oh, yeah.
21: Do you want to hear it, David?
18: Sure.
21: Okay, yeah.
22: It's worth remembering what that show is, how that show works. Like all these television magazine shows, as prominent as the correspondents who narrate them and appear on camera seem to be, those shows are producer-driven. And these correspondents become famous largely because of the good work that is done by producers who go out and do the interviews, supervise the shooting and the editing of the pieces and so on, and the writing as well. And the correspondents come in to do a couple of interviews, narration, and appear on camera. So they get to be pretty big stars that way.
20: They do.
22: On a show, John, as you well know, which has for at least a significant part of the year, the best lead-in in television, which is to say the NFL on Sunday. So I think these people are a little self-important, to say the least.
18: Well, yeah, a little bit. Well, and you know, you hear Scott Pelley talking about being in a war zone 20 years ago. Like, certainly, that's a hard gig.
21: Yeah.
18: No matter what. That's a tough and stressful assignment. But there are people doing that on live television right now. Trey Yingst, for example,
21: yes,
18: from Fox News, who's been evacuated to a bomb shelter more than once on live television.
21: Yep.
18: And CNN's Clarissa Ward in the trenches in Ukraine and several other conflicts, also in the Middle East, in Afghanistan. She was there in Kabul. Like, for Scott Pelley to say, like, to think of himself as sort of the bee's knees of the business here. It's like, dude, you've been propped up so much you don't even realize you're washed up.
21: Oh, dang.
18: Wow.
21: I can't argue with that.
18: Very
21: that
18: profound.
21: Is fighting.
18: I like that.
21: Yeah, it's true. All right, it's that time. We do it a couple of times a day. Go around the table. May not be the biggest story, but it caught your attention. You wanted to bring it in. David, what's your story here?
18: Well, there's been a lot of buzz in the Texas Senate race where you've got James Tallarico, the Democrat, and weirdo, versus the Attorney General of the state of Texas, Ken Paxton. Now, a guy named Dan Cogdell, he was on the team that defended Ken Paxton during his sham impeachment hearing, trial, rather, in the state of Texas.

0: strong Democrat. I also understand that Mr. Cogdell recently got crossways with A.G. Paxton concerning some real estate development that Paxton opposed and Cogdell represented. A.G. Paxton and Governor Abbott alleged that the developer sought to impose Sharia law. Now you know the rest of the story. I firmly support A.G. Paxton for U.S. Senate.
1: Very good. All right, Scotty, what do you got for your story?
2: Seventh day of Pride Month, and Gavin Newsom said he feels genuinely sorry for MAGA supporters because they are so miserable because it's Pride Month. He said, try loving gay people. Everyone seems to be having fun, he said. But this person is not having much fun. S.C. Neely, who describes themselves, I'll just say that because that's how they describe themselves, on their website is gender fluid and queer lesbian. They are a parent of three kids living in Arlington, Virginia, and co-parent joyfully with their wife and ex-husband. They also write queer romance novels on the side. One of their children came home crying from school the other day, Jamie and David. Now, the reason for that is because in health class, they taught their children that they said babies come from men and women. No queer representation, no IVF.
1: Oh, gosh.
2: They brainwash these kids, and this drives them to tears when they come home. And we must console them and tell them there are other ways that children come into the world.
1: Oh, my gosh.
2: Your child came home crying because you've been feeding them lies, and when they were confronted with the truth, this is what happens.
1: Well, I like the way that's framed, too, that it's not possible to love a gay person.
2: Right.
1: And also not want the transing of kids all over the country.
2: Yes.
1: Like it's all or nothing.
2: Mm-hmm.
1: No, that's not the way most people are.
2: But anyway, that's what poor broken things anyway. Gosh darn it. Reality is incredibly difficult.
1: Yeah.
2: And no kids came home crying because of that, by the way.
1: How do you know?
2: Oh, because this has been done a million times.
1: Yeah. Yep. Okay.
2: Our children came home and they were crying because only men and women can have babies.
1: Well, I got a story where two people were crying about what David Van Camp said.
2: Oh, no. Really?
1: Yeah. That this whole AI Ozzy thing is a cash grab from Sharon Osbourne.
0: It is.
1: No, what? No. No, not at all. Okay. Sharon and her son Jack both slammed the latest accusations that they're AI avatar of Ozzy is a cash grab.
0: Mm-hmm.
1: Okay? And it is expected to debut in late summer. Jack says it's not a ChatGPT with Ozzy's face on it. He said, this is a closed AI, so it's not connected to the internet. We built a database, only information that either my dad said or was accurate or was written accurately. He also added that it's either they create a digital imprint of Ozzy and have control over it, or someone else will. And Sharon said, technology moves on. I'm not asking you to come. I don't want your effing money. I don't need your effing money. I'm doing very well. There's going to be this thing where Ozzy can talk to you, basically, through AI.
2: Mm.
1: That, and the thing is, for somebody to turn around to me and say I'm doing a cash grab, no, you don't know my husband, okay? My husband would say to me over and over, after I go, how long do you think I'll be remembered? And she's trying to help him be remembered.
2: Uh-huh. Wasn't she accused of being a cash grab before? Many tours where she was pushing Ozzy out there?
1: Yes.
2: In the depleted health condition he was in?
1: Yes.
2: Yeah, okay.
1: Yeah, the cash grab.
2: I was going to say, this
1: accusation.
2: Isn't new.
1: No. Yeah. No, goodness, no. No. But just wanted to give you that little update.
2: Are you going to go?
0: It's not.
1: No. I think it's online.
2: Oh, it's only online? They're not going to tour the country like the Elvis?
1: I'm sure they will at some point. I don't care to see that either.
0: Technically, she's right. It's not a cash grab. All the transactions are done online.
2: That's true.
1: So yeah,
0: there's
1: no
0: cash involved.
1: Of course.
2: None.
1: So there you go. Okay. Coming up. Okay. Dude, story. How would I say this? Guy is watering his flowers with his hose in his hand, and there's people around. That's Nimrod's news. Oh, you got to hear this story.
2: No.
1: Oh, yeah, and a news update straight ahead right here.

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1: The Markley Van Camp and Robin Show. Hey, you know what? 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
1: News update, David Van Camp.
2: Okay, well, there was a drastic change in guidance to no longer keep allergenic foods away from babies until 1 to 3 years of age. Remember that? For a while, yeah, don't feed them nuts or eggs or anything like that until they're somewhere between 1 and 3. And they say, you know, the doctors changed their minds and said, well, actually introduce them by 6 months of age. The prevalence of egg allergy among children fell more than 17% in a new study since that change.
1: Wow.
3: Well,
2: you know, and I remember that. I wasn't expecting it, but when my daughter was born, that was something they did when we were in the hospital. There's like some little tiny formula thing that you give the baby that has like trace amounts of peanuts and things like that. And they're like, yeah, it helps introduce them and get their body adjusted to it.
1: Yeah. Yeah, that makes sense.
3: Makes total sense.
1: Yes.
3: Yeah.
1: Well, and people, you know, will say others that, you know, have this thought, oh my gosh, so many of these things are being, you know, brought to bear because somebody's going to make a mint off of it. Mm-hmm. And sometimes it's pharmaceutical companies.
3: Yep.
1: Well, it does seem like it comes down to common sense a lot of times.
2: Oh, yeah.
1: With stuff like that.
3: Mm.
1: So, yeah, that's very interesting.
3: Good news, I guess, huh? Yeah.
1: Yeah, absolutely. Yeah. Also saw this. I don't know if we have time to get into it right now. Maybe a little bit later. There's a new study out that people underestimate the willingness of others to cooperate. A lot of times you have the thought, oh, they're not going to want to cooperate, whatever, whatever.
3: Trump and
1: a lot of
3: Iran.
1: People will.
3: Yeah.
1: Well, I think that's a little bit. I'm talking about personal relationships, yeah. But yeah, sure. All right, let's just get to Nimrods. Forget it.
4: When the going gets tough.
5: Damn it, this is too hard.
4: The dumb get dumber.
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5: I love the poorly educated.
1: All right. Nimrods in the News. We go to Florida, Polk County, where a man was caught holding his genitals while watering his lawn in front of teenage girls.
3: Oh, man.
1: Come on. Okay. Sheriff Grady Judd, you might be familiar.
2: Yes.
1: He talked about
7: it. I want to point out that this event happened at the suspect's house on Sunnywood Circle. You got that? This is Gary Golter. It was sunny, and he was watering his grass with a hose in his right hand. And he had his crank in his left hand. I don't even know how to say this, but he was doing this in front of 16 and 13-year-old girls, and we don't like it. So we arrested him.
1: So, yeah, he was arrested. Grady Judd, I think, is an American treasure.
2: Yeah.
1: And that is Nimrods in the News.

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7: From ABC News, I'm Chuck Sievertson. Oil tankers are not moving yet through the Strait of Hormuz and won't for days. President Trump, in announcing on social media the immediate lifting of the U.S. Navy blockade of the oil shipping route, also writes that the strait isn't opening until the signing of the deal next Friday. That's because the oil flow is linked to removing mines, says the president. Iran's National Security Council is out with a statement saying this is an initial agreement in which the war and military operations on all fronts, including Lebanon, will end immediately and permanently starting tonight, and the naval blockade against Iran will end immediately and completely. The Iranian Council says negotiations for a final agreement will be postponed until after the U.S. fulfills its obligations. This comes after Israeli air attacks in Beirut today drew condemnation from the Iranians. Avner Levon, a former senior officer who worked in Israeli military intelligence, on ABC's This Week.
8: Prime Minister Netanyahu would think it's a bad deal because it gives Iran a lifeline of financial aid, financial support, where what Iran really needs is more pressure. Because this deal doesn't deal with the critical threats coming from Iran, which is Iran's nuclear capabilities, its missiles, and its proxies.
7: President Trump made the announcement about half an hour before futures markets for oil and stocks began trading. U.S. and global oil are trading lower in the low to mid-80s. Stock futures are higher. Gas Buddy reporting today that the average price for gasoline has dropped below $4 a gallon. President Trump will travel tonight to a G7 summit in Evian, France, a large demonstration near the site of the summit in nearby Geneva today. Switzerland and France say they are mobilizing thousands of troops to ensure security during the 3 days of meetings. The Russians have launched a massive overnight missile attack at Ukraine's capital, says the mayor. 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